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7: With SRN News, I'm John Scott. About 5,000 homes have been evacuated, and about 600 homes, businesses, and other buildings have been destroyed by wildfires that remain uncontained in eastern Washington state. The fires burned more than 8 square miles around Spokane, the second largest city in Washington, and were among dozens across the western U.S. President Trump says he'll order American forces to hold off on strikes that he had threatened against Iran, saying Mideast allies have reached the parameters of a deal to end the war. The president said he will halt new strikes in the five-month-old war. The suspect in a fatal shooting at a fast food restaurant in Twin Falls, Idaho, died of a self-inflicted gunshot wound. The suspect, identified as 24-year-old Chad Williams, in all, 4 people died and 7 were injured in that shooting at an In-N-Out Burger. This is SRN News.
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2: 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Colon cancer is the second leading cause of death in the United States. 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
5: With SRN News, I'm John Scott. Key senators unveiling a short-term spending bill to avoid a government shutdown. The bill unveiled would keep federal agencies funded past the midterm elections through December 11th. The Senate likely to vote on the measure before leaving Washington at the end of the week. An unusually intense heat dome bringing dangerous temperatures to parts of the West, where about 45 million people are under heat alerts. Most of those people in portions of California, Nevada, and Arizona, although heat alerts stretch north to the Canadian border. Las Vegas recording 115 degrees Fahrenheit on Saturday. Wildfires in eastern Washington state forced the evacuation of 60,000 people in the Spokane area, including patients at a Veteran Affairs hospital. There have been no deaths reported, however. This is SRN News.
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7: With SRN News, I'm Jason Walker. Senators unveiling a short-term spending bill to avoid a government shutdown during the middle of the campaign season. That measure would keep federal agencies funded past the midterms until December 11th. Senate likely to vote on the measure before leaving Washington at the end of the week for their August recess. President Trump has decided to hold off on ordering new strikes against Iran after discussions with Gulf allies. He said he had planned a major attack but opted for diplomacy after receiving input from the leaders of Qatar, Saudi Arabia, and United Arab Emirates. A growing number of military analysts predicting the Iran regime is on the path to extinction. Those experts believe President Trump's airstrikes, blockades, and sanctions have severely weakened the regime, reducing its military capabilities from a regional threat to a manageable nuisance. SRN News.
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11: With SRN News, I'm Jason Walker. President Trump deciding to hold off on ordering new strikes against Iran. That follows discussions with Gulf allies, Qatar, Saudi Arabia, and United Arab Emirates. Senators unveiling a short-term spending bill to avoid a government shutdown during the midterms. The measure would keep federal agencies funded past the elections through at least December 11th. The Senate is likely to vote on the measure before leaving Washington later for its August recess. In Topeka, Kansas voters are set to decide Tuesday whether to elect state Supreme Court justices rather than have the governor appoint them. Supporters call it a pro-democracy change, and they're hoping the elections will move the court to more conservative values. SRN News.
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1: With SRN News, I'm Jason Walker. The Senate unveiling a short-term spending bill to stave off a government shutdown during the middle of the campaign season. It would keep federal agencies funded beyond the midterms through at least December 11th. A vote in the Senate likely later this week. President Trump has decided to hold off on ordering new strikes against Iran following discussions with a number of Gulf allies. He says he had planned a major attack but opted for diplomacy after receiving input from Saudi Arabia, Qatar, and the United Arab Emirates. Wildfires in eastern Washington state forcing the evacuation of 60,000 people in the Spokane area, including patients at a VA hospital. Fire has destroyed at least 600 homes, businesses, and other structures. SRN News.
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0: Welcome back to The Ramsey Show in the Fairwinds Credit Union Studio. I'm Rachel Cruz, hosting this hour with George Camel, and we're answering your questions. So give us a call at 888-825-5225. All right, kicking us off, we have Jamie in Portland, Oregon. Hi, Jamie. Welcome to the show.
1: Hi, thanks for taking my call.
0: Absolutely. How can we help?
1: I need some guidance as to what to do and from here. This January, I filed for divorce after 19 years of marriage from an emotionally abusive spouse, and also come to find out how he's been neglecting our 8-year-old autistic child.
2: Oh my gosh,
0: Jamie.
1: So I've basically just had my wits end and called it quits. He refused to help. Not to mention, we had a whole bunch of marital debt that when I asked him, can you please step up? Can you work extra shifts? Can you get a side job? Can you help in this manner so we can pay off credit cards, medical bills, cars, trucks, all the stuff that people get?
0: Mm-hmm.
1: He refused to do it and basically said that I've worked hard my whole life. I'm not going to step up anymore. You're the breadwinner. You make the money. You work. So I'm a PA, so I make $170,000 a year.
0: What did your attorney say? How did you guys battle it out in court?
1: Yeah, so we haven't gone to court. We had a date originally, but that was canceled by his counsel because they wanted to, quote, settle. But his idea of a settlement is my paying him an exorbitant amount of money plus
0: $2,000
1: a month.
0: Yeah, no, we are going to continue on to make sure that you're protected.
1: And not to mention pay him $2,000 a month. And
0: He lives in an alternate universe. So what did your
2: he doesn't get to decide.
0: Yeah,
2: that's the good news.
0: Yeah. So what's
1: my attorney said basically that's not going to work because I have sole custody of our child and we have split 70-30. So I have him 70% of the time.
0: Okay.
1: I've been paying the child's on my health insurance. I pay for everything. I arrange all his child care, his appointments, everything. His father has not helped with any of that.
0: Sure.
2: What does he make?
1: He makes $80,000 a year.
2: Okay.
0: Okay.
2: And what do the debts look like?
1: So we've owned a house that I financed solely under my name last year and decided to sell it because I wanted to get out from underneath the debt and moved into a rental.
0: Has it sold, Jamie?
1: It has, yeah. So it sold, and I paid off like $90,000 in debt.
0: Okay. I just don't want you paying off this debt if it's going to be split eventually, because you're throwing a lot of money at it.
2: Have you figured out what the split is and what's his debt versus yours and how that's going to shake down?
1: That's what we're waiting on. My attorney said we're going to go before a judge and let them figure that out.
0: Yeah.
1: But so far, it's like what his debt is... a 401k loan that he took out to pay for his attorney, and then his student loan, which is like $19,000.

0: Okay, what else is left?
1: What's left is my debt, which my student loan is $115,000. And then there's credit cards and consumer loan debts that I've had to take out in my name because he refused to help when I was trying to consolidate everything. I fell for the consolidation thing. So I'm going to be stuck with those. And that's
0: Those totals again for us. You had 115 in student loans.
1: 115 in student loans. There's two consolidation debts. One's at 40,000. Another one's at 35,000.
0: Okay.
1: And there's about 15,000 on credit cards.
0: Okay. And remind me, or say, clarify this. What you said, I had to take this out to pay for every, or what was the cause for these?
1: So we are trying to, I was trying to get one lump payment by consolidating everything. So we tried to, I took out the loan up by myself because he refused to step up and help.
0: And this was just above your means. Like this was all in the marriage and there was nothing specific. It's not like there was a small business that one of these loans went to.
1: No businesses, but I would say that we are living well above our means.
0: Okay.
1: And he got grossly comfortable living that way.
0: Sure.
1: And now that I filed for divorce, he thinks that he deserves to continue to live that way. Sorry, there's a helicopter outside my house.
0: No, you're fine. How much do you make, Jamie, in your job?
1: 170.
0: 170. Okay.
2: And what's your rent right now? You said you're renting after you sold the house?
1: Yeah, my rent is $1,400.
2: Great.
0: Okay.
2: So you have plenty of margin. Once the dust settles and we know exactly how much debt's going to be yours, now we can formulate a plan as to how we're going to pay it off.
1: Okay.
2: And is that what you're wondering?
1: I started doing this on my own without his help or input. I have $3,000 saved in a high-yield savings account that he can't touch for the emergency fund.
0: Okay.
1: And I've been doing the every dollar to put everything towards paying my debts. And I had three credit cards originally down to zero, but now that I'm having to pay frequently for the attorney.
2: Right. Yeah, I would just stop the whole debt-free journey, which I know sounds crazy coming from us.
0: I would too.
2: But you're in the middle of a storm. We got to pay lawyer fees.
0: Yes.
2: And anything beyond that, I would just stack up in a high-yield savings account. And once the dust settles, we're done. There's a divorce decree. There's a judgment. We know exactly what's next. Then we can start pushing play on Jamie's new plan for her new chapter.
0: Yeah, Jamie, the $90,000 that you got out of the sale of your home, where did that all go to pay off debt?
1: Yeah, so it paid off the truck. His truck.
2: That was nice of you.
1: Yeah, I know. It was. It paid off money that his mother gave him.
0: So you paid. Okay, you need to document all of this, Jamie, because these are his assets.
2: I would use that to negotiate $90,000 less that you're going to pay him.
0: Yes, yes. All of that needs to be used.
1: Yeah, my attorney has everything, all in the bank records as to everything that was his.
0: Listen, your number one priority is to take care of you and your son and get through this divorce, okay? The debt-free journey, it will happen for you. But you have had your heart broken. You've been in a horrible marriage. The amount of energy, even with your son having autism, I mean, all of it, you have a lot that you're carrying, okay? So you need to just don't make any more big moves financially, okay? Stay current where you can stay current, and that's it. You need to be stocking up cash on the side. That $3,000, you need to keep adding to that. So when these attorney fees hit, you have the ability to pay them and that you have money saved. Right now, cash is going to be your friend more than anything, because everything is just so chaotic. Does that make sense?
1: Yeah.
0: That's going to give you stability for now. And then what George said is exactly right. Then once everything is settled, then you can say, okay, now I'm going to take that amount of cash after attorneys are paid and everything. I'm going to apply it to my debt for what's left, because that judge may give him some of that debt, Jamie. So don't be paying on stuff because it may be going to him. And then you'll have a ton of cash sitting in the bank, hopefully, that you can actually throw at this debt and get some big progress starting it. And then you're going to just chip it away little by little. But there's a lot swirling for you. So I think simplifying and just stacking up cash is going to be huge for you right now. And I'm so, so sorry you're going through this. It's horrible.

0: If you're getting close to Medicare age, let me tell you what I'm seeing and hearing. A lot of you feel overwhelmed. All those parts, all those plans. Medicare feels like a maze. 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People dread the decision or put it off because it just feels too complicated. Todd in Florida said he was scared to even start. But Chapter walked him through it step by step and found a Medicare plan that actually fit his life and saved him $600 a year. 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And the best part, Chapter services don't cost you anything. 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

0: We wish that we could get to every call and question here on the show. But if you have a money question, make sure to head over to our website and use Ask Ramsey. 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Just like if you called in on the show, you don't have to worry about Dave yelling at you. You just get your question
1: answered.
0: Unless
1: you
0: answered.
1: Want that. In which case, you'll be disappointed. It's going to be a little bit nicer.
0: A little nicer, no. But yeah, make sure to check it out. It's awesome. People have been talking so much about Ask Ramsey.
1: Yeah, they'll DM me, and then by the time I get to it, they went, oh, never mind. I went to Ask Ramsey, and it was great.
0: Yes.
1: I was like, oh, okay. I'm useless.
0: It's great. Go to RamseySolutions.com and check it out. We'll leave a link in the show notes if you're listening on podcast or watching on YouTube. All right, let's go to Veronica in Detroit. Hi, Veronica. Welcome to the show.
2: Hi, Rachel. Hi, George. Thank you for having me on.
0: Absolutely. Sure. Thanks for calling. How can we help?
2: So back in 2021, my husband's brother asked me and my husband to co-sign. Actually, my husband, really, he asked him to co-sign on a loan for a condo.
0: Oh, no.
2: And since then, he has been paying on the condo, but he stopped paying his HOA over a year ago. And now we just got a letter saying that there's going to be a foreclosure on the condo because we owe $10,000 on fees for the HOA currently.
0: Oh, no.
1: What time period was this over that he didn't pay?
2: Since April of 2025.
1: Okay, so over a year.
2: He had made some payments last year, like a few times. He paid here and there, but it's almost $500 a month, every month, you know, plus $25 late fee. And quarterly, they have like an additional $1,000 fee.
1: Have you talked to him?
2: Yes, we did. 3 months ago, he said that he will make at that time, it was $6,300, almost $400 that he owed. And he said that he will make a lump sum payment of almost $3,000, like next month. And at that time, we were like, okay, yeah, he didn't do anything since then.
0: So what's he saying now?
1: I'd be calling him every day.
2: Yes.
1: Well, he said
2: well,
1: 3 months ago. We haven't been in touch.
2: Yeah, we just got the letter last night. And in the letter, it says that we have to come up with a payment before July 31st, which is tomorrow.
1: Yeah, I was going to say, we got a couple of hours before that happens.
0: Do you guys have any money, Veronica?
2: So the situation is that he's been trying to sell this condo, and it's been on the market for 81 days, and it's just had five showings, which is ridiculous. I don't know how to communicate with
1: this guy. Is it overpriced? Why is it not selling?
2: It's underpriced for what he paid for it. I think he paid for it $220,000, and right now it's listed for $215,000.
1: Oh, wow.
2: But I honestly am willing to just part with it for whatever.
1: Well, you got to come up with the mat you're underwater on to get out of the loan.
2: Yeah, so currently left to pay is $172,000.
1: Okay.
0: Well, I would do anything to stall this foreclosure, right? I would
2: That's my question. I would like to know how to stall it, because this is the first time we're facing something like that. We always pay everything on time with my husband. We don't really have that much, you know.
1: How much do you have in cash? Like liquid savings you could come up with by tomorrow?
2: Well, if I was in our checking account.
1: Anything.
2: Have, like,
1: under the mattress and checking, an investment you could sell.
2: Yeah.
1: How much?
2: Yeah, we're basically check to check right now, but I think we could save $1,000.
1: I'm saying, could you write them a check for $5,000 to buy yourself some time and have the other $5,000 by the end of next month and negotiate with them?
2: Okay. I see what you're saying.
1: Because if you go through foreclosure, it's going to be much more financial damage than this $10,000.
0: Yes, and you're on the hook for it because he co-signed on the
2: loan. Yeah, that's what we were thinking. We were like, let's sell this condo. Like, I want to sell it. I want it out of it. I don't want anything to do with it. But it's just, you know.
0: You do have something to do with it. And I would take it over, and I would look to see if there's a Ramsey trusted agent in your area. I'd get this thing sold. Like, I would take it on as if it's mine. And be like, okay, step aside, brother, because you're obviously, you and your agent, doing nothing.
1: Incapable.
0: No, I'm going to get in there and do it, because You would much rather on the front end go through the hard work and the misery of getting this sold quickly than...
2: I do have some, like, investment in stocks. Do you think it would be worth just selling my stocks?
0: Yes, to avoid
1: a
0: foreclosure.
2: Well, I have a 50 grand in stocks.
1: In just a brokerage account?
2: In, like, individual stocks.
1: Perfect.
0: Yes. Okay. It's going to hurt, Veronica. You're going to be pissed, and you're going to be like, I cannot believe I'm taking this money out of investments.
2: I am,
0: my brother-in-law.
2: Believe me.
0: It's horrible. I know. But that is why, and I pray your husband will never, ever, ever, ever, ever even entertain the idea of co-signing.
2: Yeah. I mean.
0: Y'all been burned.
2: We actually helped him a few years ago with he had a credit and he had a, he took some credit cards out and he owed some money, and we just took a second mortgage while we were buying a car, and we covered that up. And
1: Veronica, this is not help. This
0: is
1: enabling.
0: Not good patterns.
1: This is enabling. So here's your homework. Let's make it very clear. You're going to sell off enough stocks to pay what's due so that you don't get foreclosed on. Then you're going to write up a contract with a real estate attorney to recoup that amount when this condo sells. So he will not see a dime until you guys are paid back for what you've put into
0: this. And
1: then
0: he's got to figure out how to get the difference after this condo is sold.
1: Hopefully, if he has, he owes $170,000, you sell it for $215,000, you guys can still walk away unscathed, even after fees. That's the goal.
2: Okay, that sounds good.
1: And if he makes zero profit, fine. But you guys need to get your $10,000 back at least out of this deal.
2: Yeah.
1: And you can hire your own real estate agent to do this. You can go to RamseySolutions.com/agent, and you can find one that can actually sell this thing.
0: And tell them you're in a pinch. Well, thankfully, you do have the money to at least push off the foreclosure, so it doesn't have to be very urgent. But we want this thing sold for your own peace of mind, less about the foreclosure at that point, because that'll all be paid, the HOA fees. But... Oh, man, Veronica.
1: As soon as you're off this call, go sell enough stocks to cover this, because by the time you can get it into your checking account to then wire the HOA company the money, hopefully we can avoid this. But be proactive. Call them right now and explain what's going on. You're trying to get this money by the 31st, and hopefully you can walk out of this thing with just a slight burn.
0: Well, what's wild is, as we're recording this show, it's Wednesday, and it's hard sometimes with – depending on the banks and everything.
1: Yeah, the transfers.
0: So business day.
1: This is urgent.
0: Yes, absolutely. Oh, my gosh. Man. Guys, this is another...
1: Got secondhand stress from that.
0: Reason. This is another call. We could have a whole show about co-signers. This is why you do not co-sign. And it is because the person who is taking out the loan, the bank does not trust.
1: I don't care how much you love them.
0: No.
1: Because here's what happens.
0: Best friend.
1: The relationship is destroyed forever. So how is that for loving them?
0: Yep. We love the Camels. And if you and Whitney ever came and said,
1: would you co-sign for us?
0: I would say, I love you. I love you, George and Whitney. And then, no. That's all you got to say. No.
1: No.
0: No.
1: And I'm a people pleaser.
0: Can't.
1: I want to be helpful. And I still wouldn't co-sign.
0: Because it's not helpful. It's not helpful to the person. They're not... at a good standing place to even be going into debt.
1: Yeah, what that says, the lender said, I can't afford a house, but he said, if you can promise that you'll pay it, they'll let me have it.
0: Yes. Oh, man. This happened. And, it sounds like Veronica's pretty much done with the brother-in-law. But what's sad is that just that it ruins
1: the relationship.
0: It puts a bad taste in your mouth about the person.
1: He's not showing up to Thanksgiving.
0: And then
1: if you invited him.
0: Yes. And then if he didn't pay some of his stuff back to them, all of it, it's just... it's not good. It takes a strain on a relationship. It is not helpful to people, okay? So you are not mean if you say, no, I will not co-sign. Yeah. We're not co-signing. I'm sorry.
1: And if you co-signed on anything, you better keep up with what's going on with that thing. I would have known the HOA fee wasn't paid month one.
0: Oh, man.
1: I'd be getting notifications and emails.
0: If you can get out of it in any way, if they can refinance, I'd get out, right, if you are in one, if there's a way to get out. So make that all be a warning call out there. So, Veronica, I'm so sorry you're going through that, but I think there's hope on the other end. Thank God you have that stock, because that is going to help you guys in the meantime. But, man, that's tough.
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7: 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Yes, put it down. 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
1: Today's question comes from Carson in Ohio. The only debt I have is $15,000 on a credit card. My card and student loans are paid off, and I earn $65,000 a year. I'd love to know how to attack this while still being able to maintain my lifestyle, which includes playing golf weekly, seeing my favorite sports teams play, and going on dates. My friends and I are all in the same situation, and we need some help.
0: Oh, Carson.
1: Sweet Carson.
0: I still want to bro out and still get ahead financially, not have to make any sacrifices.
1: Gotta have my golf. Okay.
0: Can't make any sacrifices.
1: Well, here's the hard truth. Do you want financial freedom? Do you want to build wealth? Or do you want to keep your hobby temporarily, which is going to slow down those other plans? So you got to figure out what the priority is for you.
0: Mm-hmm.
1: And it's fine if you want to say, hey, I don't want to lose my lifestyle. It just might mean you take 24 months to get out of debt and pay an extra $5,000 in interest.
0: That's right.
1: That's your prerogative. But if I were you, I'm going to go, you know what? As much as I love these hobbies, I'm going to have to say no to my friends and put pause on my favorite sports teams.
0: And it's going to take 4 months. Like, if he really buckles down,
1: yeah,
0: I bet he can pay off $15,000.
1: $65,000 a year. He probably takes home
0: four grand
1: a month,
0: Yeah, that's what I meant. Yes, yes.
1: And I don't know what his lifestyle is, how much margin he has. But if he can afford golf and seeing his favorite sports teams regularly and going on dates,
0: okay,
1: maybe just pause the dates. Let's stay single for a little while longer.
0: And
1: we're
0: pause
1: debt-free.
0: Everything else. Okay, I was a little aggressive. I was a little aggressive on my
1: If you were my friend, Carson. I hit you straight. So that's the honest truth. $15,000 on a credit card is an emergency. That's like 27% APR you're paying for the privilege of carrying that balance. So I don't care if it's the only debt you have. I want you to treat this like a crisis, which means we are only covering the four walls. Food, utilities, housing, transportation, insurance. Every other dime that comes in, including you working extra, is going to go towards knocking out the debt, getting an emergency fund. Then we can bring back in some of our hobbies.
0: Yes. It's not a no forever, but instead of paying extra on all the money you're working for on interest, get out of debt. And if you want to check out Every Dollar, that's a great place to look and to see where the most of your money's been going. And then you can like delete categories and say, okay, I used to spend it on this, but if I take that out, that's more margin. And so that is one thing I love about Every Dollar. There was actually a fan quote that said, I love this app so much. It makes it super easy to budget with my husband. We have implemented this practice since our wedding day, and we have zero money fights and full transparency. We are on the same page. So that's what's great about it.
1: Take notes from this married couple, Carson.
0: I know,
1: this is
0: seriously
1: how you do it.
0: But you just have not only transparency with another person, but yourself. You know where your money's going. And then you could say, Carson, what if I add some extra income at the top of Every Dollar and I went and got a side hustle, right?
1: When you're
0: three
1: young and single is the
0: week.
1: Time to do it.
0: Yes. Bring in an extra $2,000. You add that on the income line item there on your Every Dollar budget and you get to see it all trickle down. So, Carson, come on, dude. You got this. Way more of an attractive on the dating circuit.
1: That's right.
0: When you say you're financially responsible. Women love it. We love security. So that's what you're proving out there. So hope that helps, Carson. And you guys, if you want to check out Every Dollar, you can go download it for free in the App Store or Google Play. All right, let's head to Miami. Welcome to Miami. We got Brian on the line. Hi, Brian.
2: Hey, how are you guys?
0: Hi, we're doing great. How can we help?
2: Hey, so I'm relatively new to you. And I think you answered this question in a segment about 30 minutes ago, but I'm going to ask it anyways. When I get paid each month, after expenses, I put money in my tax account, and giving, I've got about $3,000 that I've been investing every month.
0: Nice.
2: My question is, I just talked to somebody about permanent life insurance, as kind of diversifying some of my portfolio. So instead of giving $3,000 a month into my mutual funds and IRA and all that, they talked about possibly doing $750 in a permanent life insurance and then $2,250 in investments.
1: So by diversify, they meant, can you give me a bunch of that money in commissions?
2: I brought that to my financial advisor. He said, please, God, don't do that.
0: Oh, what a great financial advisor you have.
1: Well, here's your second financial advisor, me, saying, please, God, don't do that. I would rather get cyclospora than get a permanent life insurance policy.
2: Okay, I'm curious. I haven't been listening to you guys. I am curious to why your thought is that way.
0: George was made for this moment.
2: This isn't what I do.
1: My blood pressure went up. Well, here's the thing.
0: This is where George is about to shine.
1: The reason why these guys sell, I'm guessing, is it an old college buddy?
2: It is not. No, okay. This is actually this is a family member.
1: Oh, good. Even worse.
2: Done very,
1: it's,
2: very
1: blood,
2: well
1: it's a blood relative who's – yeah, they've done well because they've sold scams to people like you, Brian. So here's the thing. These policies try to mix two things at once, life insurance and this cash value portion, which grows at a snail's pace, way slower than your investments will grow. And they often make 50 to 100% of your first year's premium in commissions. Goes to them. So they make all their money on the front end, and then when you try to get out of it, you'll lose most of what you put in. So now there's a sunk cost fallacy where you go, well, I might as well stay in. They told me I'll ROI if I stay in this thing for 15 years. And so you do not need life insurance if you're a single guy. Are you married?
2: I'm married.
1: Good. Do you have term life insurance?
2: I just got term life insurance.
1: Hallelujah. Does your wife have term life insurance?
2: I just put her on term life insurance as well.
1: Amazing.
2: So, yeah, we both have $2 million each.
1: Fantastic. Okay, so we have life insurance covered. Check. Now let's do investments separately. And you're already doing that through what, index funds in a brokerage account, through retirement accounts?
2: Yeah, the majority's in – I keep 30% in CDs, 60% in a high-yield brokerage account, and then I invest in an IRA just for tax purposes.
1: Okay. Well, I would keep your investing in insurance separate for the rest of your life, and there's zero upside to this. To you giving this guy $750 to then lose money on it.
0: And
1: you will
0: no,
1: make so much more just putting it in a high-yield savings account.
0: And no upside of having these CDs, Brian. Like, you need to invest. Have index funds. You can diversify within your investments, right? Get a good growth stock mutual fund that's 90 to 200 stock. I mean, it's a what it can do from a return standpoint is going to be way more on your side by putting this stuff in. Again, something like an index fund. And is your IRA, is it a Roth IRA?
2: It's a traditional IRA.
0: Okay, so I would look into the numbers on that and maybe converting it. You'll pay some taxes on it, but converting it to a Roth, because you guys are so young, the growth that's going to be happening in that account is going to be astronomical. By the time you're 59 and a half, most of what is going to be in that Roth IRA is going to be growth, and you don't want to pay taxes on that. You can pay it now. So I would look into a couple of things. Is your financial advisor, the one that we love, who said stay away from permanent life insurance, is he looking at all of this with you?
2: Yes.
0: And he's okay with all of it?
2: Yeah, he's good with it. My CDs get capped, so right now I don't add any more into CDs. I capped that at like 40 grand. And now
1: what's the purpose of them?
2: The
1: what are you doing with that money?
2: Mutual fund. Say that again.
1: What's the purpose of that money in the CDs? What are you doing with that?
2: I'm going to buy a house in the next probably 2 years.
1: Okay.
2: So it's just money that I can take whenever.
1: Got it.
0: Has it fully
1: matured?
0: Matured?
2: Yes.
0: Okay.
1: I would personally move it to everything to high yield savings for short term goals, and anything long term, which is 4 or 5 plus years. I would do in retirement accounts and index funds. So hang on the line, Brian. I'm going to give you a free ticket to our Investing Essentials virtual event where Dave Ramsey and I will unpack his personal playbook for building wealth. We're going to walk through all of the stuff you're talking about and probably steer some people away from ever getting a permanent life insurance policy.
0: Yeah, I'm glad you called in, though. It's a great question, and you're on the right path. You're doing so many great things, Brian. I think if you tweak a couple of these things, from a mathematical perspective, it's going to be more on your side.

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0: Our scripture of the day comes from Proverbs 11:25. A generous man will prosper. Whoever refreshes others will be refreshed. Richard Branson said, train people well enough so they can leave. Treat them well enough so they don't want to. Oh, I like that. It's a good quote.
1: All right.
0: All right, let's head to Dayton, Ohio. We have Patrick on the line. Hi, Patrick. Welcome to the show.
2: Hi, I appreciate you taking my call.
0: Absolutely. How can we help?
2: I got a lot going on right now, and I feel really stuck, like I'm just spinning my tires, and I could really use some wisdom.
0: I'm sorry. Yeah, what's going on?
2: So, well, my daughter's currently in the hospital. I've got two kids with kidney problems. The third kid has seizures, and I've been doing the baby steps. Felt like I've been doing everything right, and I'm not seeing any hope. We're not getting anywhere. I feel like I'm starting over every other week.
1: Are you talking about financially or no hope as far as the medical sort of getting that under control?
2: No, that kind of stuff, I sort of made my peace with it and always been very positive outlook, but I guess it's more the financial.
1: Yeah. Well, give yourself some grace, Patrick. The journey looks different for you, and it's okay if that goes slower and you don't see the progress that other people see around you. You've got a storm, and it might be a longer-term storm where you just have to batten down the hatches and have the bigger emergency fund and not be able to invest as much in a season, and that's okay.
2: Yeah.
1: So what does the expenses look like right now? What's sort of stressing you out financially?
2: When she's in the hospital for a week at a time or 2 weeks at a time.
0: Is it what's going on? What's her treatment?
2: Well, she already had the transplant, but now she's on immunosuppressants, so she's always getting sick, every little thing. Well, right now she's got salmonella real bad and septic shock and everything.
0: Oh, gosh.
2: And we just got over that, and then I guess it just came back. But that's just one instance where, with all three kids, we're just always in the hospital.
0: Okay.
2: And obviously while I'm here, I'm not making any money. I got my wife at home. It's more than an hour drive from here. She's got the other two kids
0: Okay, so what is
2: little things just always popping up.
0: For sure. What does your work life look like right now? How much are you making, and is it sustainable from like a remote perspective if you're able to help with the kids, or what is that going to look like?
2: Well, I do construction, so I got to be there. There's nothing remote.
1: What do you guys make in a given year?
2: If I never missed a day, I guess I'd be getting like $39,000.
1: $39,000 a year?
2: Yes.
1: Okay. And your wife stays at home?
2: Correct.
1: Okay. So $39,000 is a best case scenario for what we're working with here.
2: Right. But with the doctor's appointments, the sicknesses,
1: because you're getting paid per day on the construction site.
2: Correct. Per hour.
0: So what do you think you'll bring in this year? If the top's 39, what is?
2: God, 25 if I can get back to work and really.
1: What are your expenses every month? Because that's $2,000 a month you have coming in.
2: Yeah, that's. I would say we probably could get by with like 2,400 bringing in. So there's definitely a deficit.
1: So your expenses are 2,400 bucks a month. So we need at least that coming in. Do you guys have any debt?
2: I still own the house.
1: Just the mortgage, no consumer debt?
2: Correct.
0: Okay, that's positive.
1: That's good.
0: Yeah.
1: And any savings? Anything in cash?
2: I'm wiped out. I'm telling you, I'm starting over from zero. I put our last money in the gas tank to get her down to the emergency room.
1: Yeah. Wow. Okay. Do you guys have health insurance?
2: It's like through the state, Medicaid. So I don't have medical bills. That's never been an issue. I've never had
0: a
2: credit card, so that's never been an issue.
1: So that's one thing we don't have to worry about, is how are we going to pay for this medically.
0: It's huge, yeah.
1: Now, the goal is to make enough money that you may not even be eligible for that, but you have good health insurance, a better job, you have margin left over to invest and save. Because while this is a blessing right now, the long term of you never having any money left over is a major problem.
2: That's what the issue I'm running into is, because I took a $5 an hour pay cut in the year 2022. I left a good job that wouldn't want me to miss a day, And I took this job for much less money so I could have the flexibility of always being here with my daughter.
0: For sure.
2: And then I have no problems at that job with missing work. You know, we're like a family there. They understand my situation.
0: That's amazing.
2: But I'm not getting paid well enough there.
0: That's right. Yeah. And so she's there a week at a time is what you said.
2: Well,
0: I'm just wondering if there's any predictability to her condition of when you're going to be at the hospital versus not, and the days you're home, wondering if you can pick up something extra just to bring in some side income for a bit.
2: Right. I work when I can, and everything will be fine for a couple of weeks. And then all of a sudden, you know, then her sister will be having seizures, and I got to be down in the hospital. The predictability part is out of the question.
0: Okay.
1: Do you guys have any family nearby?
2: I mean, our parents live around. You know, we live in a pretty small little town.
0: Good church? Are you guys involved in a good church?
2: Not really. But the town itself has helped us out before. And, you know, Christmas time, they'll give us something, and our parents help when they can. But
0: condition
2: is so demanding, it takes all my time.
0: I'm just wondering if there's, and it would be hard as a parent, I'm like, it's heartbreaking, but if there's a stint that you and your wife agree, and maybe with grandparents' help, and you guys just say, hey, we need, I'm just making this up, but 6 months where you, Patrick, are consistent on the job just for the goal of getting back an emergency fund, just to have some buffer. And it may take 5-6 months to get that. And maybe it's a grandparent going to the hospital or watching the kids while your wife goes to the hospital. Or if there's some length of time for you just to focus on work, and even work nights, work weekends, Patrick, I'm like, just so much so that you can at least build up some cash flow. Because I think the stress is now that there's no margin, there's nothing. And that let alone all the health issues with your kids, I mean, that keeps you up at night. And so I'm wondering if, you know, having 10 grand in the bank sitting there, that changes your world financially at this stage of the game.
2: It does. It would. It definitely would.
0: So I just wonder if you and your wife, and again, that's going to be so hard because I know you guys are in a rhythm and you're taking such good care of your kids. But where you both kind of look at each other and say, okay, for between now and Christmas, or I don't know what it looks like, but it's during a significant period of time enough to get some cash in that's margin, and we're just saving that. That's our goal because we just need that buffer. I think that would cause some level of peace. That could be your first step, right? And then over time, like what George is saying, looking at your career and getting to a point where, I mean, God willing, you're making 70, 80 in construction and a great job, and you have great health insurance for the kid. I mean, you know what I mean? That's the ideal dream long term. But for now, just having some piece of buffer to fill up your tank and not have to think twice about it, right? To help your kids.
2: Yeah.
1: What does the ladder look like for you if you were to step up into a different role in construction, making 30, 40 bucks an hour? Is it management?
2: I don't even know. It could be.
1: Because if there's no long-term trajectory here, then I think we need to find a totally different field where your skills could transfer. Because if you're stuck making 20 bucks an hour and you're an hourly worker, that's going to be really hard to climb out of this and get that margin long term.
0: Yeah.
1: So that's another piece to look at. And I'll send you a copy of Find the Work You're Wired to Do. It has a Get Clear career assessment in there. And that will start to show you, hey, you know what? I do have all these skills. This is what I'm wired to do. And maybe it's not construction for the rest of your life. So we'll send you that copy of Find the Work You're Wired to Do to help. But, man, there is no easy answers here.
0: Yeah, we're so sorry, Patrick. Any quick wins you guys can get, I think, is your number one goal today, just for you to kind of get through day to day.
1: And lean on that community as much as you can.
0: Absolutely. Oh, thanks for the call. George, great show today. Thanks
1: you
0: to everyone in the booth. And remember, there's ultimately only one way to financial peace, and that's to walk daily with the Prince of Peace, Christ Jesus.
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5: With SRN News, I'm Jason Walker. The Senate unveiling a short-term spending bill to stave off a government shutdown during the middle of the campaign season. It would keep federal agencies funded beyond the midterms through at least December 11th. A vote in the Senate likely later this week. President Trump has decided to hold off on ordering new strikes against Iran. Following discussions with a number of Gulf allies, he says he had planned a major attack but opted for diplomacy after receiving input from Saudi Arabia, Qatar, and the United Arab Emirates. Wildfires in eastern Washington state forcing the evacuation of 60,000 people in the Spokane area, including patients at a VA hospital. Fire has destroyed at least 600 homes, businesses, and other structures. SRN News.
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8: We've all been there, in a boring meeting, a long lecture, struggling to stay awake. No matter how hard you try, you nod off. And that is never a good look. Aside from the obvious, making sure you're getting enough sleep, there are a couple quick pick-me-ups that experts recommend before you take your seat. If you have time, you might try to squeeze in a quick nap, just a couple minutes even. That can increase your alertness. Or try to pop outside for a quick walk, get your blood and your hormones pumping, splash some cold water on your face, or grab a cup of coffee, obviously. 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
19: He's got him on his back. Oh, my gosh. There it is. Give him.

0: kid.
1: Causing a scene. He needs to be ejected from the game after that. And now we got people about to go at it.
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0: Normal is broken. 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I'm George Camel here with Jade Warshaw, taking your calls at 888-825-5225. We'll try to help you take the right next step with your life and your money. Sarah is up in New York City. What's going on, Sarah?
1: Hi, thank you for taking my call.
0: Absolutely.
1: My question is, my parents, they're pressuring me to sign a $250,000 HELOC, and I feel very uncomfortable doing it.
0: You should.
1: They already owe me $20,000.
2: Oh, man.
0: So they went, hey, Bank of Sarah hooked us up last time. Let's try to 10X our loan.
2: Why is this even a conversation? Why is this even gone beyond the point of an immediate no?
1: Honestly, they cannot pay their debts. And I'm very worried for my little siblings.
2: Mm. Okay.
0: Because the siblings are living with them. You are not.
1: Yes. No, I'm also living with them as well.
0: Oh, wow.
2: How old are you?
1: Very hectic. I'm 23.
2: Okay. And how old are the siblings?
1: They're 14 and 8.
2: Okay. 14 and 8. And is the HELOC, you said they can't pay their debts. So is the HELOC supposed to be used to pay the debts? Is that the point?
1: Yes. But the thing is, another twist, they already took a HELOC on our primary home. They want to take a HELOC out on their rental property.
2: Oh, boy.
0: What's the rental property worth?
1: It's worth about $950,000.
0: And what do they owe?
1: They owe $250,000.
0: So they got $700,000 sitting in equity in that thing.
1: Yes, but
0: why not sell it?
1: They refuse. I guess they want to keep it in the family, but...
0: There's not going to be anything to keep in the family if they keep this up. They're going to HELOC their way into oblivion to where there's no equity anywhere. And they're going to be forced to sell it one day. So, no. The easy answer is you get to say no.
2: Go back to the kids, though. When you say you're worried about them, in your mind, what do you think is going to happen?
1: I'm worried that there's not going to be any money left for them. And they're...
0: Like as far as inheritance?
1: Foreclosed on. Yeah. And then I also think, I feel like the primary house is going to get foreclosed on because they have no cash.
2: But they do have, here's the problem. Mm-hmm. What you're saying is likely true. Maybe they will get foreclosed on. Maybe they will destroy any inheritance or anything like that over the course of time. All those things are very possible. So hear me say that, because if they don't change course, yeah, they're really setting that path for themselves very clearly.
0: Inheritance is the last thing I'm worried about.
2: Yeah. And the truth is, if they do foreclose, the truth is they do have some assets here that they have at their disposal if they choose to do so. The hard part here is these are grown adults who are going to make their own choices. And the hard part is you just having to sit back and watch despite them maybe having some better, you know, advice, them not taking the advice. That's the hard part. If you had told me, hey, I'm really worried that the kids aren't having food at night or they're, you know, the lights are getting cut off and things like that, I think we'd be in a different discussion right now. But if truly your only worry is, gosh, when we become adults, there's not going to be any inheritance, I don't know that there's much you can do to stop that.
1: Yeah, that's true. I also, I feel like the lights might come off because my parents, they don't work. They're both retired, and they don't have any cash at all.
2: You're there. Are you there without, are you there staying rent-free, or what's your deal being there?
1: No, I give them $1,000 every month.
2: So why don't you, let me say this, instead of you giving them $1,000 in cash, why don't you say, I will pay the utilities. If I'm going to be there, I'm going to pay the water so that you know that those things stay on, and, you know, maybe the other bits you pay groceries or whatever it is

0: you're doing. But in this case, I would be hard pressed to be handing somebody my money in cash, hoping that they're doing the right thing with it, which is keeping the utilities on them in the place that I'm living.
1: Yeah. If your family's livelihood is at stake, you need to get involved. And that does not mean you need to loan the money. It means you need to be involved with the budget and paying the bills. And you might need to take responsibility because these grown adults have chosen not to.
0: Why are you living there?
2: Well, I still have like one more class left for college. So I was going to take that class. And then in December, I was thinking about moving. Uh-huh. I have about $60,000 saved.
0: You want to know what? You want to know what I think? I think that dysfunction is magnetic. Yeah. And it has a way of pulling us in and pulling us in, and not just physically, but even mental. When you're around dysfunction, before you know it, you're starting to act in dysfunctional ways and you're starting to consider doing things that you know are dysfunctional.
1: It's like a vortex you get sucked into.
0: Like the fact that you're even calling us concerned about what do I do here lets me know, man, this dysfunction is really having a pull on you. I think I'd get the heck out of that situation. And it's not to say you don't talk to them or see them or interact with them. I'm not saying cut them off by any means. I'm just saying you've got money. You're 23 years old. You're grown. Go and start your life and start on a healthy path.
2: I agree.
1: So they have $1,000 coming in from you. They have rental property money coming in. I assume they have Social Security. Any other sources of income?
2: No. Oh, they also have another rental property as well.
1: Where's all their money going?
2: Bills, they're backed up on everything.
1: So it's all going to bad debts?
2: Yeah.
1: They're trying to keep up with?
2: Yeah, he has about, I think, $100,000 in credit card debt.
0: How old are they?
2: My dad's 70 and my mom's 50.
0: Okay, so older parents.
1: Can she work?
2: Yeah. I think she's going to start working. She never worked before, but she's going to start. She's going to have to get a job.
1: No time like the present. So how much debt do they have total? Do you know? Between all the T-locks and consumer debts?
2: I think about $800,000.
1: Okay. And they have at least $700,000 locked up in this rental property, number one. What's the second property worth and what is owed on it?
2: That's debt-free. They don't owe anything, but it's worth about $400,000.
1: Okay. So they have $1.1 million that they have access to if they chose to sell one of these properties or both of them.
0: They're not in the red. They just have a lot of risk in their life.
1: Yeah.
2: That's true.
1: So but you can show them that, hey, mom and dad, I'm not going to co-sign anything. But what I can help you do is come up with a plan to get out of this if you're willing to listen to me. If you don't want my advice, fine. But that's all I'm able to help with at this point in my life.
2: That's true. I'm also afraid that they're not going to pay me back.
1: They're not.
0: They're not going to pay you back. Certainly they're not.
2: Yeah.
1: What makes you think they would?
0: I would be shook.
1: Because they said they would?
2: Yeah. I mean, you know, it's your parents. You know, I would think they would pay you back.
0: But it's not about that. It's you can tell by people's patterns of behavior what they're most likely to do.
1: I'm sure they want to pay you back. I'm sure somewhere deep in their heart they feel for you, going, man, we really need to get her money back. But they've got 1,000 things going on, and you might get it back in inheritance one day. Mm-hmm. But at this point, there's still a lot of life to live for these kids and for your mom and for your dad. So in the meantime, we need to clean this mess up, and you might need to show them how bad this really is and that debt is not the answer because it got us where we are today. Another HELOC isn't going to solve anything, is it?
2: No.
1: It's all about the behavior that got us here, and they're not willing to change that, and you can't change them.
0: No, you can't change them.
1: That's why I don't want you to get involved.
0: Yeah, you can't change them, and I think you need to move out. I go back to my point. If I'm you, this weekend, that's my fun. I'm going out and I'm apartment hunting. You've got $60,000 saved, which is amazing. Go put it to good use.
1: Oh, parents, please do not put your kid in this position. This is abuse on several levels.

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0: Most people know me as the guy who did stupid with a lot of zeros on the end. 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

0: Lauren is in Salt Lake City up next. What's going on, Lauren? How can we help today?
1: Hi, my name's Lauren. I'm working at a job at a company that I don't respect how they've treated myself and some of the employees, but I'm under a service-based repayment through a health grant through the government, and so they paid for all of my school and living stipend while I was in school, and so now I have a period of commitment time, and if I don't fulfill that commitment, I would owe back three times to the government what was paid.
2: Three times?
1: What
2: was paid?
1: And so they initially paid around $280,000, and so if I don't fulfill it, then I would owe back basically $1 million. So I don't technically have any loans, per se, that I'm paying, but if I don't fulfill the commitment, then I would have to pay it back.
2: I've never heard of such a thing. Have you, George?
3: Not three times the amount.
2: And you're
3: positive? Sure about all the fine print here. You're saying that you would owe them like $900,000 if you quit today.
1: Yes. So it's really scary.
3: What if you get fired?
1: So if I get fired, I'd have up to 6 months to find a job, or I'd get placed at another health site.
2: What's wrong with that?
1: Not necessarily anything wrong. It just would require me to move. So there's no other, they have kind of certain scores. And so the nearest site to me is about 9 hours away.
2: But it's not the job. It's the location, right? You said it's a toxic environment.
1: Yeah, it's a toxic work environment.
3: Mm-hmm. Is that one person, or is it like this whole place is corrupt?
1: The whole place. Yeah, there's been lots of.
3: What program is this that you studied?
1: I'm working as a medical. It's through a medical program, but it's through like the health resource.
2: How long is the contract for before you're free?
1: So I have about a little under 3 years left.
2: And if you move locations, like to George's point, let's say you got fired and you moved, does the term start over again, or are you able to, you know, do your time, the rest of your time in the other location?
1: So I can do the rest of my time in another location. I think the part that my husband and I have been torn about is just that we have family where we're at, and it would require us to sell our house and kind of start over in that sense financially. And so,
2: but isn't that the least of your problems? Because when you called in, you said, I hate my job, but the problem is if I leave, I owe 3X the salary. So that means let's pretend that wasn't the case. Let's just pretend you hated your job and you wanted to leave. Would you still be saying, oh, well, here's the problem. You know, we have to move and, you know, housing and whatever. Do you see what I'm saying? I feel like you shifted the problem to something else just now.
1: Yeah, I agree with you. I think I've felt pretty stuck where I'm at.
2: Okay.
3: Is there a way to transfer versus having to force yourself to get fired, which sounds insane? Can you just go to leadership, or is there a bigger organization that handled this program that you can go to and ask for a transfer?
1: There is a way to transfer to another site, and so I am interviewing another site, and that's kind of part of the reason that I wanted to reach out today, is just to kind of see if that was wise.
3: How far is that away from where you're at?
1: It would be a little under 10 hours away, and so it would require a move, and that's actually one of the closest sites to where I'm at now. I'm just trying to figure out with lots of little kids and a big move, if that makes sense, even if I'm going to come back here, because my husband would also obviously lose his job here as well.
2: It's okay. So let's separate it out. It sounds like on the one hand, what I hear is you can't stay at this job, like for your own mentality. You can't
3: afford the soul tax that is to be paid.
2: Now, what we can't do is cloud an inconvenience with keeping us in a really bad situation. Moving is inconvenient. Even when you want to move, it's inconvenient. So let's just put that on the shelf as being a moot point, because moving is always going to be an inconvenience. So let's not let that stop us. I think the main thing here would be your husband's job. That could be a logical thing for us to consider staying or staying closer by. What type of work does he do? Is he movable? Tell us about him.
1: He's movable. He's also in healthcare, and so could get a job easily. It'd be more, you know, daycare and childcare. We've got three kids in daycare, so lots of movement there.
2: And that's okay. You can do that.
1: If I could stick through here, that maybe I could stay at home at the end of it.
3: Yeah, we don't know the environment you're talking about, so I don't know spectrum of my boss is annoying to I'm having a mental health crisis because of this. I don't know where you're at.
2: Yeah, tell us.
1: Yeah, it's definitely more towards the latter. I've watched several of my coworkers get fired in front of me, and so it's been a really hard environment.
3: Are they in the same program as you? What happens to them?
1: Pretty much everyone that's in the program stays until the day they can be released and then leave.
3: But you're saying they got fired, so do they have to move to a different location 10 hours away?
1: Yes. Yeah, so coworkers that do get fired or let go prior do have to move.
2: Do you think they got fired on purpose?
1: Possibly. I think a lot of it is the employer. I've watched about 30 coworkers get fired in the couple
2: years. Then those jokers are getting fired on purpose. I think they're seeing the same thing you're doing.
3: And the fact that no one's seeing this pattern going, hey, there's some toxic leadership here if 30 people are getting quote-unquote fired who are otherwise great workers. So this is a real tough situation. There's just suck on both sides of this. And so I would just try to make peace with this move and go, it's an adventure. Yes, family's going to be further away for a couple of years, but 3 years from now, this is all over. And it's a good reminder that all of these programs, they sound so amazing. Like, what a blessing to have a whole program paid for that would have cost you over $250,000. We can all agree that's awesome. Mm-hmm. The red tape on the other side and the prison sentence and handcuffs is the part that scares me with these programs.
2: Can you afford to move? Tell us about your finances.
1: Yeah, I think so. Right now we're in a really good financial position. We make about $225 combined. And our house is almost paid off here. And so we would sell our house and we'd probably rent where we would go.
2: Yeah.
1: I'm not sure that we would stay. I think the part that might be hard financially is that we would possibly be living on just my income for a while, and the rent where I'm interviewing is more expensive.
3: Because he won't be able to find a job or what?
1: It'd probably be more until we can find childcare, because we'd be trying to enroll. But the area, a lot of these sites are in really rural areas with not a lot of resources.
2: Well, let's do it. Let's give you a fair order to make this move. So the first thing that you would need to do before you transfer or before you get yourself fired because you pulled the fire alarm, you need to make sure he has a new job. Right? Like, that's thing one, because you don't want to go somewhere. If you can have him locked in and you locked in, I think that's a good thing.
3: And we can figure out childcare. You've got options. You could hire a nanny for 6 months if you needed to.
2: Mm-hmm. Yeah, for sure.
3: And it'd still be worth him working.
2: And if you know where the transfers send you, then he can start to look in those areas prior to you actually requesting the transfer, or prior to you getting fired. I don't know. I'm not going to tell you to get fired on purpose.
3: Truthfully, Lauren, I would be contacting an employment attorney.
2: I know, that's
3: they're
2: going
3: to be looking into the fine print of this. They can read these contracts backwards and forwards and tell you what your actual options are versus just our opinions.
2: Absolutely,
3: based on hearsay.
2: Because we've never seen it. Yeah.
3: But if I'm in your shoes, I'm going to be taking the contract, uploading it to AI, talking to the employment attorney and seeing what all of my options are, and this choosing one that is the sort of path of least resistance here that's going to involve the least amount of pain. But it sounds like either way, it's going to be a tough go for the next couple of years, whether you stay, whether you move. And, you know, 3 years feels like a long time in the scope of your whole life. You're going to go, man, remember that time we had to move 10 hours away for 3 years?
2: Yeah, it can feel very short, too. Yeah.
3: Oh, man. That
2: but
3: is wild.
2: The bigger lesson, let's talk about the bigger lesson that might be in this whole thing. This was golden handcuffs if I've ever seen it before.
3: Yeah.
2: To stepping sign up for something.
3: This, knowing that I would have to pay 3x the amount.
2: Yes.
3: And knowing that it was over $250,000, which equals three times that.
2: And you're going into the unknown. Yeah, you're going into the unknown for it. Ooh, lordy.
3: Yeah. That's the financial equivalent of having to hand over a kidney.
2: Oh, gosh.
3: Would not
2: do it.
3: Recommend.

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5: Hi, George. Thank you for taking my call.
4: Sure.
5: My question is it worth it for me and my two siblings to fix up our mother's house? It's got a lot of foundation, plumbing, roofing, the regular issues, or should we just sell it as is?
4: Woof. What's it going to cost to get it back to a decent condition?
5: Well, the foundation, the quote we got was $13,000. It needs 28 piers. But if you fix the foundation, you in turn, of course, have to do the plumbing and the windows and the roof and so forth.
4: We're basically rebuilding this house.
5: Pretty much. And she owes $8,000 on it because she and my dad, God love them, you know, wanted us to have these great childhoods. So they just kept refinancing the house. And it's obviously very sentimental. And every time we bring it up to her, you know, it's very emotional. But a portion of her ceiling fell a couple weeks ago.
1: Oh,
5: and
1: no.
5: Yeah, we had a contractor come by and, you know, put some plywood up. And so now, of course, mom thinks, oh, okay, this is great. It'll last another year. And I'm like, Mom, this is so unsafe. But
2: how old is she, Mom?
5: She's 78.
2: And when you've said to her, I feel like our options, Mom, are we can start to do the work on this house or we can sell it, what does she say?
5: She says, where am I going to go if I sell it?
2: Yeah, that's what I want to know.
5: Well, where she would go is my sister has offered to let her live with her and her family. My husband and I have room. Or we could find her a nice little apartment where she doesn't have to stress over these issues, but it depends on the day, honestly, when I ask her.
2: Is she well?
5: She's just too... Oh, yeah. Oh, she's very well.
2: Okay.
5: She's, yes, active, yes. Mm-hmm.
4: But she has no money other than Social Security?
5: She has $2,200 a month from Social Security and about $500 a month from an annuity. I started her on a budget, and she's got about a $400 a month margin. I mean... She doesn't have the money to fix it. She's
4: okay.
5: Asking if we want to fix it, and then we get the house when she passes.
2: What's it worth?
5: The value on this Dallas County Central Appraisal District is about $265 to $270.
4: Is that if you fixed it?
5: Correct. That is if we fix
2: okay.
5: it. She's received a couple of, you know, these internet offers, which I tell her to stop looking at.
4: Oh, gosh.
5: Of like,
4: yeah, we'll buy your house in cash today.
2: What's the
5: exactly.
2: What would be the as-is price? Have you talked to a realtor about that?
5: Well, I've talked to two of the contractors that have been out who are builders, and one of us gave us an offer of $140,000.
4: Okay. So all is not lost. You could walk away from this with $120,000 probably after fees?
5: I think that's about what I figured.
2: I'd still have a realtor look at it and make sure, because, I mean – that guy might have just been trying to take advantage of a situation. I'm not saying he's a bad guy, but he
4: at
2: might.
4: Least we have a floor.
2: Yeah.
4: We know someone will give you $140,000.
5: Barely.
4: So now I'm going to go, who's the highest bidder, and work with a pro real estate agent who can get rid of this thing. I personally don't think it's worth all of you chipping in all of your money to hopefully get this thing back to working condition so that one day we can keep the sentimental value of this house.
5: Okay.
4: I don't know who's going to want it at that point, who's going to live there. Are you going to turn it into a rental? Because at that point, how sentimental was it?
5: Well, it does have – she has a lot of It's a big lot. So if a builder did tear it down, he could probably build two or three homes, the corner lot in a –
4: Wow. So you might be able to get a nice offer on this thing because the land is worth more than the house that's sitting on it.
5: 100%. So,
2: interesting.
4: I don't think it's worth rebuilding. This is a lot of hassle, a lot of siblings' money tied up in this thing. Everyone's going to want to get their money back out, so now it's going to be a fight of when are we going to sell this so I can get my share out. I think it's going to cause more familiar harm than it's going to be, you know, precious sentimental family time.
2: Let me ask you this, because I would wonder, these are the questions, if I were in your shoes today and I were making the decision, I would want to know exactly what the house plus the land would be worth, and I want you to really do your due diligence on that. I'd want to know with the fix and without the fix. And then take that margin between the two amounts and go, okay, if we, how much money do we truly have to invest into this? And if it really is a fraction of the amount that you would bank off of getting it fixed, then I'd be asking myself the question, can I do this in cash? Do I need to even include the siblings? Because that might make it easier. And to just know, hey, later on, I'm getting this is what I put in, I'm getting that money out plus whatever our split is or whatever, and maybe not involve as many people. Because if you find that there's a lot of money that's going to be left on the table, there might be something that's worth doing in cash if you can afford it. Now, if you can't afford any of this, it's a moot point.
5: Well, between the three of us, we can afford to do it. My brother has expressed interest in buying the house, but my point to him was, if we fix this house up, then I want my money out.
2: Yeah.
5: You know, if you get this house, I want my money back.
4: I just called it. I knew this would happen, Chris. This is what happens when siblings get involved financially. But now there's so much emotion wrapped up in it. And what would mom want? So because of that, and here's the problem. You might put $100,000 into this, and some builder comes along, couldn't give a rip about it. He's going to tear it down anyways. So you don't ROI on it. He probably would have given you the same offer if you had done nothing to it. So that's why I would do all of my homework, like Jade said, figure out, here's what it would truly cost to rebuild. Here's what we could then get for it. Here's what a builder would be willing to pay for it. Mm-hmm. Here's where we're going to put mom. Mm-hmm. Here's where we're going to put her money to afford that, and come up with a game plan all together as siblings.
5: Okay. The harder part, of course, is the sentimental part of it. It's just hard for her to do that, and that's, you know, that's emotional, and that's something we have to work with her on. So, you know, as they get older, they have their routine. They know where everything is, and they like what they do, and they don't want to change anything.
4: Just imagine, though, if she's in a place where the roof isn't about to fall on her. That's pretty comforting.
5: That's what I've told her. She says, God will provide. And I'm like, Mom, God provided you a sign by having the roof cave in. It's time to go. The ceiling, it's time to go. And she just says, we'll keep praying on it. But I love her. But
4: sometimes God provides with wise counsel to avoid us bringing harm to ourselves. So it looks a lot of different ways.
5: Good point.
4: So that, I can't help you convince a 78-year-old woman to let go of a home. That's beyond me. But I think what you can do is show her all the facts and say, hey, Mom, we're not going to put all this money in to fix it up. And here's what we can get for it. Here's what we're going to do with that money. We found you an awesome place. Let's go check it out together. Or you're going to go live with, you know, one of the siblings. And she's going to have to make peace with that, because this is the life she's built for herself.
2: I will say, I do want to add to that part. I think the siblings do have to be careful. So let's say you sell the place as is. That's her money. And so taking that, what I want to make sure doesn't happen is, well, we want to preserve as much of this money as possible. So let mom go live with sister, and that way we don't have to spend money on an apartment or something like that. I don't want you guys to be thinking too much about what it is that you want out of this deal. I want you to be thinking a lot about what really will be good for your mom, for her to keep having independence, for her to feel good about her day-to-day life. Because the truth is, today it is her money if you guys have not, you know, fix the house, right? Whatever equity is there is hers. So just keep that first and foremost, and don't spend the money before it's yours, if that makes sense.
5: It does. Thank you both so much. I really appreciate the insight.
4: Absolutely. That's a sticky
2: situation. That's not easy.
4: Oof, I can't imagine. But there is a piece of this, too. If you got to think about long-term care expenses. You know, if she's in her 80s and she needs
2: Yeah,
6: you know, medical
2: true.
6: Attention, and
2: that's
6: we need
2: true.
6: To put her in an assisted living. That could cost you $100,000 a year, and someone's going to have to pay for that.
2: Yeah, that is a good point, too,
6: and so
2: George.
6: We need to be mm-hmm. thinking about what assets do we have at our disposal to make sure that we can take care of her in the best way possible. Maybe they want private in-home care.
2: Yeah.
6: That's going to cost a lot of money, too. And so I like the idea of selling this thing, getting a whole bunch of money out mm-hmm. that is now let's give her the best life possible instead of having her sitting in this place that's literally
2: that's,
6: falling apart.
2: It's dangerous where she's at. It sounds like it is. So.
6: Yeah, I'm going to go. The memories I will carry with me. It's not in the studs of the walls.
2: Yeah.
6: It's in our hearts. And that's a hard thing to sell to a 78-year-old woman who's this has been her whole life.
2: Yeah, but she don't have any money.

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0: 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What's going on, Gigi?
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0: Absolutely. How can we help?
1: So I'm a 20-year-old college student, and I was just wondering how much should I have in my personal savings account before I start putting it into a high-yield savings or a mutual fund?
0: You are the most mature 20-year-old I've talked to in a long time. Congratulations. You won the prize. That's awesome. How much do you have in savings?
1: About $7,000 right now.
2: Wow.
0: Awesome. Are you debt-free?
1: Yes, I am.
0: Fantastic. Well, you're doing better than 99.9% of America at 20. Let's keep it that way.
2: For real.
0: So we always recommend having a 3 to 6 month emergency fund of your expenses, not income. And so once you have that, anything beyond that, I would utilize towards either short-term goals, sinking funds, or investing.
1: Okay.
0: So how much are your expenses per month right now?
1: Right now, like probably $250.
0: Dollars,
1: yeah.
0: How are you doing this?
2: You live on campus?
1: Yeah, I'm on a scholarship, and everything is paid for. It's a full ride. So
2: that's so awesome.
0: Wow. So are you smart or talented or both? How do you get this full ride?
1: I'm a golf caddy, and there's this scholarship, the Evans Foundation, and they pay to send deserving caddies to school. So I caddied my whole life, and I got it.
0: That's amazing.
2: That's really great. So how much time do you have left in school?
1: 2 years, and after school, I'm hoping to get a job, obviously, but, you know, I don't know if I'm moving out of state to get in, and I need to get an apartment, so
2: right.
1: I'm looking to maintain, you know, enough liquidity so that I'm, like, if I need a down payment or something, like, I have the ability to do that,
2: yeah.
1: So that's why, like, I don't want to put too much in an account where then I have to pay to take it out, so I just don't really know how much I should be putting in, and, yeah.
2: I really like a high-yield savings for you because there are, in 2 years, you do have some real expenses. You're going to want an apartment, so first and last month's rent is going to be there. And then suddenly, what George talked about, your emergency fund is going to have to tick up because, well, now you have rent and maybe, you know.
0: It's not going to be $250 a month anymore.
2: Yeah.
0: It's going to be $2,500.
2: Exactly, and probably that $7,000 is going to be right on for
0: plus,
2: what you're looking for.
0: There might be moving costs. There might be a car upgrade. And so for that reason, for a 20-year-old who's going to graduate in 2 years, there's nothing wrong with just stacking it up in a high-yield savings account because you have so much time on your side to invest and have compound growth work in your favor. And if you start off completely debt-free with a bunch of money in the bank, making a good income, you're going to be able to invest 15% or more the rest of your life.
1: Okay, great. Thank
0: so
1: you.
0: So, yeah, I don't know that I would invest at this stage until you have full-time working income and you're planted somewhere. And then you'll know how to allocate that money. I've never heard someone complain that they started their adult life with too much in cash. So I'd love for you to have that problem, Gigi. Great, great question. Way to go. Who knew a golf caddy?
2: I know.
0: Full ride.
2: I wish I had a time machine.
0: Half the parents out there are trying to get their kid to play golf. I'm like, hey, maybe you help the golfer.
2: Maybe just be a caddy.
0: That's the ticket right there. All right, Madison is in Atlanta, Georgia, up next. What's going on, Madison?
3: Hey, I had a question about investing for my kids.
0: Sure.
3: Specifically, they have where they get, you know, they're only 5 and 3, so they get minimal income. But they do a little flower stand, and they earn their own money. I make sure that they tithe with it, and then I have been putting some of it, originally like their birthday money and stuff like that, we would put in. My husband works for a employee-owned company where they do stocks, so we were doing that. And then I started listening to you guys and realized it's not good to put all their eggs in one basket too. And so now I've gotten them like a 529, I mean, not a 529, I've gotten them an S&P 500. But I was curious if it's better to like go ahead and do them a 529 or, I mean, I know it sounds silly, but they can even do like a Roth since it's income, as long as I don't put their birthday money in that. So I was just curious what your thoughts were and the best course of action for them.
0: Great question. I love that you're thinking about this for a 5 and 3 year old. A lot of parents out there struggle with this. Either they don't know what to do, so they do nothing, or they do the wrong thing, or they try to do 7 okay things. So here's how I see it. If you're looking at education, which I would be starting with, the 529 plan is your best bet.
3: Okay.
0: As far as retirement goes, it's awesome if you want to kickstart a little retirement for your kids. They should be okay if you raise them right on that regard. But school is a much bigger price tag, and it's coming much sooner than their own retirement. So most people go, well, my kid might not go to school, so let me not save anything. And now you have all this money stuck in a retirement account while your kid goes $400,000 into student loan debt.
3: Right.
0: So I'd rather you fund the 529 first, and if they don't use it all, you can change beneficiaries at any time. You can roll over up to 35 grand over to a Roth IRA over time. So that becomes a retirement account for them, essentially, and it has way better tax advantages.
3: Okay. And then if you put in to a 529, because I haven't, like, looked into it in depth because I'm just now kind of getting started and listening to you guys and all that. If I do a 529, am I able to, like, invest within the 529, or does it just
2: sit
3: there and kind of grow? Okay.
0: It's just like an IRA. There's going to be a bunch of options for funds there, and there's a lot of bad funds you don't want. So I would personally avoid things like bond funds, target date funds. You want to stick to 100% equities because they're young. They got a lot of time for this to grow. So let's stick with those growth stock, mutual funds, and index funds.
3: Okay, perfect. So just chunk it all in a 529 and call it a day.
0: And here's what I do, Madison, as well. If you have the 529 on lock and you know that, hey, based on the average stock market return, we're going to have enough to cover, let's say, an in-state school for 4 years. If you want to save for other things, like, let's say, cars, wedding, a future down payment, you can use that parent taxable brokerage account to sock away money there, and that money will be super flexible.
3: Okay, gotcha. Yeah, I know that I won't have a hold of it forever, so I just wanted to take advantage of it while they would let me use part of their money to go ahead and invest.
0: They will thank you later.
2: They will.
0: Whatever toy they could have bought, that's going to be like 70x if they just let it ride in retirement. So I like there to be a split. You know,
2: I think it's
0: great to teach a kid that money – is an amoral tool, and it has three uses: give, save, spend.
2: Yep.
0: So let's teach them to do all of it.
2: Yeah.
0: If you just teach a kid how to save, they will become a maniacal saver and have a really hard time enjoying their life.
2: Mm-hmm. No, that's what we do with our kids. They have their chart where they can check off the chores that they've done, and they get paid at the end of the week. But the rule is you can't spend your money on payday.
0: Oh, I love
2: that. Yeah, they have to wait until the next time so that it's not like, I got my paycheck, I go spend
0: and
2: it.
0: And it's gone.
2: Yeah.
0: It's a little delayed gratification.
2: Uh-huh. They have to have the delayed gratification, and so that's the way it works. But, yeah, we teach them. They have to put 10% aside. They have a jar that they put their savings in. They have a jar that they put their spending in, and, yeah.
0: I love it. Great question. And Madison, hang on the line. I'm going to send you a copy of Rachel and Dave's book, Smart Money, Smart Kids. It's really great to walk you through sort of the age-appropriate conversations and tactical things you can do to help your kid understand money, because that's every parent's goal.
2: Oh,
0: especially if you follow Rams, you're like, how do I get my kids on this? I want them to get it early. And we already got budding entrepreneurs at 3 years old.
2: Oh, yeah.
0: She's got a Roth going on. I mean, that's pretty impressive.
2: Yeah, that's so good.
0: And it's a good reminder. If your child has legitimate earned income, we're not talking tax fraud
2: here. That's right.
0: But if they have a little business, let's say they do any modeling or acting, something like that, they work for your own business, you can pay them above board, and they can then invest up to that amount in the Roth IRA. Mm-hmm. And can you imagine 60 years of compound growth from 5 years old to 65 years old?
2: I know, that's right.
0: That's pretty impressive. It wouldn't take much to cause you to be a multimillionaire.
2: It wouldn't. And as long as you're doing that 529 first, you've kind of got both bases covered, which is really nice.
0: And there is a new option now with these Trump accounts. They're technically called the Section 530A accounts, if you want to make it apolitical. But all it is, the government said, hey, we're going to create these accounts so that you can invest for your kids. Anyone can contribute up to $5,000 a year. And if your kid was born 25, 26, 27, or 2028, the government will seed it with $1,000. That's money that you didn't put in. Just $1,000 sitting there at that age to grow into retirement. And at 18, it basically converts to a traditional IRA for the child. So it's a pretty cool
2: thing. There's nothing bad about it.
0: Yeah. The tax treatment is the only terrible thing because you use after-tax dollars and you pay taxes on the way out.
2: Oh.
0: But there's a cool hack that I'm exploring where you can convert from traditional to Roth.
2: Okay.
0: Once that kid's working at their tax rate, it'd be super cheap to convert. Now you got tax-free money. Growing
2: all right,
0: for – so that's –
2: I like how your mind works.
0: Very nerdy, very in the weeds. And if you want more info on this, I'm going to be walking through exactly how that works in Investing Essentials. It's a virtual event. 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
2: With SRN News, I'm Jason Walker. The Senate unveiling a short-term spending bill to stave off a government shutdown during the middle of the campaign season. It would keep federal agencies funded beyond the midterms through at least December 11th. A vote in the Senate likely later this week. President Trump has decided to hold off on ordering new strikes against Iran. Following discussions with a number of Gulf allies, he says he had planned a major attack but opted for diplomacy after receiving input from Saudi Arabia, Qatar, and the United Arab Emirates. Wildfires in eastern Washington state forcing the evacuation of 60,000 people in the Spokane area, including patients at a VA hospital. Fire has destroyed at least 600 homes, businesses, and other structures. SRN News.
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5: Even for people who fall asleep easily, staying asleep can be difficult. You wake up, your mind starts to race, you can't turn those thoughts off. Sleep experts say there are a few things you can try. Cognitive shuffling. That's when you choose a random, impersonal, non-emotional word. Then for each letter of that word, think of as many words that begin with each letter as you can before moving on to the next one. It distracts your brain from stress. It also mimics the fragmented thought patterns that usually occur as you drift off to sleep. Sensory grounding is something else. That's when you work through things you can hear, feel, see, smell, or taste. That helps you to be in the moment instead of dwelling on the past or the future. Or just do a mental walkthrough of a place you know well. Familiar but neutral imagery that can calm the brain. I'm Dr. Sanjay Gupta, helping you live a better life.
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2: 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Jacob is in St. Louis up next. Jacob, welcome to the show.
3: Hey, guys. How you doing?
2: Doing well. How can we help today?
3: Hey, so my wife and I are on baby step 2. We currently have $24,000 left to pay off. We've paid off $76,000 over the last 22 months.
2: Way to go.
3: Yeah, thank you. Yeah, we've really been able to make a lot of progress. The main thing is because we've been getting free child care for our three kids.
2: How do you do that? Family?
3: Well, yeah. My mom was a director at a preschool that was kind of part of her contract.
2: Oh, perfection.
3: Yeah.
2: So you got a built-in blessing there.
3: Yes, it was amazing, and we made the most of it. The bummer is that kind of ended. So coming into the fall now, we're going to be paying for child care. So it's going to cost us about $2,400 per month, mm-hmm. and that is eating up pretty much all of our margin, and it's really slowing down the snowball here.
2: Yeah,
3: so,
2: I bet.
3: Yeah.
2: That's no joke. Is that for all three kids, or is that two that are in daycare?
3: So our oldest is starting kindergarten in the fall. So it's going to be for two kids.
2: Okay. Yeah.
4: And I mean, that's a fair price just for anybody listening. You can easily pay $1,200, $1,300, even $1,400, depending on the age. If it's the younger they are, the more expensive they are. It can be up to $1,500. So
2: that's the going rate, unfortunately.
4: Yeah.
2: So what is your after-tax monthly take-home pay?
3: After-tax, it's about $9,200 a month.
2: Okay. That's a great income.
4: Mm-hmm.
2: And so you're saying your bills after daycare is paid from that $9,200 pretty much leave you with nothing left to throw at extra at the debts?
3: We have like a margin. We went through it and laid it out. Our margin's like probably about $200 to $400 right now.
4: How much is your home payment?
3: Our mortgage is like $2,700, $2,800.
4: Okay. How much are you paying in minimum payments?
3: Minimum payments are, like $700, like $750.
4: That's not a lot. So I'm finding that there's still quite a bit of money here. What happened? Where's it going?
3: Great question. I figured you'd say that because I was going through all of this. Just our needs, like our monthly needs, excluding daycare and mortgage. I have it like $3,200.
4: Right, and that's the chunk that I want to know more about because,
2: like, if you ranked them from most expensive, would it be, you know, we spend $1,000 on food, then we spend $800 on this. Where's that money going?
3: Yeah, I think like food is at like $625 a month.
4: Okay.
3: So
4: I'm showing that you still have $2,725 to go.
3: Okay.
4: And I mean, obviously, yes, you have utilities, but if you're telling me, hey, what the two items that I actually thought were going to be really high were really low. You said $625 on groceries, stupendous. You said $750 on your minimums. I mean, obviously, I wish you had no debt, but that's not that bad, right? So there's money going somewhere. I would challenge you to look to where that is because I think there's probably a lot of things that are nickel and diming you because generally the big ticket items, it's either the mortgage is too much or daycare could be sucking up whatever margin you have, but I actually don't think daycare is the culprit here.
3: Okay.
2: Because, I mean, even after daycare is paid, you guys are taking home well above the median household income.
4: Uh-huh.
2: So that's where we're going, well, there should be more, but I think this is going to take you to sitting down, doing a very detailed budget. And instead of going, let's see if there's anything left over, instead, let's make a goal. Hey, we need to find $2,000 a month to put towards these debts. With minimums plus extra, $2,000. So that's $1,300 we need to find in this budget. Where are we going to find it? And you guys take turns going, all right, I think I can slash this down here. I can reshop insurance here. Oh, you know what? You're doing your 401k. Let's pause that. Let's get some money back in. And if you start doing a budget audit and getting real creative, I think you're going to find way more margin than you thought.
3: Okay.
2: And I'm going to help you with that. We're going to give you every dollar premium, and it actually gives you personalized recommendations now based on your goals, where you're at, what you're at.

0: actual expenses are, and we'll make those recommendations just like Jade and I would do on the show.
1: Now, are you guys still investing?
2: No, we did pause that.
1: Okay, that's good. Yeah, I think it's probably the devil's in the details, you know? Mm-hmm. It might be things that pop up that maybe you didn't budget for, and you look up at the end of the month, and it's like, oh gosh, we did do DoorDash, or we did go to Target, do a Target run, or all those little things, coffee. I'm trying to think. It's the little things. Maybe you have a lot of subscriptions. Do you? If you have Hulu, Netflix, Disney, Paramount Plus, Amazon Prime, Fandango,
0: Instacart. You just keep going.
1: You name it.
0: Everything's a subscription.
1: Yeah, everything's a subscription. So my point is, I'm talking to myself because that's me. Yep. So cut half of them off, and I think you'll find some money.
0: When everything is $15-$20, you don't feel it in the moment, but it can add up. So I hope that helps you start to navigate this. It's the hopeful situation because you have a great income. There's not a ton of debt left. You guys have made crazy progress. So I just don't want to see you lose all of that momentum just because of the childcare. So
1: now, for those who are listening, and maybe you don't make $9,200 a month, maybe you make somewhere around $5,600 a month, and you're like, I have kids in daycare, Jade and George. The truth is, daycare, I do feel like sometimes the baby steps can really be impeded by seasons. If you're in a daycare season and you're not making, you know, maybe you're making the average income, you're going to feel that stupendously. And you're probably going to be a person who has to go out and side hustle and supplement your income in order to make that work. But the good news is, and if you've ever stopped to think about it, George, the good news is if you can pay for daycare with two kids, you can pay for college when it's time. You can cash flow
0: it. That's true.
1: Because it's basically the same. $36,000 a year. You know, you could go to state school.
0: So once they're out of daycare, just reallocate that daycare payment to their future.
1: Yes. You're basically paying for college twice. I don't know why nobody talks about that.
0: You know, that's a life hack there.
1: It's a life hack. There's hope. If you can pay for daycare, you can pay for
0: college.
1: Jay
0: just told you, you'll never get rid of this payment. They're like, there's hope yet.
1: Yeah.
0: But there is truth in that. And a lot of times, people do make really good money, and they go, well, I don't have any margin.
1: Mm-hmm.
0: And I wish I could sit down and look at their bank statement, look at their every dollar budget, and help them.
1: Yeah.
0: But luckily, the Every Dollar app now does that for them. So I always point people to that. It's such a great tool. That plus Ask Ramsey, which is our AI chatbot. If you combine those two things,
1: you will feel like you got a raise.
0: You could sit there for 2 hours and go, hey, give me more recommendations. Hey, here's how much I'm spending on groceries. How do I cut this down? Hey, here's how much I'm spending on my utility bills. How can I get this down?
1: And you know it's going to be through a Ramsey lens.
0: The Ramsey lens.
1: Yeah.
0: So I love that. But insurance is a sleeper. People don't realize that they're overpaying for insurance. So I always tell them to reshop using an independent broker. And again, we have an awesome coverage checkup tool that walks you through all the ones you need, making sure you don't have too much insurance.
1: Right.
0: You don't want too little insurance. But a lot of people will reach out and say, oh my goodness, I just saved $300 a month just by reshopping because I always had whatever XYZ company for the last 10 years.
1: And then check your Amazon. Go through there because sometimes it just becomes a catch-all and you can look at the end of the month and just go, what have I done? What have I done?
0: It's like the little sticker on the gas station pump. I did that.
1: Yeah.
0: It's your own face pointing at your Amazon account going, how did we spend $2,000 on Amazon? How much of that did we need? And how much of it was just retail therapy after the kids went down?
1: Man, it'd be
0: That's
1: like
0: some
1: that.
0: Real questions to ask ourselves.

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5: Jesse is in Modesto, California. What's going on, Jesse?
6: Hey, George. Jay, thanks for having me on. Get straight to the point. So my wife and I, we bought a house about 4 years ago. And since then, I started listening to the show a lot more, and where you talk about buying a house on a 15-year fixed at no more than 25% of your take home. Well, ours is a 30-year fixed, and it's about close to 40% of our take home. And the question I have is, would it be wise to look to downsize from our current home, even though interest rates have risen since we bought our house, or should I try to find more work to bring up our income? I don't know if you guys have any advice on a good approach for that.
0: I'm glad that you're realizing the problem that this is. If you said to us, I see a long-term play where my income can go up and it will stay up, there might be a way to keep this if that's happening in the near future. But what I wouldn't want you get sucked into is maybe I can side hustle my way out of this, because side hustles are temporary fixes. And right. So that's kind of where the rubber meets the road on this. Is there an upside for your careers that you do think you could get to fairly soon that would, you know, be sustainable for this?
6: I don't think there's anything like within the next 5 years that would drastically increase to where it's going to, you know, put me up closer to that 25%.
0: Yeah,
5: give me the numbers on this. I'm curious. What's the mortgage payment and what is your after-tax monthly income?
6: Our take home is probably $9,000 a month.
0: Does that include, and that's just after taxes, or does that include?
6: That would be after our health insurance and our, I invest 10%.
5: Okay. So let's remove that out. That'll help our numbers here. That is a confusing point. When we say 25% of after tax income, we're just saying after your taxes are paid, but don't include health care and 401k because that can skew the numbers. That might force you to go, hey, you know, we're actually at 28%. This is not a fire.
6: Gotcha. Okay.
5: So
0: how'd you calculate it?
6: All that comes out prior to I getting the deposit into my checking account.
0: So you did it based off the $9,000 that comes into your checking account?
6: Correct.
5: Okay. And what's the mortgage payment?
6: It's about $3,700 a month, and that's just mortgage.
0: And how much goes out of your check for investing and how much goes out for health?
6: I have about 10% set for investments, and then health is not much. It's a couple $100.
5: Okay. So you probably – it might be like, let's call it 10-3, for example, $10,300, which brings you to 35% of take-home pay.
6: Okay.
5: So it's not great, but I wouldn't say this is on fire where I'm telling you, hey, man, you got to sell this thing. Now, the question is, do you have enough margin to do the baby steps, live your life, create sinking funds, all of that?
6: Yeah, I mean, I would say we have a decent margin. I mean, we have no debt.
5: Good.
6: Besides the mortgage. I think that the only thing that after listening to your show that I started to realize is, you know, I could go up to 15% on my investments, but I want to invest, you know, we have three kids, so I want to start investing for their education. And as soon as I start thinking about all the things, I'm like, I don't know quite where we're going to get all that margin. And part of the reason, you know, I'm putting it all together, why we want to be around that 25% is so you can have those margins to make those investments.
0: Yeah, that's true.
5: You're getting it, man. That's exactly it. We want you to be able to live your life. And that's not because we're trying to be super legalistic and you're a bad person if it's 30% on a 30-year. We've just found that you're going to pay that house off in 15 years, worst-case scenario. You're going to have extra money mm-hmm. to cover the vacations, the car repairs, the kids' activities, mm-hmm. whatever it is. And so that's where I'm wondering, if you keep this thing for another year or two and see where we can shave, how we can make more, and then later on down the road you can decide, hey, there's not a sustainable path.
0: And I mean, you can run real numbers on this today to get your head around what the future would look like. So I would go ahead and I would plug into my budget, how will my paycheck change once I invest the full 15%? Because the truth is, if you have no debt and you have an emergency fund, you should be doing that today. And then I'd say, okay, ideally, in my ideal world, what I'd be putting into the 529, so I'm going to, you know, $300 a month. Okay, great. Subtract that. And then I'd like to be making extra mortgage payments. In my ideal world, it'd be, I don't know, $700 a month, whatever you decide. Mm-hmm. And then see the margin, and you and your wife decide, how do we feel about this? Is this enough to take the vacations we want to take? Is this enough to, you know, be in the lifestyle that we want to be in, that we've worked hard for? And I think that will inform a lot of your decisions, looking at the real numbers around it.
6: Gotcha. Just a real quick, I guess the reason that felt more of like a urgent fire situation is because you guys talk about a 15-year fix and we're on a 30-year, you know, well over that 25% of the take home.
0: Yeah.
6: So,
0: I mean, I do think that
6: a little more stressful.
0: It is, because a lot of times people will do a 30-year to be able to afford the house that they want. And if you're telling me that even on the 30-year, it's still 35%. Yeah, you bought more house than you should have. I mean, there's no question about that. I think that you bought more house than you could afford.
5: Can you guys reasonably downsize? What would that look like in Modesto area?
6: I mean, we could probably find something. I think our house is probably worth around $600 right now, and we have about $130,000 in equity. We could probably find something in like the $500,000 range. So it's not like a major downsize. I never ran the numbers on what a 15-year fix would look like.
5: Yeah, my guess is it would be a whole big chunk of your take-home pay, and you got to think about all the fees involved with moving, selling a house, buying another house. So I don't know that I would go down that road until I know for sure that this is unsustainable. But right now, I'm the first guy to tell you. If I felt heart palpitations that you should sell your home, I would let
0: you
5: know.
0: It's not on fire. It's just something to be thinking about.
5: And you do live in a high cost of living area, and that's just part of life there. You just kind of have to make more money to have a life with some cushion. So I would be looking at your careers going, okay, can I work overtime temporarily if we need some extra margin? But long term, what does it look like to get the core income up? Yeah. Do both of you work right now outside the home?
6: I work full time. My wife works. It's a per diem job, so it's kind of fluctuates.
5: Okay. So if she got something that was more stable, that paid higher wage, that could be your ticket to making $11,000 or $12,000 a month. All of a sudden, this mortgage payment is a nothing burger.
6: Yeah. Yeah. Okay.
5: Good luck, man. It's a fun math equation that life is.
0: And I think you highlighted a good point, George. You know, our rule of thumb, I think everybody knows it, but we'll say it again. 15-year fixed rate mortgage is what we would suggest. And obviously you want a mortgage where the take home is no more than 25%. But sometimes, people run into the Ramsey principles after they bought a house. And so they're looking at their mortgage and they're going, oh gosh, mine's 29% or mine's 32% or mine. And it's not to say that you have to run and sell your house and get it to 25.
5: Lightning will not strike you're at 28%, and you can still go to heaven with a 30-year mortgage. So don't worry about that.
0: And we're not telling you, if you have a 30-year, you need to refinance to a 15-year right now. We're not telling you that at all. But we are saying that if you're wondering, if it feels tight and you're wondering why, that's something that you can look at and go, okay, now I understand why it feels tight. It may not be that my income's the problem per se. It just, I have a little bit more house than maybe I should have bought. And then you can decide the way you want to solve the problem. But if you're looking at your life and you're going, you know what, we're kind of doing the things we want to do. Maybe we don't have as much margin as we want, but we're ticking off all the boxes and we're going in the right direction. Yeah, it's not on fire. It's just something that be aware of.
5: Yeah, it's a good reminder. If you're following the baby steps, sometimes it feels like you're living paycheck to paycheck because you've given every dollar a name. And that can feel like, well, there's not an extra $3,000 lying around. Because I allocated it toward kids' college savings, this much is going to savings, and I like to automate it personally. So by the time the money hits my checking account, it's already gone to all the different things, and all I have in that budget is the spending money left.
0: Right.
5: Because all my savings stuff is gone, the giving stuff is gone, and so it can feel like that money's gone, but I like it because I'm human.
0: Yes.
5: I'm going to be tempted to spend it if I see extra.
0: Yeah, I mean, you should not be spending everything you get. You should be doing the things that make you a financially responsible adult.
5: Good luck, my friend.

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1: When you're stuck in a cycle with money, you know, two steps forward, one step back, it can feel like you're losing your mind. 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
3: 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Listen, I need everyone to put your phones down. Yes, put it down. You're going to live. 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
1: All righty. Today's question comes from Tyrone in New Jersey. He says, my wife and I have $34,000 of debt and $12,000 in savings. I'd like to drain our savings to pay everything off, but it's hard to get over the fact that we will only have $1,000 in savings and we really want to buy a house. This feels like a step backwards. Can you give me some encouragement about pulling the trigger?
0: Oof.
1: Okay.
0: This is fun. Well, here's some reality. You guys have a negative net worth. So let's not talk about a step backwards. We're already in the negative.
1: Yeah.
0: We can't go much further back. So you would take your, let's say, 11,000 of the 12, keep your starter emergency fund, $1,000, and you would knock that debt down. And you'd knock out a couple of payments along the way, probably.
1: Absolutely. I mean, I think the biggest thing is what he's talking about is it feels cushy to have $12,000.
0: You feel exposed.
1: It's a security thing. And what I, you know, on my sheet here, it says, can you talk me into using savings to pay off debt? Yeah, my talk into it is mathematical. Because the person who has debt and then says, but I have $12,000 in savings, I'm like, math says you don't have any money. Math says you actually owe $22,000. That is just basic arithmetic, which is my favorite type, by the way. And
0: arithmetic.
1: So,
0: I haven't heard that word in a while.
1: Basic arithmetic. And so when you look at it for what the numbers actually are, you realize, oh, crap, I'm actually putting my security in something that's false. And so that's kind of my way of thinking about it, George. I mean, I don't know
0: if you're saying different. Well, it's funny. As a guy who likes the numbers and likes the math, I think this one is the best emotional play in the whole – in all of the baby steps.
1: We switch chairs. Okay, go for it.
0: Here's why. When you have $1,000, you are a little bit scared. You're like, whew, okay, we got to get out of this debt real fast because I want to get that emergency fund real fast. I want to build it back up. And so that's why I actually like this one. It causes people
1: the fire.
0: Yes, it causes people to move faster. And part of the problem is when you got 12 grand sitting in savings, you have comfort. And when you're comfortable, you move a little bit slower.
1: Yeah, that's a good word, George.
0: There's a lack of urgency. And so I like the fire this thing lights under your butt when you got $1,000 to your name. And here's the good news. Most people in a given month could cash flow any given emergency. There's very few things other than like, you know, the HVAC or like a roof needing to instantly be replaced where you need to come up with 20 grand on the spot.
1: Right.
0: Think about your last couple emergencies. It's likely the flat tire. It's the dental emergency. It's you have health insurance for that. So as long as you have good insurance in all places, you know your deductibles, you could likely pause the baby steps and cash flow that emergency in any given month.
1: That's a good point. Yeah, I think that's a good point. And then when you think about, okay, once the debt's gone, how quickly, with all those freed up payments, how quickly could you stack back $12,000 and then some, and you do the math on that and you go, oh, you want to know what? This is actually a really great play. We say around here all the time, your biggest wealth building tool is your income. That's your biggest wealth building tool. And so let's do what it takes to free that up and stop giving it away in monthly payments. And when you do that, that's when you start winning with money.
0: I hope Tyrone was listening. If not, this was a big waste. I'm kidding. I'm sure it helps somebody out there. There's a lot of people in that,
1: yes,
0: in that spot.
1: Yes, I think that's a very normal way to feel. And I think there's a little personal pride attached to it, too. Like, I saved
0: $20,000. I'll tell you this, though. When someone tells me I went down to $1,000 and I had this much in savings before, I go, oh, they're actually doing it. They're going to get out of debt.
1: Mad
0: like,
1: respect.
0: I'm convinced because now, like, I'm willing to pause the 401k. I'm willing to do the side hustles. This means something to me. I'm prioritizing this. So that's what, to me, it's more of that I'm putting a stake in the ground, line in the sand, more than it is a financial, you know, equation.
1: Yep.
0: Arithmetic, if you will.
1: Arithmetic.
0: That was fun. Thanks for indulging me.
1: You're welcome.
0: Donald is in Eau Claire, Wisconsin. What's going on, Donald?
2: Hi. I was wondering if my wife and I should sell our truck to pay off 2/3 of our debt.
0: Wow. What's the truck worth?
2: It's about $21,000.
0: $21,000? And what do you owe on it?
2: $8,800.
0: Okay. So you owe about $9,000. It's worth $21,000. So you could walk away from this thing with about $11,000, $12,000?
2: Yes.
0: Okay. And then you would use that money to buy a different vehicle? Do you need a different vehicle right now?
2: No. We have two vehicles at the moment, and I would probably use it just to pay off most of our debt.
0: Wow. Okay. What's the other debts?
2: We have $9,000 in a personal loan, $8,000 towards my student loan, two credit cards that are around $2,400, and I can't remember what else.
0: Something else in there?
2: Possibly. I don't
0: know. Okay.
1: Yeah, because you said the $21,000 was two-thirds of the debt. Okay, so we're about there.
0: Yeah, so you don't even need this truck. You could sell it, profit $12,000, and knock out some of these smaller debts with it.
2: Yeah.
0: Speeding up the process by, I assume, several months.
2: Yeah, we'd probably, I did the math, and it'd be around $10,000.
0: Wow, what's the payment on the truck?
2: $266,000.
1: Feels like a no-brainer.
0: You free up a payment, you get $12,000 to throw at the smaller debts, you don't need the truck, I'm going sell it today.
1: Yeah, why would you not sell it? Just because you like it?
2: Yeah.
1: Okay. Yeah, I mean, that is part of the sacrificial nature of the baby steps, is you let go of some things that maybe you like or you wish you could keep, but it's the greater good, right? You're doing it all for the greater good, so I would do this deal.
0: How much do you guys make?
2: $7,800 a month.
0: Fantastic.
2: After tax.
0: So if you sold the truck, threw that amount at the smaller debts, you have that debt remaining with your income, how quickly would you guys be out of this whole thing completely debt-free?
2: Probably 4 to 6 months.
0: Wow.
1: Love that.
0: We're talking like by Christmas.
2: Yes.
0: Christmas is going to hit different. And then by the springtime, you'll likely have your fully funded emergency fund, right?
2: I would hope so.
0: Think about that, man. By summer of 27, you guys have no consumer debt. You got $20,000, $25,000 sitting in a high-yield savings account. How quickly could you go save up and go buy yourself a nice truck?
2: Probably within 2 or 3 months.
0: We're talking like 1 year from now. You're in a totally different phase of life. You're a guy who happens to life instead of life happening to him, and you can save up $2,000 a month and go buy a $20,000 truck 10 months later. That's crazy. You see that future ahead of you?
2: Yes. And we paid off about $80,000 or $70,000 in the last two and a half years.
0: Oh, wow. So this is the home stretch.
2: Yeah.
0: So this is just you going, hey, let's not make this any harder than it has to be. Let's get rid of this truck. There's more trucks where it came from. So I feel real good about you selling this thing. It's not a horse. It doesn't have a soul. It's got horsepower, though, I'll tell you that much.
1: You know, I just love calls like this because it reminds me, I read a book by Hoda Kotb. It's called Jump and Find Joy. Anyway, in the book, she's talking about how you can be going through life and you can just stop and go, you know what? I don't want to keep going down this path. I just want to stop and make a change. And I love stories like this because this guy, was going through life and he was like, you want to know what? I don't like this. Let me stop. Let's just throw all the cards up in the air and start going down a different path. And now you look, he's paid off $80,000. He's about to sell a truck. You can just stop and go, this doesn't feel right. And I want to go in a different direction. And I just love that. And we have the plan to help people do that. And they do it every day. And I always like to say the time is going to pass anyway. So you have the luxury and you have the option.
0: Where do you
1: want to
0: be 2 years
1: that.
0: From now? Yeah. You want to still be in debt?
1: Yes. God willing, you have 2 years in front of you. And if you can do the same, you could be the same. You could be worse off or you could be better. And all of that has to do with people in a moment just going, I'd like to make a change. I'd like to just stop. I'd like to get off this ride and I'd like to get on this ride, please.
0: This ride is not fun anymore. Is there a different one?
1: Is there a different one? This ride is making me sick. I'd like to get on a better one.
0: It's the same person in the mirror who made all those bad decisions. Same guy's going to make the good
1: ones. Yes, yes. Please do it. I love stories like Donald and the calls we've gotten earlier. It's so worth it, guys. You
0: can do this. Somebody out there is going to get a sweet truck from Donald.
1: I know that. At a great price.

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2: Hey guys, Rachel Cruz here. 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

0: Paul is in Las Vegas up next. 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
1: Hi, George. Hi, Jay. Thanks for having me.
0: Sure. So, how can we help?
1: I had a question. So I'm just getting into baby step number 6. I paid off all my consumer debt. I have the emergency fund, and I'm investing for my retirement.
2: Way to go.
1: Here's the situation on my house. I bought this house 3 years ago. It was from my in-laws at the time. They're no longer my in-laws. I bought the house from them. They had solar put on the house prior to me buying it. When I bought the house, I told them, I said, I'm buying the house. I don't want to assume the solar loan, though, and we'll keep the solar in your guys' name. I'll continue to make the payments on it, which okay. I've been doing. Now I'm entering baby step 6. I did a title search on my house. After I purchased the house, the solar company put the lien on it for the equipment on the roof against my former in-laws. I owe $32,000. Well, the solar loan is $32,000. I owe $92,000 on my house. I'm wondering, do I pay off my house or do I pay off the solar, since regardless, at the end of the day, when I go to sell the house, I'm going to have to pay off the solar anyways.
0: What's the situation with the ex-in-laws? Do you still communicate with them?
1: Here and there. I have it set up to auto pay on the solar account every single month, so I don't really have to deal with that in like the aspect of sending them money, but I'm still on good terms with them.
0: Okay, but you're making the payments?
1: Correct.
0: So what was the deal with them? It sounds like they got the best deal here. You're
2: right.
0: Making the payments. There's a lien on your house, but it's in their name. But there's really no risk on their part because the lien is against the collateral is your house.
1: It's an equipment lien, so it's not against the house. It's just against the equipment on the roof.
0: So they could come repo the equipment?
2: Why not?
1: Theoretically, I have like a moral obligation, and I made that agreement with them that, hey, I'm going to make the payments on this. I'm just not going to assume it. And that's where I'm at right now. And I've continued to make those payments for over a year and a half after the divorce.
0: I'm guessing they don't have the money to pay this off.
1: Correct. They do not.
2: I'm trying to understand why. I know it's spilled milk, but I'm trying to understand why you would agree to make the payments. Like, why you would go that far but not say, I don't want anything to do with it, period. Do you see what I'm saying?
1: Yeah, I get that. And it was at the end of the day, when I went to purchase, I tried to see if I could get out of the solar agreement. I couldn't. Uh-huh. I didn't want to assume it to put more debt on myself and put more stuff on my credit. And so I just, at that time, you know, I was good with them. I was good with my ex-wife at that time. I was uh-huh. like, yeah, I'll continue to make the payments on this. And I made that agreement with them. I have a lot of respect for them. Marriage didn't end on bad terms or anything. And I don't want to screw their credit over by saying,
2: right.
1: screw it, I'm done paying it.
0: Do you know if this lien is actually real and recorded on your home? Because sometimes they use this as a scare tactic and it's not actually valid.
1: It is real, and it's recorded on the home because I owned a couple properties, a couple parcels, and when I split and sold one of my parcels at the beginning of this year, it was an issue on it, and they were trying to say, well, you can't sell it until you pay off that lien, and I was like, well, it's an equipment lien, and then they ended up letting me sell the property that was attached to it. So now when I go to sell the house, it's going to be an issue with selling the house.
0: When do you plan on selling the house?
1: Probably in the next 2 to 3 years.
0: Okay.
2: I kind of think you have to think of this as though you bought the house in any other way other than the way that you bought it. If you'd bought the house in any other way, you would have assumed all of this, and it would be on you to take this over anyway. So
1: correct.
2: I think I'd have to just
0: treat
2: it that way.
0: And you're already making the payments.
2: Right.
0: So you have the money to pay this off?
1: It would drain my emergency fund.
0: How much is in there?
1: In my emergency fund, it's around like 38 to 40.
0: Okay.
1: Some of that's in a high yield savings, and then some of that is in, I have an account that I just have like for my house, where all my bills for my house go out of it. I put money into that every month.
0: Okay.
2: I think it would simplify your life.
0: Yeah, I would just pay it off today and then rebuild the emergency fund and then begin attacking the mortgage with any extra margin. You may not have to pause investing. It sounds like you could do this all pretty quickly and kind of just restart from scratch here.
2: Yeah, I'm just curious, what's the percentage on that loan for those solar panels?
1: So, and that's the other thing. So my home loan, I own 91,000. My payment on it is $1,000 a month. I have 9 years and 4 months left on it, and so that's a 4.5%. The solar is 32,000, and it's 2.9%, and I don't know exactly. The maturity date is in 2046.
2: Yeah, it's like, let's get this out of our life. I would.
1: Okay.
0: It stinks because you worked hard to save all that money up. You had an agreement with these in-laws. Then there were the ex-in-laws. And I'm guessing there was nothing in the divorce agreement about the ex-in-laws loan, right?
1: No, there wasn't.
0: It was
1: It
0: just
1: was
0: sort of
1: just
0: a verbal.
1: kind of verbal part of the thing, and that's where I'm like, I know I could just stop paying it tomorrow if I really wanted, and I don't feel right doing that. I
2: No.
1: looked into trying to do like a solar exit company, and I couldn't find one that was like really a reputable one that I didn't get like feel like I was getting a scam vibe from.
0: Well, here's my thinking, because my guess is they act like a debt relief company where they tell you, hey, stop making payments, and then we'll negotiate with them. It'll tank your credit, but you can get half off, something like that. So I'm wondering if you can negotiate with the solar company at this point and explain the situation and see if they might settle for a lower amount.
1: Yeah, well, and that's the other issue is the solar company, it's out of business. So now
2: Oh.
1: it's just through the lending company, which is still in business. So it's a
0: But even
1: mess.
0: with the
1: And that's why
0: less,
1: I
0: you might see if you can negotiate
1: Yeah.
0: and say, hey, I sort of, adopted this solar loan. Here was the agreement. If you're willing to take, 25 grand, I'll pay it off today, write you a check.
2: It's worth a try.
1: Yeah.
0: I would at least try that. Worst they can say is no.
1: Correct.
0: So that would be the route I go, but I would not make extra mortgage payments until the solar loan is taken care of. And I like your point. It's too much to rob you of your peace to go, well, I'm going to let it get repoed and be on my roof, taking down the solar and affecting my credit or whatever it would do. Who knows? Oh, that's messy. Ex-in-laws. That's about as messy as it gets. James is in Baton Rouge up next. What's going on, James?
3: Hey, so I have a we're in the middle of our debt payoff, and we have a car. And I guess basically my question is, from kind of the Ramsey perspective, if interest rates matter, or if it's just best to get rid of a debt.
2: There's two prime methods that people tend to think about when they're paying off debt. One is an avalanche method, where they are thinking about the interest rate in terms of which debt to
3: Right.
2: pay off first. And then there's the snowball method, which is the one that George and I and everybody at Ramsey suggests, where you're looking at the debts in term of balance,
3: Right.
2: full balance owed. And so when you really look at a person who is interested in paying off all of their debt, the data does show that the debt snowball method is the way to go. And people have the most amount of success in paying off all of their debt if they use the debt snowball. And the reason for that is you get small wins quickly. And
3: Right.
2: so that's what I would say when it comes to paying off debts. What tell us about yours.
3: Well, me and my wife, we started our payoff or our debt journey about 2 years ago. We reached the point where we paid off everything but the house, the student loans, and the car.
2: Okay.
3: And we built up about 6 months of an emergency fund.
2: Why'd you go back? Why did you stop without doing the car and the student loan?
3: Well, it's not that we stopped. We're kind of in the middle of that.
2: But you stopped to build up the savings, is what I'm saying.
3: Yeah, well, my thought process on that was all of those are with percentages that, we started our journey in the secular world. I was getting most of my advice from, other financial people. And so in our mind, it was get everything paid off that we can't beat in the market, right? And then build from there.
2: Okay.
0: So how much do you have in
3: And so
0: savings?
3: savings about 15,000.
0: And
2: Okay.
0: what's left on the student loans?
3: The student loans are actually fairly fresh. My wife just graduated last year. I was working her through school, and
0: What's the
3: it's
0: balance?
3: about 30,000.
0: And the car loan?
3: About 18.
0: 18. Okay. I'd get rid of that car loan and use most of that emergency fund and just follow the baby steps as is. And it's because they work. And I know it's scary to lose your savings, but what you're really gaining is traction on the debt-free journey.
2: Let's give them a copy of the Total Money Makeover to read.
0: Hang on the line. We'll send it your way.
3: Thank you.
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6: With SRN News, I'm Jason Walker. The Senate unveiling a short-term spending bill to stave off a government shutdown during the middle of the campaign season. It would keep federal agencies funded beyond the midterms through at least December 11th. A vote in the Senate likely later this week. President Trump has decided to hold off on ordering new strikes against Iran. Following discussions with a number of Gulf allies, he says he had planned a major attack but opted for diplomacy after receiving input from Saudi Arabia, Qatar, and the United Arab Emirates. Wildfires in eastern Washington state forcing the evacuation of 60,000 people in the Spokane area, including patients at a VA hospital. Fire has destroyed at least 600 homes, businesses, and other structures. SRN News.
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9: The San Francisco 49ers have started to call in the reserves as Deebo Samuel is signing a one-year deal worth up to $7 million to return to the team he once requested a trade from. The 30-year-old wide receiver caught 5 touchdowns and had 72 receptions for over 700 yards last season with Washington. They added veteran Mike Evans to their receiver core this offseason, and they have to keep up with the Rams and the Seahawks in the NFC West. I'm Adam Abdallah.
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1: Is that supposed to be funny? I don't think so. Good morning, everybody. This is Patrice Onwuka, and I'm here in for the great Chris Plant today. It is a Friday for all of our WMAL listeners, your usual Friday gal with Larry O'Connor in the morning. I've been doing that shtick for quite some time, and so it's great to be back with you guys this morning. Well, this today, we've got some great stuff. We've got some great guests coming up today. You know, I really want to look at where we are and where we can be going as a country. And more importantly, the fight to protect what you and I all hold so dearly. So buckle up, stay with me. It's going to be a great 3 hours. Don't go away during the breaks. If you do, you can get a bathroom break. I'll let that happen. But we will be right here for you. Whatever you're going to be doing this morning, keep it tuned to this network. Well, let's kick off. So for those of you who have not met me, great to meet you. I'm Patrice. I'm a daughter of the Almighty God. I will not hide that. But I'm also a wife, and I'm a mother of 3 boys. They are 6, 7, and 13 years old. So as you can imagine, I am at the grocery store many times a week. And I have the pulse on affordability, gas prices, groceries, back to school spending, all of that. And I'll tell you, it does come in handy because my day job is as the vice president for economic policy at Independent Women. Now, this is a national organization, but we have grassroots across the country. We are women who are serious about policy, and we come from it with no reservations, and we don't hold back. We believe that the government should be limited. The government does not need to be in your business. What it does need to do is get the roadblocks out of your way so you can create the future you want for yourself and for your family. If you don't know us from our economic work, which is where a lot of I spend my time, you might know us from protecting women's sports. Independent Women has been the leading organization well before everybody jumped on the bandwagon, but the leading organization in really identifying that boys playing in girls' sports was an issue. Hearing from brave young women across the country who, you know, were fed up with losing opportunities, losing scholarships. A lot of you guys know one of our best ambassadors, one of our strong ambassadors, Riley Gaines. And we, as an organization, we've been fighting not just to amplify this issue, but to see legislative changes. I mean, we've partnered with so many governors and legislators to get past model legislation that enshrines in state law that, you know, boys and girls sports are different and need to be protected. And girls sports needs to be protected for biological women. We've also even extended that beyond just sport to ensuring that men and women's spaces are different, that women's spaces are secure for biological women. I mean, guys, this should be a no-brainer. But hello, we're in 2026. Where we are told that we are crazy for saying that a man who pretends to be a woman so that he can carry out his perverse views or whatever, for whatever reason, should be able to have access to the locker rooms, to the public bathrooms, you know, to any space that women hold as a sanctuary. And you know what? That even extends to women who are serving time. If you are in a California prison right now, as a woman, You should not have to worry that your next cellmate or your cellmate is a man who has a history of sexual violence against women, but masquerades as a man to get access to women. So Independent Women, you know, we have been leading the charge on so many of these issues and working with a lot of great members, a lot of great organizations and legislators at the federal and the state level, all the way up to the White House. We've had some really great partners. Now, the work I do, though, is, like I said, the economy. I also focus on technology. I focus on, workforce issues, because actually we're seeing all of these kind of converse in one place and come together. But I'll tell you a little bit about myself. So I talk about, you know, who I am today. But my story really goes back to about 1985, when I was just, 3 years old. And my parents, they sold everything they had. Left a very small Caribbean island, a British colony called Montserrat, and moved us to the United States. We didn't do it in the shadows. We didn't sneak under a fence. We came here, stepped off a plane, having gone through a

0: vetting process. I even have the marks in my arms for the vaccinations I had to take to come to this country. My parents had to prove they could support this family when we came to this country, and they started from scratch. Why? Because they've always instilled in us, folks, America is the greatest place on this planet. It is a place where you are born does not dictate where you end or how far you go. It is a place where your children do not have to be wealthy or well-connected to see promise, to see opportunity, to make something of themselves. America is the place where your children can have a better future than you had, where you can leave a legacy, create from scratch, from nothing, something. And they worked menial jobs, and they saved their pennies to move us out of the inner city of Boston in the height of the drug epidemic, surrounded by gang violence. But that violence and those drugs and those negative forces never infiltrated us because they grounded us in a faith in God. Bottom line, faith in God. And then they taught us about work ethic, grit, determination, perseverance, personal responsibilities, folks, personal responsibility, and even delayed gratification, meaning that they would put their pennies aside to save for a down payment for a fixer-upper on the outskirts of the city of Boston and move us out of violence into serenity, into a place where we could build something. And I am the embodiment of their American dream, me right here, in front of how many listeners across this country from coast to coast. You are listening to the American dream that's still in action, still in play, not because a government agent or bureaucrat gave us anything, and we never stood in line in front of a government building for a block of cheese. No, we didn't, because my parents taught us that we don't need, we give. Giving is also one of those foundational principles. And as a result, their kids, we have gone on to do some good things. My kids are playing golf and soccer. You know, my parents never even dreamed that would be their grandkids' future. But that's what's possible in America. And that's why I wake up every day because I want to make sure that is possible, not just for my boys, but for your kids, for your grandkids, for everyone in this country who wants to make something of what's in front of them. And that's what we're up against. Opportunity, prosperity, mobility. And the fight that we are in, unfortunately, is from people who will tell me that my American dream story doesn't matter, that I am, in fact, an oppressed Black woman, that I am somehow, the government is against me because I'm an immigrant. By the way, they forget I'm naturalized. They don't know that I've gone through the legal process, and I expect everybody else to do the same. But they want to put me in a box. Folks, I'm not in a box. I'm not in a box. You're not in a box. And they're not going to put my kids or their future in some narrow view of what I should be, of what they can be. But that's what we're up against with the socialist and the communist takeover. And that's why I fight so hard for economic mobility for everybody. I don't care what you look like. I don't care, you know, your gender. I don't care where you were born. I don't care what your last name is. Because in this country, none of that needs to matter. What needs to matter is what you're willing to make of what's in front of you. But we've got a socialist communist takeover, and it's on a march right now. You all are following the midterms. You're following what's going on in Maine. New York City is a great example of what we're up against. But if they only understood, if the communists and the socialists, you know, they've rebranded communism as democratic socialism to get the young millennials and Gen Zers super excited about helping people. Because we evil capitalists, we free enterprise people, we don't help people. They couldn't be more wrong, because obviously, you know, capitalism has what has allowed deaths and from famines to drop 99% over the past 60 years. The standard of living has grown, is 10 times better today than it was 50 years ago. That's free enterprise, folks. When we look at the businesses, the entrepreneurial spirit, that happens here in America. It does not happen in the socialist communist places that they think is the utopia and should be the model for what's possible. This is no hyperbole, folks. When I say this, America is where dreams come to life. other nations are where they go to die. And we see this. We saw this in the Biden administration when the floodgates were opened at the southern border because people were coming for opportunity. They were. I mean, yes, they would claim that they were claiming asylum falsely in most cases, but they were looking for something. They were looking for what we are blessed to enjoy and something we shouldn't take for granted, guys. But that's what they were looking for. The socialists, though, they think, oh, forget that. You know, everybody should be equal. We're all going to have the same kind of life. And they never point to a successful example of a nation that is even on the same footing as America. You want to look at the Nordic nations? Yes, but those are homogenous countries. We are the most diverse country on this planet. So, no, you cannot copy and paste what goes on in another country and think it's going to work here. And I encourage you, traveling overseas is great, but go live in some of these other countries and understand what it's like when the electricity goes out for 14 hours while you need to get work done while you're working remotely. Go live in a country where the streets are not paved with gold. The streets are made of muck and dust, where you are dodging potholes more than you're dodging, you know, traffic lights. I mean, folks, this is the reality that many people around this world face. The communists and socialists don't want to admit it. And if we're not careful, folks, we will lose our young people. We will lose our kids, our grandkids, to a dogma that suggests we can be good for other people by stealing from somebody who's worked hard. We don't want to lose our kids to this idea that, oh, you're successful. That means I need to take from you and give to somebody else so we can equal you out. No, no, no, no, no, no, no, no, no, no, no, no, no, no, no, no, no. I hate the fact that I have to write a check to Uncle Sam every year because I worked hard, because my husband works hard. That's a lot in itself. But now take us to what the socialists want to do. New York City and obviously California, but especially New York City is where they are test running a lot of these ideas. And we're going to get into some of this with our guest today. But there's some good news. We are not all doom and gloom here. Let's play cut 7, because when we look at the midterms where the newest battlefront has been open, we actually do see something surprising.
1: I would argue the biggest red flag that Democrats have, the biggest red flag, look at this. It's apathy, not believing that Democrats can change anything, because the impacts of Democratic policies on your cost of living, only 41% say help, hurt, or wouldn't change it. The clear majority, nearly 3 in 5, 59%.
0: There you go. So the Democrats actually, among voters right now, they should be sweeping the board, folks. But they're not, because Democrats, including Democratic voters, but including Democratic voters, don't believe that Democrats have solutions to make their lives better, to make their lives more affordable. Oh, really? So taking my home, my own property, and then giving it to the government and letting them decide who gets to live there is not a popular idea. You know, oh, a government-owned grocery store that's going to compete with the local bodega on the corner that has worked so hard to provide opportunities for immigrants from Yemen and from Somalia and from, you know, Costa Rica, from other countries and from regular Americans. That's not popular to have a government-run grocery store, because, you know what, actually, I think a few of us remember what it was like when there was a cheese line in this country and the shame of the cheese line. Well, we're going to get into this and more today, but I'm Patrice Onwuka. I'm here in for Chris Plant. We've got a great slate of guests coming up, starting with Hillary Fordwich. She's the former global business development head from KPMG, and I'm usually on with her on a lot of news programs talking about the economy. So we will start right there. Stay tuned. This is The Chris Plant Show.
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1: Wuka in for the mighty Chris Plant. He will be back on Monday, but you've got me today, and it is a Friday, which is always a good time. So we were picking up on the conversation that we were just having about opportunity, freedom, really what we want to preserve in this country, and the fight that we are up against with the Democratic Socialists, who are unfortunately gaining some traction here. So I've stumbled across this interesting article in the op-ed Daily Wire by Zach Stark. The headline reads, "The reason Americans think everything is getting worse is," and so he talks about prices are on the rise, but so are our expectations. Let me break this down a little bit for you. He says the headline is troubling. More Americans say they're living paycheck to paycheck, according to CNBC. He talks about some different surveys. There's the Lending Club, the Federal Reserve says maybe it's fewer than 60%. Maybe it's actually more about 37% of Americans who would struggle to meet an unexpected expense. Bank of America suggests that it's actually even better. I mean, about a quarter of people live paycheck to paycheck. So whether we are 25%, 36%, or even 60% of Americans who are living paycheck to paycheck, I generally understand there's concern. We've got higher prices right now. Yes, our pay is going up, and you know the inflation readings which we got last week, you know, they came in a little better. And in fact, for all of 2025, the inflation headline inflation had been falling, thankfully, because of a strong economic agenda. But that said, the war conflict, with Iran has certainly been driving gas prices higher. And folks, don't forget, although we're above $4 a gallon right now, you know, a couple of weeks ago, we'd actually dipped back down to, what, $3.85, and we were dropping. And so we know that the gas price impact on inflation is very temporary, given that there can be resolution to both ensuring the Strait of Hormuz remains open and the conflict in Iran comes to an end. But the underlying prices are falling. We saw that in some consumer federal data yesterday on some of the inflation readings, separate inflation readings. So there's good. And we also saw that the economy grew 1.2%. But if you look at the, you know, beyond that headline number, there's some good stuff there. That said, you and I, we go to the grocery store. We feel like, you know, our pay doesn't go as far. The interest rates are still high. Yes, the Federal Reserve did not cut interest rates, nor did they increase them, which is, I guess, okay. But we still feel pressed. And that pressing is the margin we live by. You know, that pressing, that margin is the extra pizza night out on a Friday night. It's the extra family time. And so I think what's important for us is to not lose perspective that while we don't have as much margin as we might have had, our standards of living are significantly better than they were before. And even more than that, when we think about where we are compared to many other countries, our standard of living is so high. And so, you know, definitely go over to the Daily Wire, take a look at that piece. But folks, let's not lose perspective. I'm Patrice Onwuka, in for Chris Plant.
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14: With another ARN News update, I'm Angie Norvell.
21: Governor Kay Ivey sets a new execution date for death row inmate Jeffrey Lee. The state successfully pushed for lethal injection after federal courts blocked the use of nitrogen to execute Lee. Execution now set for mid-September. Lee is on death row for the 1998 murders of Jimmy Ellis and Elaine Thompson during a robbery in Dallas County. Aaliyah and the Coleman County Sheriff's Office asking for your help to locate a missing elderly man. 85-year-old Ernest Gary Calvert last seen on County Road 122 in Coleman yesterday afternoon. He's described as white, blue eyes, white hair. He was last seen wearing a t-shirt, brown shorts, and brown shoes. Family members say he has a condition that might impair his judgment. Contact Coleman County Sheriff's Office if you spot him. It's the last day on the job for Crenshaw County's Emergency Management Director. Elliot Jones is retiring, served the county since 2015. I'm Angie Norvell. And you're up to date. Around the world, around your state, this is the Alabama Radio Network.
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5: I'm Dan Loney with Your Money Now. Back-to-back day of gains for Wall Street to end the month of July. The Dow picked up 277 points, ending the day at 52,485. NASDAQ added 251 points. S&P 500 gained 52. West Texas crude was up more than 1% today at $84.67 a barrel. Amazon shares were up 15% today after its latest quarterly revenue beat Wall Street views. It also saw a surge in cloud growth where revenue was up 37% year over year. That's the fastest growth for AWS in a quarter in the last 18. Apple shares are on the decline today, down 7.3%, but that after posting stronger than expected revenue in the quarter, thanks to a 22% jump in iPhone revenue. Shares of Replimune Group more than doubled its share price today, up 107%. The biotech firm received positive response on its RP1 drug trial from the FDA. The drug deals with a type of skin cancer. And that's Your Money Now.
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1: Welcome back to the Chris Plant Show. I'm Patrice Onwuka in for Chris today, and I am excited to have our first guest of the morning. But before we welcome her in, I just want to give you a rundown. We do have at 10 a.m. Dr. Monique Yohannan from the Independent Women's Center for Better Health at Independent Women. And 10:30, Megan Mobb. She's the director of the Center for American Security and Safety on Russia and Ukraine. We've got some really great guests coming up. So we're going to continue with this thread of the economy and frankly, the fight against the socialists. And I'm so excited to welcome Hillary Fordwich. Hillary is a business leader. She has over three decades of experience in building practices, firms, and clients. She's formerly worked with the international head of global and business development and sales for KPMG. She's a brilliant woman. Certainly, we do the cable news circuit very often with her, and you've seen her also weighing in on royal family affairs because she is from England. Hillary, welcome to the Chris Plant Show.
9: Oh, that was absolutely lovely introduction. Thank you, Patrice. And yes, three decades. I started when I was 5 years old.
1: That's right. That's right. You were brilliant even back then. Well, I wanted to tap you to talk today about just what's going on in the economy. We're going to get to that in a moment because we have some interesting stuff that came up this week, some interesting data. I kind of teased it beforehand. But, you know, I would just love for you to weigh in on just what we're seeing with this march of socialism and these experiments that we're seeing. You know, I think you and I, having come from different countries, have a different perspective on why we value what's in America so much. So I'll just let you to talk a little bit about that. Then we can talk about what's going on here in the U.S.
9: Well, thank you, Patrice. And you're totally correct. I was born in England. I will say I'm an American by choice, although it wasn't my choice. I was a very little girl when my parents left. But I know that socialism doesn't work. And what I would suggest to all those people that are voting for socialistic candidates like Mandani, I suggest they go and see what it's like to live in a socialist country. And maybe they should ask the descendants of all those people that came from socialist countries, why did their parents leave? So just a tiny bit of background for our audience to give a bit of perspective. In England, it was a huge phenomenon, and it was known as the Great Brain Drain. And that was before Margaret Thatcher came to power. Lawyers, accountants, architects, engineers, basically anyone with a brain was getting a job in a different country. Why? My daddy was a self-made man. He was in an 82% tax bracket. Let me repeat that. He was in an 82% tax bracket, a self-made man, and they were putting up taxes. And as Margaret Thatcher said, the problem with socialism is you run out of spending other people's money. Now, this is exactly what's happening here in the U.S. Let's look at Mandani. I mean, a lot of the things he says are absolutely lovely. They sound wonderful. Oh, yeah, free busing, free childcare. It's all lovely. But again, as Margaret Thatcher said, there's no free lunch. Somebody somewhere, Patrice, has to pay for everything. Who's going to pay for it? Yes, it's going to be the taxes of the wealthy. But the problem with the wealthy is they can move. They will leave. Now, what I've always said is if you believe in socialism and you want socialism, everybody voluntarily in America can add more to their taxes, like add another $1 million, give another $1 million. That's what you can do.
1: Yes.
9: Do that instead, because in the long run, it doesn't work. And again, I would be all ears if you could point to a nation where it works. Now, in addition to the things you mentioned earlier, or you mentioned I headed Global Business Development, the KPMG worldwide, so I did live in Holland. Now, many people would point to a lot of the Nordic countries, actually, and they'd say, well, Hillary, the Nordic countries, they have socialism,
1: yes.
9: And that works. Ah, but there's catches. Now, are you ready? And our audience needs to be very crystal clear on this. I know this firsthand. I lived in Holland for 3 years. I had my eldest son there. And I'll tell you, Patrice, when I was home on my maternity leave, I learned something very important. The neighbors came by. They all brought me a little something to congratulate me on my baby, and I thanked them so much. And they said, oh, yeah, he does the same if somebody at the back is out. But we also go to check that they are not just staying home and taking the government money, because then we report them to the government. So what happens, and I always call it, what I refer to it as the Viking principle. Now, a lot of our audience would have seen the lovely Norwegian row during the World Cup. But it's very important. When the Vikings literally were rowing across the Atlantic or rowing to all the places they invaded, when you're in a boat and everyone's rowing, so Patrice is rowing, I'm rowing, and 10 members of our audience are rowing. If Patrice's back goes out, well, I continue to row, and I row even harder because I'm covering for your back.
1: Yeah.
9: What you don't do is have four people sitting in the boat having cocktails with you rowing for them, because it doesn't work.
1: Yeah.
9: So the Nordic countries, people are brought up with, we have to cover for our neighbors. If their back is out, our government has to pay for them. But we will report them if they're just taking money. And that's very different than the way things are in America, where we have... Yes, in America, we have thousands of people that are just on the take, let alone sanctuary cities, free housing, free food, that you and I and everybody who's listening who pays taxes are paying for them to do nothing.
1: We're speaking with Hillary Fordwich. You know, you framed this really well. And folks, you're understanding two different perspectives of people coming from different countries to what's different here in the United States. You know, Hillary, you picked up on this idea of charity, where, you know, in England, your neighbor, or in the other country you mentioned, your neighbor will, you know, take care of you, see after you. But there's that element of the tattletale where there's the reporting, because everyone is expected to put in their equal share. Otherwise, the system breaks down. In the United States here, we don't do that. In fact, you know, it might actually help the fraud, the waste, fraud, and abuse efforts if we set up a line and you called, you know, on your neighbor across the street who should be on disability but is lifting panels to put on solar panels to put on his roof, right? That would be something, but we don't do that because I do think that Americans, you know, we believe in the best of each other from each other, and we say to each other, you know what? Do what you want to do, and I'm going to take care of me. And as long as my taxes keep getting low and you, what you're doing is not impacting me in a negative way, then I'm fine with it. And because we are focused on creating value, whether you are, you know, building your own small business, maybe you're delivering groceries for one of the apps, making some side cash, you know, you're setting up your bake sale, your kids are setting up a bake sale and a lemonade stand to learn about entrepreneurship. There's something ingrained here in America that is so different from other countries. And, you know, we look at the economy. I was going to ask you about the GDP, the Federal Reserve. I mean, where do you see the economy right now? Because to me, the entrepreneurial spirit is very much alive in this country, even though we have these challenges coming from the socialist whose values really quench that spirit.
9: Yeah, you're totally correct on that. If I could add one thing about when we're talking about taxes and what we want as Americans, I'm not going to take the liberty of speaking for everybody else listening, our audience and all Americans. But when I'm paying my taxes, I feel as an able-bodied person, I don't mind providing for the invalid, the handicapped. I don't mind providing for veterans. I don't mind providing for the elderly, anybody who really needs it, because I know I'm able-bodied. It's the people that are taking advantage of the system.
1: Yes.
9: And I think that is the line,
1: true.
9: And I take the liberty of speaking for other people. Now to answer your question regarding the economy. Actually, Patrice, people love it when I share this, and they always say, Hillary, I can't believe that. I'll do the same. One of the data points I always look to, which actually you don't hear a lot of talking about, so much of the data that the government has to pay attention to and receive is antiquated data. It's like driving a car looking in the rearview mirror. We don't do that. So they actually use data that is received and generated collected from landlines. So I don't know about you, Patrice, but I don't even know someone who has a landline, right? So here's one very interesting data point that I pay attention to. If you pay attention to how the sales of sports goods are doing, it will tell you everything you need to know. Why? Because it's totally discretionary. So if you think you're going to lose your job and you're not doing well and you're scared about the economy, you will not go out and buy sports goods because you don't really need them. They're discretionary. So it's a very good data point to pay attention to. And right now, sports goods sales are up by 27%.
1: Wow.
9: And I look at that and I say, oh, good. Now, let's look at the Fed and let's look at what just happened with Kevin Warsh. Now, first of all, back up a second. We all know, I think most people know, Kevin Warsh is under tremendous pressure because President
1: Federal
9: Trump
1: Chair,
9: like
1: Federal Reserve Chair, Kevin Warsh, yes.
9: Yeah, sorry to clarify. Yeah, Federal Reserve Chair, Kevin Warsh. He's under tremendous pressure from President Trump, who would like QE, which is quantitative easing. What is that? That is bringing interest rates down. And everybody, every member of the audience can relate to the interest we pay on our credit cards, by the way. That's a way to throw away money. You don't have to do that. Always pay off your credit card bill. But we pay attention to what our mortgage rates are. That really matters. So it matters what interest rates are. Now, they held them steady. And one of the things that Kevin Warsh, the Fed chair, has said, which I think is very, very wise, he has said, we're not going to do a lot of forward guidance. What does that mean? The former Fed chair used to actually do a lot of talking about where the economy is going, what we're seeing, and that would actually either help the market, shape the market. That isn't the role of the Fed. The Fed's role is to look at the data that has been collected and to act upon that. But I will give the caveat. One of the things, I believe it was Alan Greenspan, a former Fed chair, but I'm not 100% certain, but definitely a former Fed chair said, steering the economy is like trying to steer the Queen Mary. In other words, you know, you have the 2 miles in advance, put the brakes on, or steer left 2 miles in advance. Anything they do today isn't actually going to affect what happens next month or even at the end of this year. It's going to be next year, 2 years out. So right now, we're actually acting upon the actions of the Fed from 2 years ago.
1: Wow. I mean, it's so interesting. We're speaking with Hillary Fordwich on just the economy and where we're at. And, you know, what you gave me, and I look at these data and this data and this number, and I do recognize that there are folks who are stretched a little thin. But I also recognize that I think Americans are weathering the economy very well and that the economy is good. And so I love that data point around discretionary spending, sports goods. So I think of Dick's Sporting Goods. I think of a lot of the retailers, even the Walmart area that has, you know, balls and athletic gear. We are gearing up in the fall. I know my husband coaches. I've got sons who are on the travel team. You know, so we are one of those families that are spending money on cleats and all of this type of equipment. But I think that's a really good measure and a reminder for us that we would love some more measure, but we're not as bad as we could be. And I listened to Kevin Hassett, who's on the President's Economic Council. He's, I believe, chair of the council this morning. And he said, yeah, when you look at generally what's going on in the rest of the economy, that headline GDP growth number of, I believe it was 1.2% or 1.5% in Q2, that is reflective of the amount of investment that's being made by companies in purchasing in anticipation of an AI boom. And so when you look at the consumer data, consumer spending is on a strong track in the spring months. So that's good news, and especially good news for families as they're, you know, buying their back to school items, as they're thinking about the end of the year and Christmas shopping. Folks don't need to give into the panic over the economy. They don't need to give into the fear-mongering, because honestly, Hillary, would you agree that a lot of the economic fear-mongering are probably driven by people with partisan motivations that don't want to see this administration do well?
9: Oh, you're absolutely correct there. In fact, there's two things that I always do that, again, guidance for our audience. Number one, they always say, if you listen to a president's speech or anybody that's talking, listen to how many times they repeat a certain word, that will show you what the priority is. So when Fred and Kevin Walsh was giving his remarks yesterday, I believe it was, or the day before, he kept using the word resiliency, consumer resiliency.
1: Yes.
9: That's what's really important to pay attention to. The consumer, to your point earlier, it's very resilient. Look at gas prices. I mean, they're $4 a gallon, and the consumer is resilient. So I think resiliency. And now to your very good observation, and I think our audience will pay attention to this. One of the things I always look at and read, I listen to media. I mean, I'm on, as you mentioned, thank you, but I'm on Newsmax and Sky News Australia and GB News, all of which are conservative leaning. But I read and listen to all media, the left, there isn't really the middle anymore, the left and the right. When you see something, you know, on the left that's, you know, pretty much, you know, anti-Trump and got a different, to your point, political agenda. When you see them reporting something positive about the economy, even reluctantly, you know it's really good, because otherwise they wouldn't, right? So that's one of the things I look to. And Reuters has said exactly what Kevin Walsh is saying. The consumer is resilient. The CPI has been up, so the consumer price index.
1: Yeah.
9: And you look at whether it's discretionary items or even just regular and payroll numbers. And something very important, which actually I noticed on CNBC, they actually said it so quickly, they said it under their breath so the audience didn't hear. And I want to make a very big point of this, because the Beatles were singing at that time. Do you know our unemployment rate hasn't been this low since 1969?
1: Wow.
9: Let me say that one more time. Our unemployment rate in the United States has not been this low since 1969, when the Beatles were singing Hey Jude. So that's a long time ago. And that is a huge number. I mean, that should have been headlines around the world.
1: Yes.
9: It was varied by everything other than if you're a nerd like me and you're reading down to the details of the 17th paragraph. But that's huge.
1: It is huge.
9: And people will always be saying, oh, God, the unemployment rate has soared, but they didn't report that.
1: Well, no, they're not going to. I mean, listen, we know next week is usually the beginning of the month. Next Friday is Jobs Day. And so we will understand where the unemployment numbers are. But the unemployment rate is historically low. And frankly, Hillary, I pointed this out a few weeks ago. It's the summertime. Parents who have children who are out of school, they do tend to leave the workforce and take some time off. So if there's even some ripple of, you know, unemployment, it's very often probably temporary during this time of the year. I wholeheartedly agree with you that we need to have a very optimistic view of where we are as a country and looking at where people's finances are, despite some of the different headwinds that are temporary, you know, not really long-term structural stuff. That's the good news, folks. It's not about, you know, we're in the Great Depression or recession. It's not that we've got COVID anymore. Oh, and teaser, we will be talking about Dr. Fauci very soon, folks. So stay tuned. But we're not dealing with those issues. And I think folks should be taking not with a grain of salt, but understand that if the left is just speaking over the good news, it's because they really want you to be fear-mongered on the bad stuff. Hillary Fordwich, please follow folks. Her ex is H. Fordwich Hillary, or go to X, and I've shared it on my Twitter feed, but definitely follow her. And when you see her giving royal news, know that we probably both don't like, the some of the royal family drama. But we will cut it there, and we'll talk more about that later. Hillary, thanks for joining us today.
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17: We've all been there. In a boring meeting, a long lecture, struggling to stay awake. No matter how hard you try, you nod off. And that is never a good look. Aside from the obvious, making sure you're getting enough sleep, there are a couple quick pick-me-ups that experts recommend before you take your seat. If you have time, you might try to squeeze in a quick nap, just a couple minutes even. That can increase your alertness. Or try to pop outside for a quick walk, get your blood and your hormones pumping, splash some cold water on your face, or grab a cup of coffee, obviously. 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Of course, you could also make a point to engage in the meeting. You're not likely to fall asleep while you're actually talking. I'm Dr. Sanjay Gupta, helping you live a better life.
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3: All right, ladies and gentlemen, it is time to call foul on the WNBA. I'm sure you've seen this story. It's going viral right now. Ahead of Wednesday night's matchup, and this is in the WNBA, between the Dallas Wings and the Atlanta Dream, you've got two of the league's most well-known players, Dallas's Paige Buckers and Atlanta's Angel Reese. Angel Reese is no stranger to controversy. If you ever look her up, look up her nails, or look up how much she makes in a week, you will understand the joke. But in short, these two players, they have a good relationship, I guess, off the court. And they decided to make a wager on the game. Well, that's wrong. That's not appropriate, even according to the WNBA's rules. And they were just smart enough to make this wager on social media and to post it. Well, you would think the story would stop there. Obviously, that's going to go viral. But what really made the story go viral is that the WNBA's official X account reposted the video. And I don't know who's running their social media. I hope that person has been relieved of duties at this point. But you know what? It's so silly. Let me play this clip for you so you can hear the video for yourself. Let's play cut three.
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3: 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And then you're doing it on social media, that's another. And then the WNBA resharing it. If the WNBA wants some parity with the NBA, then hold these two.
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7: With SRN News, I'm Jason Walker. One lawmaker on Capitol Hill says it's a step in the right direction. The Senate unveiling a short-term spending bill to stave off a government shutdown during the middle of the campaign season this fall. It will keep federal agencies funded past the midterms through December 11th. Senate likely to vote on that later in the week. President Trump deciding to hold off on ordering new strikes against Iran. That after discussion with Gulf allies, including Qatar, Saudi Arabia, and representatives from the United Arab Emirates. Wildfires in eastern Washington state forcing the evacuation of 60,000 more people in the Spokane area. No deaths have been reported. And the collision of two firefighting helicopters in Greece has left two people dead, two others injured. SRN News.
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10: 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He's now a member of the Tampa Bay Rays. 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They made a move to add Peralta in what was supposed to be a great season. 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

0: presidents, governors, mayors, school boards, corporations, and Congress all bear responsibility for the decisions they made. The COVID lockdown, however, could never have been inflicted without you aiding and abetting the crime.
1: Thank you, Senator Rand Paul. This is Patrice Onwuka. I am in for Chris Plant on the Chris Plant Show. Welcome back, folks. Yeah, this was a tough week for, I think, many people.

0: know, I'm speechless because I remember both delivering a COVID baby in 2020, having a child in elementary school during 2020 and the pandemic, and having one who was a preschooler. And as so many parents out there understood, all of those phases were directly impacted in a negative way. Almost couldn't hold my baby at the delivery point because of COVID policies. My youngest, you know, was in daycare settings, had to wear a mask on a two-year-old in daycare with masks. How is he supposed to learn how to speak? And by the way, that two-year-old is now a seven-year-old. He was at the White House earlier this year. Go to @PatricePinkFile to watch the viral video when he explained to President Trump where milk comes from. Yes, that was my son. But he's persevered despite what happened in 2020. Our next guest is Dr. Monique Yohannan. She is the director of the Center for Better Health at Independent Women. This is one of my colleagues at IW. She's a physician executive and healthcare innovation leader with over 20 years of experience at the intersection of clinical medicine, technology, and health policy. So this is a bright woman who knows what she's talking about. Dr. Monique, welcome to the Chris Plant Show.
1: Thanks so much, Patrice. Yes, it was a painful week as a doctor and as a mom, honestly, watching him refuse to take accountability.
0: You know what? Let's pick up on that. Let's play cut four. This is Florida Senator Ashley Moody during that hearing. Let's hear how she framed this for us.
2: When the evidence is uncertain, officials need to say so. When recommendations are based on assumptions rather than hard data, they need to say so. And when they get something wrong, they need to own it. And when the trust is lost and the consequences extend far beyond any single pandemic, the next time public health officials genuinely need Americans to listen, millions of people may simply ignore them or not believe them. And Dr. Fauci, you were undeniably the face of the federal government's COVID response. You said so yourself in your diary. You said it's not hyperbole to say I've become the most famous and talked about person in the country.
0: There you go, Dr. Monique. What kind of damage has Dr. Fauci done to the medical profession and the health policy profession?
1: Well, you know, Patrice, I think that my gentle disagreement with a congressperson would be that we actually did know. In the summer 2020, I wrote COVID guidelines. We knew that kids were not at high risk. This is not a question. There was an absence of evidence. There was evidence to the contrary, that kids would be safe to go to school. And there was also evidence that we were going to hurt kids by keeping schools shut down. When I look at the decisions to do this, so many people got their stake and we just decided, let's just throw away a generation of kids. Mm-hmm. You're right that your son was able to persevere. My son, who was in high school at the time, he was able to persevere, but there was damage. And I know other kids who are not able to persevere in quite the same way. I know people who were hurt. And when I hear parts of this diary where he's saying people just haven't had enough pain, if we have people have enough pain, if we take enough away from them, they will get vaccinated. You know, here's the reality that the measles outbreak that we are seeing now, I can draw a straight line from that. Because the reality is the kids who didn't get vaccinated or the kids who lost trust during the Biden administration when Dr. Fauci was there, the trust is gone. And honestly, I would love greater accountability, but at a minimum, can somebody please say they're sorry? Mm.
0: You have a new op-ed on the Daily Wire. It's entitled, "Dr. Fauci Betrayed My Profession and the American People. As a doctor and an American, I wanted accountability. I didn't get it." You know, when you speak with your colleagues, you know, who are running, who have to educate the public, who have to re-earn the trust of the public, you know, what are they saying? Do they still hold Dr. Fauci in the same regard that they did during that time? I mean, in some circles, he is still a saint. He's still a hero. But I think a lot of people who wasn't bought in at the time, now we're starting to see that the scales are coming off their eyes and they're seeing this man for something totally different. But what about in the medical profession? Because

0: think those doctors that you work with, these are the folks who are telling us, the pediatricians, the doctors who we see for guidance, what they think about this man and what he's leading and telling them to do still matters today. So what is the consensus right now in the medical profession about Dr. Fauci?
1: Well, I think the medical establishments, I think there still are many people who support him and, you know, who really, this is for them just tribal. But I will say that in California, for example, during COVID, and I'm a licensed physician in California, they made it illegal to talk about things that actually were factually supported then that we know are factually supported now. Now, that law was struck down, but what I will tell you is their goal was to scare doctors into silence, and they succeeded in that. And so there are a lot of doctors who lost their licenses. There were doctors who lost their board certification simply for saying things that we know factually were true then, we know now. They never got their names back. And the reality is that the doctors who do take a position that's different than the medical establishment, which I would say is very beholden to progressive causes, look at where their donations go to, look at which candidates, look at which causes. So unfortunately, I think many of them see this as a proxy for we're going to be supportive of, frankly, what was an insane policy. And again, it's not that we were uncertain. I would give grace if we were uncertain.
0: Yeah.
1: We knew better. We just decided his power was more important than our kids.
0: That's a statement there. I'm just going to leave that there and shift gears. You know, we're speaking with Dr. Monique Yohannan. She's the director of the Center for Better Health at Independent Women. I want to talk about your work when it comes to technology and health. And medicine. I mean, listen, I am one of those people. I have an AI agent on my phone. Sometimes if there's a little bump on my kid's arm, I'll, you know, go to Grok and ask Grok, hey, this is what it is. You know, what could this be? I think a lot of Americans, though, are fearful when they hear about artificial intelligence and medicine. And I think our imaginations get the best of us where we think that, you know, some robot is going to be performing our open heart surgery and malfunction in the middle of it, you know, or some of our worst fears and nightmares play out. But I would love for you actually, you know, to talk about what should we be, what is happening with medicine and is it making us better, making quality of life better for patients?
1: Well, you know, I think that AI and technology, to me in medicine, it's such an exciting time. Last week, I was in D.C. I met with the Surgeon General. I presented to the FDA on some AI-developed tools that we've been thinking about. And I look at what HHS, specifically FDA, has done with AI. We will be able to get drug treatments faster. We will be able to keep the human element, but just actually get some of the paperwork done faster.
0: Wow.
1: That's really exciting to me. Hopefully, I think at its best, we will be able to have visits where a doctor, instead of spending all their time charting, can spend their time listening. But I think I would look to patients to say, you know, use AI, use these tools, and prepare for your visit. So go in. I think one of the great things about AI is we have had a democratization of expertise. Mm. Your doctor can be a guide. You can bring this to your doctor. Doesn't mean everything online is perfect. No, but actually not every doctor is going to have perfect information. But it can be a resource for you to become an expert in your own health, for you to be an expert in your medical conditions, to be the best advocate for yourself and for your family. And your doctor can be a guide in that. But I do think it can be a way to allow us to have true shared decision making. It can be a way for us to develop treatments faster. I think it's such an exciting time.
0: Well, I share your enthusiasm. I share your excitement. But I still, too, also recognize that, you know, there's data privacy as a part of this conversation, you know, especially when it comes to medicine. Our personal records, our health records are very sensitive. That's very sensitive data. You know, should Americans have any worries or fears about, you know, our personal health records, how that information gets shared, how AI, and remember, folks who are listening, we're speaking with Dr. Monique Yohannan. AI is trained by the information we provide it. And so the more we provide it, the better it becomes. You know, the more I speak in like a broken English, patois or whatever, then the AI agent kind of understands what I'm asking and can, you know, translate that in the future. But is there a concern about privacy and data when it comes to health information and how it's incorporated into AI with medicine?
1: Patrice, I'm so glad you brought that up. And I do think that's part of the trade-off, is that all of the extra information, there are risks with privacy. And this is where I would say we have to, again, be our own advocates. We need to be monitoring our presence online. We need to be monitoring our credit reports. We need to be sure that we are taking accountability for the information that we share. And, you know, those long lists of things where you, that disclosure you have, yes, to sign off on, I would encourage people to read it and to have discussions, you know, but I would also keep in mind that still one of the most common ways that people have identity theft is old school. It's the papers that they throw out in the trash. So get in the habit of shredding paperwork that has your personal information on it, because I do think, unfortunately, that is a risk. I think it is a trade-off that is ultimately for the good, but I think it does put us in the position that we have to really take accountability to monitor these things ourselves, knowing there can be great information, but you're right, there are risks.
0: So the kids are going back to school starting next month and into September. And one of the conversations that, you know, we're having at Independent Women is around screen time, excessive screen time in kids in particular. And this is a health issue. I mean, listen, I have to limit the amount of time that I have my boys on their cell phones, on their iPads, watching television. I kick them out of the house. They go and they ride their scooters in the cul-de-sac. I have them, you know, practicing soccer in the backyard because I want them to have fresh air and energy. But when they go to school, we are seeing that so part of COVID was that, you know, kids in every classroom had to have an iPad or had to have a Chromebook. And there's so much reliance in the classroom now on technology. I'm not a Luddite. I really do want kids to understand how to use it. But is too much screen time bad for kids, Doctor?
1: It really is. And one of the places, if I didn't think that, and in my gut, I think we all have a sense of that, there was a Surgeon General report from Dr. Stephanie Herodopoulos that came out this May, and she talked about the dangers of screen time and of social media with kids. I think it is a real concern. And so, again, this is a place where, as parents, we need to take the lead on this. I look back and I would say, you know, I'm glad that my son learned cursives in school,
0: yeah.
1: You know, but I would say that the more your kids can be reading real books, the more they can be practicing their writing, taking notes. There is something in our brains that when we put pen to paper that works in a different way. I would encourage people to look at the Surgeon General's report on social media. There are real risks, and there also are tips in her report about things you can do to protect your children. I do think that we probably have gone too far,
0: yeah,
1: in some of the aid assistance with technology. So it is this balancing act. But I do think that we really have to be the people who monitor our kids, especially with social media.
0: You know, at Independent Women, we say that parents, we don't co-parent with the government. And that,
1: yes,
0: means
1: exactly,
0: that we are their front line when it comes to AI and technology. You know, and I do want to give a shout out to the Federal Communications Commissioner, Chairman Carr. He's actually taken this up and really tried to cut the purse strings from Washington that has really made all this, these Chromebooks and all of this, too much screen time possible because of all the technology during COVID. You know, folks, definitely visit independentwomen.com. You can read around what Dr. Monique Yohannan is doing there. Dr. Monique, it has been a pleasure to have you on the Chris Show. I hope, you know, we'll connect and folks can follow what you're doing at IWF.
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0: And by the way, we are going to be taking calls. I know we've got a couple of folks, including Joe from Charleston. Sir, you've been hanging on. We're going to get to your call shortly. But here's the story. Do you like this or not? According to USA Today, rent is already high, and then came the $200 work-from-home fee. Yes. Here's the story. With more people working from home since the pandemic, some landlords are paying closer attention to the utility costs that they are now shouldering and are charging remote workers more each month to cover the increased costs of electricity, water and heating, and air conditioning. Apparently, this is a rare stipulation in rent leases, but it's on the rise. I don't know about you, but I know what it's like to be a landlord. And listen, the things are costing more. They do. Certainly, the repairman costs more when he comes to your house. Certainly, your utilities cost more. Energy bills have been rising. Oh, and folks, it is not because of data centers. It is more than likely because your Democratic blue state governor and legislature has enacted some policies that will get you into some sort of green climate agenda, compact that actually is starting to kick into your energy prices. But that's an aside. The point is that, yes, the costs are rising. And as you're a landlord, the reason why you get into the business is for a profit. And the more that the costs rise, the more profit that you have to eat, or you raise your rents. Now, wait a minute. Is this Mayor Mamdani cut one? Is this him calling in here?
19: When I ran for mayor, I said I was going to tax the rich. Well, today, we're taxing the rich. I'm thrilled to announce we've secured a pied-à-terre tax, the first in New York's history. This is an annual fee on luxury properties worth more than $5 million, whose owners do not live full-time in the city. Like for this penthouse, which hedge fund CEO Ken Griffin bought for $238 million.
0: Mayor Mamdani, no, you don't get to tax the rich. What you're doing is insane. But I might understand where this $200 work-from-home fee is coming from as a landlord. 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So I actually want to hear from you. Definitely call in. The number, as you know, folks, is
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21: Governor Kay Ivey sets a new execution date for death row inmate Jeffrey Lee. The state successfully pushed for lethal injection after federal courts blocked the use of nitrogen to execute Lee. Execution now set for mid-September. Lee is on death row for the 1998 murders of Jimmy Ellis and Elaine Thompson during a robbery in Dallas County. Aaliyah and the Coleman County Sheriff's Office asking for your help to locate a missing elderly man. 85-year-old Ernest Gary Calvert last seen on County Road 122 in Coleman yesterday afternoon. He's described as white, blue eyes, white hair. He was last seen wearing a t-shirt, brown shorts, and brown shoes. Family members say he has a condition that might impair his judgment. Contact Coleman County Sheriff's Office if you spot him. It's the last day on the job for Crenshaw County's Emergency Management Director. Elliot Jones is retiring, served the county since 2015. I'm Angie Norvell. And you're up to date around the world, around your state. This is the Alabama Radio Network.
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2: I'm Dan Loney with Your Money Now. Back-to-back day of gains for Wall Street to end the month of July. The Dow picked up 277 points, ending the day at 52,485. NASDAQ added 251 points. S&P 500 gained 52. West Texas crude was up more than 1% today at $84.67 a barrel. Amazon shares were up 15% today after its latest quarterly revenue beat Wall Street views. It also saw a surge in cloud growth where revenue was up 37% year over year. That's the fastest growth for AWS in a quarter in the last 18. Apple shares are on the decline today, down 7.3%, but that after posting stronger than expected revenue in the quarter, thanks to a 22% jump in iPhone revenue. Shares of Replimune Group more than doubled its share price today, up 107%. The biotech firm received positive response on its RP1 drug trial from the FDA. The drug deals with a type of skin cancer. And that's Your Money Now.
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0: Welcome back to the Chris Plant Show. I am Patrice Onwuka in for Chris. All right, folks, we've got a treat here today. There's been so much going on in the world, as we've teased it a little bit in some earlier segments. And if you missed any of our great guests so far, I encourage you go back and listen to the podcast on WMAL. We've had some good guests this morning. Right now, I'm so honored to welcome to our show Megan Mobbs. She is the director of the Center for Safety and Security at Independent Women. Now, she is brilliant, number one. She's also extremely accomplished. She's a graduate of West Point. She holds a master's in forensic psychology from George Washington University. She holds a doctorate in clinical psychology from Columbia University. She is a presidential appointee to the United States Military Academy, West Point Board of Visitors, and she's a gubernatorial appointee to the Virginia Military Institute Board of Visitors. And by the way, I get to call her my birthday twin because we also share the same birthday. Megan, welcome to the show.
1: Thanks so much for having me, Patrice. I love that we're birthday twins, by the way.
0: Yeah, sisters from a different mother and father. All right. So this week, the world has been looking at, obviously, at the Middle East and what's been going on there. But there's the backdrop also, obviously, of the proxy wars. You know, you've got the United States and China. Then you also have this triangle between the United States, Russia, and Ukraine. And our involvement in that relationship or in that, you know, conflict. This week, we saw some pretty interesting things. I think certainly the passing of Senator Lindsey Graham, previously the lead senator from South Carolina, you know, he brought together an impressive room of people from across the world, which I don't think we would typically see. You had President Trump, Vice President Israel Prime Minister Benjamin Netanyahu. You had the Ukrainian President Volodymyr Zelensky and others attending the funeral. And then obviously President Trump met with President Zelensky about the United States and support there. I would love your reflections on Senator Graham and what his involvement in the Ukraine-Russia conflict has meant, particularly in trying to steward the relationship that the United States has in that, in supporting Ukraine.
1: Well, first off, I mean, Senator Graham is such a loss for the United States. It's such a loss for the foreign policy and national security world. I mean, you can, you know, disagree with some of his policies or some of what he was trying to do. But at the heart of all of it, Senator Graham so deeply believed in the idea of American strength, American power, and the idea that America should inherently be this force for good all over the world. Again, people could disagree about his policies, but he so fundamentally believed that he spent so much of his time truly trying to demonstrate to the world why America was this genuine force for good and for power, which is why you saw so many descend upon D.C. in order to honor him, honor his memory, and then why you saw his sanctions bill that had long kind of stalled in the Senate finally come to fruition and pass, which ultimately showed, by the way, that in the Senate, Ukraine still has bipartisan support. Of the 12 no votes, 11 were Democrats. There was only one Republican that didn't vote yes. And so I think, you know, unfortunately, the conflict in Ukraine has become so overtly politicized. I'm not really sure why that happened. Yeah. I can point to a lot of kind of the rhetoric under the Biden administration. But Senator Graham was able to cut through all of that and really make the case both to President Trump and many times to the American people about why it does matter for our safety and security, by the way, for Ukraine to emerge stronger, more secure, and to ensure that Russia is not emboldened.
0: You know, dive in just a little bit into that Senate bill. What was it about, and what does it represent? And then also, you know, do you foresee the United States giving Zelensky the kind of weaponry and firepower that he's looking for?
1: So ultimately what this bill did, I mean, I would say it was long overdue, because ultimately what it does is it equips the president with leverage needed to impose real costs on Putin. Ultimately, what we're seeing is the reluctance to end this war. It is certainly coming from Putin. It is not coming from Zelensky. It's not coming from the Ukrainians. It's coming from him. Because unfortunately for right now, the cost of negotiating is higher than the cost of doing war. So he's going to continue pushing forward his advantage on the battlefield until real pressure is applied and he is forced to negotiate in good faith. So it has some pretty good new sanctions specifically that help really put that pressure on him. And additionally, the tariff threat there is very real. And I know there's obviously debates around tariffs, mm-hmm. but ultimately this bill just equips the president with more leverage to do that. And so that's really why I think it's critically important, because it does provide those sanctions on the shadow fleet, those who provide services to support it, sanctions on Russian energy projects in the Arctic. And again, the Arctic's a very big topic that we should be talking about as well for our national security. So all that to say, this is something that will just give the president more leverage in negotiations.
0: Well, let's just go there for a minute. We're speaking with Megan Mobbs. She's the director of the Center for American Safety and Security. You know, sometimes we take our eyes off of the Arctic, but what is going on there, and why should America be taking a more active role?
1: So it is becoming increasingly an extremely competitive landscape, in some ways a battlefield or a frontier for the next generation of warfare. There is so much rare earth there, capability, there's so much oil, things like that. And those resources are going to be necessary for us, for Russia, for China. And Russia and China have already begun the process of trying to colonize the Arctic in order to ensure that they have the command over those resources that we're going to need. This is why you have seen the president being so aggressive about Greenland. That's why that rhetoric has been so particularly strong, because if we don't take the encroachment in the Arctic seriously, we're going to have substantial difficulties in the future also doing interception of missile launches that could potentially come over the Arctic in the future and strike our homeland. That is why that area is so critically important. It's why the president has been so aggressive there. But unfortunately, we alone don't possess the capabilities in order to project power substantially in the Arctic. It's why we need the Finns, for example, who produce icebreakers. We don't have enough icebreakers. Mm. So it's why those alliances are critically important. I know there's been a lot of necessary debate around burden sharing in NATO in particular, but we simply cannot do this alone. We do need to push Europe to do more. But ultimately, when we're talking about the future of the West, we have to make sure that we're doing this together in the Arctic. But it is why you're seeing the president push aggressively there.
0: So let's go back to Russia and talk about Russia and the Ukrainian conflict. And really, from the perspective of people who get forgotten in the conversation, mm-hmm. certainly we think about the soldiers who lose their lives, but they are, you know, soldiers. But then I think about the children. And it's been so interesting and frankly so refreshing to see First Lady Melania Trump working behind the scenes, not through hashtag campaigns or big splashy, you know, social media and earned media campaigns, but behind the scenes to reunite children, who Ukrainian children who've been taken, frankly, just kidnapped by the Russian government. I would love for you to talk about this whole issue. And then, you know, we have something really exciting. We're going to be playing a clip of a movie that you are a part of, a project that you are a part of. But kick us off. Tell us about what's going on there and what the efforts of the United States have been so far.
1: So this is just truly one of the most egregious human rights violations of my lifetime, you know, and it is one of those things that we should desperately be talking about more. You know, so Russia will say that they took these children because they had to protect them as Russian forces advanced. They were in danger, or they were in occupied territory, and therefore, for their safety and security, they had to be whisked away back to Russia. That's their way of obscuring the reality. You use the word kidnapping, and that's exactly what's happening, because those children wouldn't be in danger if Russia had not launched this catastrophic war that is both killing untold Ukrainians but untold Russians as well.
0: And Megan, how many children are we talking about?
1: Over 20,000, Patrice, wow. And there are some estimates that are even higher than that. So we are talking about huge mass volumes of children being taken back to Russia. And when they're there, they're being disconnected from their loving family members. They're being told they can't speak Ukrainian. They have to speak Russian. They're being indoctrinated with education about how Ukraine is bad. And in many cases, the boys are being militarized, given weapons, and being sent to the front to fight against their own countrymen as soon as they're 16, 17, or 18 years old. Again, this is a catastrophic thing that the West simply cannot look away from. And you highlighted the First Lady. And I just want to say, you know, she has always been a champion for the most vulnerable. And it has been such an amazing thing to see her leadership here. The fact that she directly engaged President Putin and said, we have got to solve this. This is unacceptable. And just even yesterday, this week, she was able to return additional 4 children back to their families. Just wow. Speaks to her willingness to engage in this type of diplomacy. But this is truly a catastrophic human rights violation that has to be talked about more.
0: You know, before we get to the video, and it's really, I can't wait for listeners to hear this. But talk to us about the American public's perception at Independent Women. You know, you led the project here to really probe where Americans' perspectives are, some polling here. Can you just give me some top lines? Like, do Americans actually understand just the kind of conduct that Russia is exhibiting, and how outraged are they by it?
1: So they don't know, Patrice, and that is like the kind of the great and terrifying thing. And the work that we're doing at Independent Women is to help educate those that are not aware of what Russia is doing in Ukraine. So we did a fantastic poll. Please go to independentwomen.com/Russia research, where we talk about what we found. But ultimately, less than half of the Americans are aware that Russia is forcibly taking and relocating tens of thousands of Ukrainian children to Russia, that they're removing them from their families and homeland. And then once they are informed, we're talking about widespread outrage. Over 90% of Americans express extreme outrage that this is occurring and that something should be done about it.
0: Well, speaking of doing something about it, let's play cut five.
2: When you're in the American military, you're taught that your values are everything. You have to deeply believe in what you're fighting for.
3: I knew that the fight for my generation was in Ukraine.
4: Putin's core idea is to use Ukrainian children as the source for new generation of Russian soldiers.
5: 100,000 children stolen and taken.
6: The goal was to take away all of the children.
7: Have you seen this? Sorted by eye and hair color? We're talking about human trafficking.
0: Megan, that was your voice that people heard in that clip. And the clip is for The Stolen Children. This is a movie that is being released. Is it today? Is that correct, Megan?
1: So it debuts on 2 August on YouTube, and it's part of a broader initiative under Faith in War that will come out. So thank you for playing that, Patrice. Yes, it comes out 2 August.
0: Excellent. And just tell us about how you got involved in the project and what the goals here for it are.
1: So I will say, Patrice, I've been heavily involved in Ukraine since the full-scale invasion in 2022. And even though I have been to Ukraine over 30 times, I didn't even understand the scale and scope of what was happening with regard to Ukrainian children. And I came across this article that talked about how Ukrainian children were being basically cataloged by the Russians, and Russian families could go in there, search by hair color, by eye color, and then pick the child that they wanted and then, you know, basically take them. And I got to see this catalog firsthand. And when I say catalog, it has young girls posing provocatively with their shoulders exposed, their legs exposed, trying to look alluring. And so clearly this catalog isn't for like loving adoption of Ukrainian children. Yeah. It is for something far more nefarious, disgusting, and dangerous. And so once I saw that, I realized I had to better understand truly the scale and scope, what was happening, who on the Russian side was involved, was this just some ne'er-do-wells, or was this a much broader governmental effort? And it turns out it's the latter and not the former. This is something that's being orchestrated by the Russian government. You heard in the clip, both for the militarization, but also I was able to see documents that demonstrate that they were trying to establish a breeding program, Patrice.
0: Oh, my goodness.
1: They were using these Ukrainian girls in order to have more babies in Russia, because Russia's also facing a demographic crisis. So, I mean, I had to follow and find answers, and this documentary is the culmination of that investigation.
0: Thank you, Megan, for that, because I think it's important that folks know what's going on in Russia and in Ukraine, what Russia is doing. I want to broaden it out, though, and, you know, as an organization that speaks to about and for women, you know, of every political view, I have been frustrated with the so-called feminists in the United States, not just because they have abandoned biological women and girls when it comes to sports and spaces, locker rooms, jails, everything, but on the international stage. I mean, there has been so much oppression and aggression against women in so many different countries. You give the example here in Russia. I think about female genital mutilation. I think about child brides. There are so many ways that some of these countries, and a lot of them militant Islamic countries, are abusing, oppressing, like just horrific things to women. Where are the feminists? Where are the so-called women champions? And if the United States is a leader, where are today's feminists in this country? Megan, where are they?
1: Patrice, I ask this question so much, and for me, it's such like a radicalization moment with what happened after October 7th, when there was such clear evidence that Israeli women and girls were sexually brutalized. And it was so clear immediately, within hours as the footage was being released. And all of these organizations, like UN Women, for example, or to your point, these other large feminist organizations were silent. And not even sometimes silent, outwardly denying that these atrocities were occurring. And it was that, for me, was a radicalization moment where I realized, like, they've abandoned us. They've abandoned women and girls around the world in favor of this kind of woke ideology that would much rather obscure the truth rather than uphold biological reality or the true reality of the lived experiences of women around the world. Because certainly, obviously, if you're going to, there are, as you said before, about female genital mutilation, you have to acknowledge that for there to be female genital mutilation, you have to first be a woman, a female.
0: Yes.
1: Tyrannical regimes around the world have no problem diagnosing biological reality. As I just mentioned, they're using Ukrainian girls and women for breeding because only women and girls can have children. So it infuriates
0: Wait, say
1: me.
0: That again, Megan. Say that again. What is that truth?
1: Only women can have children. Only women have uteruses. Only women can have children. And again, tyrannical authority, they know this and they are just using this. And so again, you can hear how passionate I'm about this, because the more and more that we abdicate this reality, the more that you're going to take control.
0: Amen, sister. This is Megan Mobbs, the independentwomen.com. Definitely check out the work that she's doing there. And you can also watch the Stolen Children, that trailer and the documentary that's coming out. Megan, thank you for joining us on the Chris Plant Show today.
1: Thanks for having me, Patrice.
0: All right. Stay with us, folks.
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20: 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Hadn't played a second of basketball. 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You play for the Georgia Bulldogs. 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Coach, I'm leaving. 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You play for UConn. Nah. It's sad. It's really sad.
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0: Welcome back to the Chris Plant Show. I'm Patrice Onwuka in for Chris today. All right, well, I said we were going to take calls. We are going to be taking calls right now and into the next half hour. So, Joe from Charleston, you have been so patient, sir. You've been waiting on the lines. I want to open them up. What do you have to say today? And welcome.
21: Thank you, Patrice, for taking my call. I have a sort of a scenario, a speculation about the monster Fauci. And when he discussed with his lawyers, who he mentioned every time he took the fifth, that he wanted to take the fifth, at least one of his lawyers must have said, well, you've been pardoned. You can't take the fifth. But the decision was made that he would. Now, aside from contempt of Congress, it seems to me that if he said every time I'm taking the fifth, then he's committing perjury. What do you think?
0: I am not a lawyer. I don't even play one on television. That said, I look at some.
21: Say that myself.
0: I have looked at some of the analysts that you know that I do look up to, legal experts, Jonathan Turley, for example, well known in the D.C. area. You know, and he talked about the fact that Senator Paul is probably getting into a murky area when it comes to Fauci, to Dr. Fauci, and in contempt of court. During the hearing last on Wednesday, Senator Paul wrapped up the hearing saying that he would be there would be a vote scheduled next week to hold him in contempt. And obviously, like, they could not lock up Dr. Fauci at all. But, you know, that contempt vote, we will see what comes of it. You know, that said, I think there is a specific way, and I'm going to read what Professor Turley, who's a professor, said. You know, he said, really, his attorneys are probably on good ground that the courts are likely to adopt an expansive view of the pardon and what he can say. But there's a very important framing that Senator Paul crafted, and it's asking within the time limits of the period of this pardon. And so I'm going to leave that to you. Whatever the case is, Fauci has been discredited, and that's important. All right, folks, stay with us. It's the Chris Plant Show. I'm in Patrice Onwuka in for Chris.
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2: News. I'm Jason Walker. Acting Attorney General Todd Blanche issuing an order terminating President Trump's $1.8 billion anti-weaponization fund. Now, the move comes after weeks of talks with two GOP senators who were blocking his nomination. Senate Judiciary Committee vote on Blanche, likely scheduled for Tuesday. The Senate has unveiled a short-term spending bill to stave off a government shutdown during the middle of the campaign season. It would keep federal agencies funded past the midterms into early December. World shares are mixed after the U.S. and Japan confirmed they jointly moved to prop up the value of the yen against the dollar. Oil prices fell sharply. President Trump says that he would order American forces to refrain from attacks against Iran, claiming a deal to end the fighting in the Middle East was very close. SRN News.
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26: I don't know about you, but my social media feeds are flooded with lotions and potions and gadgets, all promising to unlock different components of longevity. 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Number one, nutrition. 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And finally, number four often gets forgotten, socialization. 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
1: with a thrill of victory. 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
1: 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The Outkick is coverage.
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7: Can't play in the margins anymore. We can't fail more efficiently. Certainly nostalgia is not working. I would argue socialism not going to work, but capitalism as we know it doesn't work either.
0: All right, now Governor Gavin Newsom, that raises my eyebrows. Welcome to the Chris Plant Show. I'm Patrice Onwuka in for Chris Plant. Well, that is interesting to hear one of the front runners in the Democratic presidential 2028 election talking about socialism not working, especially since that's not what we're hearing out of New York City, out of a lot of blue states and cities that are trying to elect the communists. Yes, they are back. They have resurged. They are wearing new costumes right now. They're dressed up as people of color. They are running around here telling us about we can be all warm together under the fires of socialism, when in fact they're going to leave the people who actually have ambitions and opportunity and desire that in the cold.

0: a legal immigrant to the United States of America, and I'm very proud of that. I'm a naturalized citizen, and I'm proud to be a citizen of the United States. By the way, folks, we already took one call. We will be taking more calls. Definitely get on the line. I see Mike from Gainesville on the line. The number is 888-630-9625. You know, I'm just going to make the question of the day. What would you have asked Dr. Fauci if you were in that Senate hearing earlier this week? So we've got a lot of Fauci questions and comments. Bring them in, 888-630-9625. But right now, I am blessed and happy to welcome to the program Yali Nunes. She is the Director of Rapid Responses and Political Communications for Stand Together. Prior to this role, she was the executive director of communications for the seventh largest city in South Florida. She spent nearly 4 years running Hispanic media for the RNC, and she was also tapped by then-Senator Marco Rubio for his successful reelection campaign. So this is a lady who knows how to speak, but she also knows what she's talking about. Yali, welcome to the program.
1: Patrice, thank you so much for having me. It's such a joy to hear you speak the truth on so many important issues that we're dealing with as a nation. Today, thank you so much for sharing all my experience, but today I'm speaking in a personal capacity because I'm very passionate about this topic and obviously, of course, always representing the Independent Women Forum, which is a terrific and an amazing group of women that are leading out there on important issues.
0: Well, Yali, and you are one of those women. You're one of our fellows. And you know, your voice is so unique and your perspective is unique because you are also an immigrant to this country. And you've come from one of these socialist nations that the left seems to think is what the model for America should be. I opened this show talking about why opportunity and protecting free enterprise and freedom is what draws people to America. It's why we are blessed to be in this country. It's why we can be a blessing to our neighbors by generating value, starting businesses, working, taking care of those around us, but also protecting the principles and values that have built this nation and should continue to be perpetrated from generation to generation so that the next generation does better. Our children, our grandchildren do better rather than worse. But Yali, you talk to us about your story. Where did you come from? And why do you think America needs to loudly and as loud as possible rebuke the socialist wave?
1: Yes. Well, as you mentioned, I was born and raised in Cuba until the age of 16 when my family and I decided to leave because of the lack of opportunities and because of the pressures that a system such as socialism, which in Cuba really is more than socialism, communism at this point and at that point as well, the pressures that puts on people. And it does it in an economic way. It does it in a level where you cannot speak freely, where you are limited in every move that you make, everything that you do, everything that you believe. It just limits humans. And I was fortunate enough to be able to leave the country and come to the United States and start a life here in a system that actually gives people the rights and the opportunities to pursue happiness, to pursue prosperity, to look for ways to improve your life, not only as a professional, but as a human. Because when you are when you live in a nation or in a country where you're even limited on what religion you can believe on, because remember the systems, all they instill in you, and a lot of people have this misconception that there's free education, but when you go to school and they tell you that you have to learn Marxism, that you have to march, although for whatever political reasons they decide that you need to march for, and otherwise you fail your academic year, that's really not education, that is indoctrination. And when you're born and raised in a system like that, and then you come to a place like America where it's all the opposite. You have the opportunities, you have the chances to express yourself freely without consequences. You know, you begin to appreciate capitalism. It might not sound as, and I say this on my podcast, which I invite everybody to go and listen, the Yali Word on YouTube. And I did recently a socialism episode.
0: Yeah, we'll get into that because I do want you to talk about like what are the two biggest myths about socialism? And Yali, I will just say, during the Obama years,

0: Cuba was painted over as this great, you know, fun, nostalgic place that everybody needs to go to. You know, you've got your Beyoncés and your Jay-Zs and the celebrities going to Cuba. But what we were seeing on the screens, I guarantee you, is not what you know is the real Cuba. Tell us about what real Cuba is like, not the sanitized version that the celebrities projected and promoted.
1: Yeah, like I was telling you, like socialism is a very rosy picture here in the United States, coming from the mouth of those new wave of socialist Democrats that we're seeing every day on TV. But these people have never lived or experienced socialism or communism a day in their lives. So they're selling these rosy pictures when in reality, what you experience when you live in the systems is blackouts, is lack of food, is the government telling you don't go to church otherwise because they want you to believe in the government. That's the only thing that they want you to believe on. Mm. They want the government to be your religion. You know, they question everything that you do. There's people, there's committees on the blocks watching what people do in case that they do something that is not revolutionary enough or that deviates from the objective that the government has, to go and tell the police so that they can come to your door, knock on your door and tell you what to do or why are you doing that. There's obviously no political dissent admitted within these systems. And it hurts people beyond hurting them at a personal capacity, hurts the entire society that they live on. And if we are not vigilant enough, and that cripples in the way that it's doing here in the United States, we're in big trouble. And that's why I'm so concerned about it, Patrice.
0: Well, I mean, we talked and we shared some clips from Mamdani just today where he talks about his new pied-à-terre tax, which is a tax on people who have second homes in New York City that I believe are worth more than $5 million. He said it's going to raise $500 million of revenue that's going to pay for free childcare and free buses and free groceries or discounted groceries. You know, he's also planning to open two new grocery stores that, by the way, are going to compete directly with the local bodegas, the local corner stores. And he is undercutting their prices by artificially holding those prices down on a handful of goods, you know, but at the same time, he gets to rig the system because the government, they won't be paying property taxes, which the bodega has to pay. So, you know, when you look at what these socialist ideas do, they promise a lot, but when do they have you ever seen them deliver, Yali?
1: This is the problem. So what Mamdani is trying to do with this new city supermarkets or whatever it is that he's calling it, trying to, according to him, reduce 30% of the produce that they send in it. Like you said, it's not only going to hurt local businesses, but this is something that it was already implemented in Cuba. So what they did in Cuba, in Cuba, everything was nationalized after the revolution started with Fidel Castro. But what happened is they had these bodegas in Cuba. They were government owned and they would literally dictate with a ration book how much you can eat of beans in a month, how many breads you get to eat a day, how much rice do you get. That is the start. And what people are not realizing, what Mamdani is doing is the start of the nationalization of property. That is the beginning of it. And it might look very soft now, like, oh, we want to help with the cost of living because, you know, it has risen, even though that it has improved in the last few years. But, you know, we do have a problem with cost of living, and we're trying to find ways to deal with it. But the ways that he wants to deal with it are not the right ways. When it comes to rent, and all this, like I said, are myths that I debunk in my episode of the Yali Word on YouTube.
0: Yeah.
1: When he talks about rent, he's saying, oh, you know, if we do rent control and rent freezes for everybody, everybody is going to be better. Well, news flash, nothing is free. Mm. These socialists, they just don't tell you how you're paying for things, right? In Cuba, if you leave the country, you lose your house.
0: Wow.
1: Because the government, once the government starts dictating what you can do with your own property, how much you rent for, what do you do, the reparations, everything, it's very hard to reverse that type of power. And that is the beginning of what we're starting to see in places like New York. And let's hope that it doesn't expand the way that I'm seeing that it's expanding in other places.
0: We're speaking with Leali Nunez. She's one of the Independent Women Fellows. You know, let's talk about here in the United States, the Hispanic community. I think in 2024, people got to realize that Hispanics are not homogenous. They are not all the same type of people, just like Blacks. I'm a Black woman. If folks don't know, I'm a Black woman. I know people wonder about that, but we're not all the same. We don't think all the same. And frankly, we don't all have the same heritage. You talked about coming from Cuba, and I think Americans have started to see the massive support that increased for President Trump in 2024 in the Hispanic community. You know, it was impressive, and I think it knocked the left off their feet because they didn't really understand just how powerful it is. And, you know, kudos to you for being part of those efforts over the years. Tell us, though, you know, over the past year, almost 2 years now, of the Trump administration and some of the work around enforcement of immigration laws and even just public safety laws, where is the Hispanic community in their support? Do you think they're going to show up in the midterms, and will they support conservatives?
1: Well, you know, it is a tough year, and we have to reckon that. But I'll say this, Patrice, like you said, we are the Hispanics in this country. We are a strong group. We are many of us a conservative bloc. And the reason why I'm saying this is because a lot of people misunderstand when it comes to like immigration. Hispanics care about the economy first and foremost. Yes, we do care about immigration the same way that every American cares about having, you know, strong borders and you know, and deal with immigration in the safest way and in the most humane way possible. But we care about the same issues that every American cares about. We care about cost of living. We care about having safe communities. And I really do hope that they show up in a conservative way this midterm, because it is very concerning, the rising of this new wave of socialists across the United States. I do think, and I want to be hopeful here, I do believe that the majority of Americans will outright reject this nonsense and these policies that they're selling, policies that this democratic socialist, which I really find very hard to believe that you can be a democratic and a socialist at the same time. That's just my personal belief here. But I'll say this, I hope the Hispanics reject it and they go to the polls and they say it with their vote.
0: Yeah.
1: Because it's very important.
0: I agree with that. Yali, it's been a pleasure having you on. Folks can follow, can go to your YouTube, the Yali Word, Y-A-L-I, and certainly find you on social media. Thanks for joining us today on The Chris Plant Show.
1: A pleasure to join you, Patrice. Thank you.
0: All right, folks, stay with us. We're taking your calls. 888-630-9625.
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0: All right, welcome back to the Chris Plant Show. I am Patrice Onwuka in the driver's seat today. You guys have been great, and we are going to take some calls. Mike from Gainesville, Virginia, what's on your mind, sir?
18: Hey, good morning, Patrice. Good to talk to you. Pleasure.
0: Same here.
18: Yeah, every day that Chris is on the air, he says Republicans are just terrible at messaging. Mm. And when Anthony Fauci was on the stand there before the Senate, everybody knew he was going to take the fifth, even though he had a pardon. So they were going to ask him questions to which he would refuse to answer and invoke his Fifth Amendment, even though he didn't have the right to do that since he already had immunity. But the questions they asked him, like, is your tie red? What color is the carpet? Should have been
0: a folder in front of you. Yep.
18: Should have been the very simple question that they love to put to us on our side. Did Joe Biden win the 2020 election, Dr. Fauci? Can you answer that question?
0: I would have loved to see him squirm on that question, Mike.
18: Right, but they should have kept asking. Each one of them should have asked him that question over and over and over again. As each one came up with their turn to ask a question, the next question they should have asked was Kamala Harris ever a legitimate vice president when she's a Jamaican citizen at birth?
0: Oh, boy. Oh, boy.
18: And the list of questions along that line could go on and on about how many people voted in different places around Georgia. And right. They could have had a litany of all the questions that the Democrats never want to answer about what went wrong in the 2020 election.
0: I'm right there with you, Mike.
18: Right. That was their opportunity. And they fumble it every time. And we fumble it ourselves. We just don't go there often enough and say, if Joe Biden was not president legitimately, then your pardon isn't legitimate either, even if it was auto pen. Right?
0: Well, that's also, I think, one of those legal questions. As that gets challenged, the auto pen, who signed that pardon for Dr. Fauci? One of the senators, I think it was Senator Moody, held up the big pardon printed on a big cardboard board. And it was very telling. Now, I will say, Mike, you know, you had people in the audience who and they stood up at one point. People who lost their parents, people who, you know, are, you know, really suffered because of the pandemic, you know, women who are dealing with fertility issues now, people who have the heart issue. I can't even get the word out right now. So maybe I will give our senators some grace and say maybe they were trying to balance, you know, also ensuring that those people, their issues with what Fauci's policies did and led to kind of balance and respect them in the room. But I agree with you. I would love to have seen Fauci squirm under the question, can a man have babies? Can a man have get pregnant? That would have been a good question to ask, and let him see him plead the fifth, like so many of them do. All right, Mike, thanks so much for your call. Jerry, I see you on the line. We're going to take you shortly. And folks, get in on the line, 888-630-9625. I'm open to anything. All right, it's the Chris Plant Show, and I'm Patrice Onwuka, in for Chris.
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19: With another ARN News update, I'm Angie Norfell.
20: Governor Kay Ivey sets a new execution date for death row inmate Jeffrey Lee. The state successfully pushed for lethal injection after federal courts blocked the use of nitrogen to execute Lee. Execution now set for mid-September. Lee is on death row for the 1998 murders of Jimmy Ellis and Elaine Thompson during a robbery in Dallas County. Aaliyah and the Coleman County Sheriff's Office asking for your help to locate a missing elderly man. 85-year-old Ernest Gary Calvert, last seen on County Road 122 in Coleman yesterday afternoon. He's described as white, blue eyes, white hair. He was last seen wearing a t-shirt, brown shorts, and brown shoes. Family members say he has a condition that might impair his judgment. Contact Coleman County Sheriff's Office if you spot him. It's the last day on the job for Crenshaw County's Emergency Management Director. Elliot Jones is retiring. Served the county since 2015. I'm Angie Norfell. And you're up to date. Around the world, around your state. This is the Alabama Radio Network.
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24: I'm Dan Loney with Your Money Now. Back-to-back day of gains for Wall Street to end the month of July. The Dow picked up 277 points, ending the day at 52,485. NASDAQ added 251 points. S&P 500 gained 52. West Texas crude was up more than 1% today at $84.67 a barrel. Amazon shares were up 15% today after its latest quarterly revenue beat Wall Street views. It also saw a surge in cloud growth, where revenue was up 37% year over year. That's the fastest growth for AWS in a quarter in the last 18. Apple shares are on the decline today, down 7.3%, but that after posting stronger than expected revenue in the quarter, thanks to a 22% jump in iPhone revenue. Shares of Replimune Group more than doubled its share price today, up 107%. The biotech firm received positive response on its RP1 drug trial from the FDA. The drug deals with a type of skin cancer. And that's your money now.
1: That'll be $84.52.
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0: Camp David, with all of his cabinet officials around the table, it looks like there's been some breaking news on the foreign policy front, but he's also speaking right now on the economy. I'm sure we'll be able to have some clips early next week on what's going on there. But I tell you, it is always fun to see a Trump cabinet meeting. It was really, and it still is, must-watch TV. Folks, I'm taking calls this half hour, so please do get your calls in, 888-630-9625. I see you, Jerry. I see you, Michael. We're getting right to you. Now, before we do that, I wanted just to flag, and I think it's a good way to kind of round out this hour, where we are really focusing on fighting back against socialism and really highlighting the perils. Folks, the perils, not the promise. Not the promise of socialism, but the perils of socialism. And that was no more obvious than what we saw yesterday when migrants poured across the border into a tiny Spanish territory. Thousands of migrants poured into the tiny Spanish territory of Ceuta. I might be mispronouncing it. But it neighbors the country of Morocco. And this is, Morocco is in Africa. The thousands of migrants overwhelmed local authorities and pose, this article says, as a political headache for the prime minister there, Pedro Sanchez. Now, what's interesting about this, I'm sure you've seen the clips and the videos now, it looked very similar to what we saw at the southern border here in the United States under the Joe Biden administration, under Kamala Harris, when it was a floodgate here in the United States, and people were crawling, swimming, climbing over fences to get here into the United States. We see now in this case footage on Spanish television of large crowds. Folks, pay close attention. Large crowds of mostly young men And by young, I'm not talking about 7 years old. I'm talking about military age young men in their 20s coming through the southern, swing around breakers and climbing over fences to cross into the Spanish nation. Most of them carried little more than shorts and flip-flops that they were wearing. Some were equipped with life buoys and swimming fins, but they were all celebrating setting foot onto Spanish soil by shouting, "Long live Spain." Here is President Trump talking about predicting the perils that Spain is now experiencing. Let's listen to cut six.
2: They're coming from all over the world. They're coming from Africa. They're coming from South America. They're coming from different parts of Asia. And they're invading Europe. I mean, they're invading Europe. It's an invasion. And the UK is a prime suspect.
0: That's right. They're coming from all over the world. And President Trump was at the time, this was recently, you know, really cautioning the United Kingdom, but the rest of the European nations about their border policies. I mean, certainly being part of the European Union, there's this idea, and it's this high-minded thought that we are all global citizens, and we don't have to, we live across borders, we love across borders. Excuse me, we work across borders, so let's just open up and let everybody flow freely from nation to nation. While that works only in your imagination, it really doesn't work. And why is that? Well, the people who are doing well in the sending nations, they have no incentive, no reason to leave. The people who are not, they have a lot of incentive to leave. And in fact, leave and take with them their problems and their behaviors. Now, America is the most welcoming nation on the planet, and we welcome over a million people to this country legally. Underscore that, legally, like my family. We came to this country legally. And for those who don't understand the process, it's a pretty rigorous process. You not only have to, submit an application online or download an app, you actually have to prove to the federal government that you will not be a ward of the state. My parents had to prove that they could take care of their two children in addition to themselves and that they would not be going on the government welfare system. You also had to prove your fitness and your health. We had to get shots. We had to prove that we were not going to be transporting diseases into this country. And there are rules around immigration that are very understandable for very good reasons. If you remember back to COVID, let's go in the Wayback Machine, a lot of those rules were somehow suspended. It didn't matter if you were coming across the southern border and were vaccinated or not. Yet as an American citizen, you had to be vaccinated to keep your job if you were in the military. You had to be vaccinated if you were a teacher. You were called pariah. Dr. Fauci would show up at your Washington, D.C. basement apartment with the mayor of Washington, D.C., and look at you as part of the super spreader problem and the reason why COVID was not being the reason why COVID was continuing. Yet that wasn't, he wasn't showing up at the southern border. A good question I might have asked Dr. Fauci on Wednesday is, you know, why is it that illegal immigrants flooding through the southern border didn't need to be vaccinated? Their status didn't matter, but it mattered for someone working in the federal government or in the military. You know, these are some of the questions that could have been asked. In any case, that's a long aside to bring us back to the point, which is that President Trump has been telling other European nations, you've got to be careful about your borders. You have to protect your borders. You can decide on your own immigration policies, and that's a good thing. I think it's fine to decide how many people you want to let in, what types of people, what qualifications, what are the parameters for legal immigration. But willy-nilly throwing your borders open is a whole different situation here. So this month, Spain's Supreme Court ruled that migrants intercepted at sea while attempting to reach this Spanish island or Spain's other African territory of Spain, they would not be summarily returned under the enclave's special border rejection regime. So the reason why you're starting to see thousands of people, particularly young men of military age, come through and infiltrate the Spanish border is because of what Spain's Supreme Court said, really kind of giving a light and giving a green light to what's going on here. usually it's a slow trickle, but now you see an explosion of people. You know, it's a reminder to us in this country why borders matter. It is a reminder that under the Trump administration, we had a president from day one who proved you did not need Congress to pass a new law. In fact, there are laws on the books about immigration. There are laws on the books to deal with asylum claims. What you needed was a president with a backbone and, frankly, a president who knew what day it was and what time it was to implement the laws already there. Certainly, the president's agenda for the Department of Homeland Security has been varied, going after illegal immigrants who are violent criminals and are perpetuating violence in the very neighborhoods they're living in the United States. That is something that I think Americans should celebrate and remember. That was partly why Americans put President Trump in office in 2024. It was to close the border, ensure border security, and then to go after illegal immigration across our nation, particularly those who are most violent. And folks, I hear it from my friends on the left all the time. They pretend as though the Kilmar Abrego Garcia, the Maryland man as he became known as, is some good guy like your next door neighbor in Maryland. No, he's not. Kilmar was a man who was trafficking human beings into the United States, across the United States. He had a past of violence against his partners, his spouse and his partners. This man was not someone who should be celebrated as just a regular run-of-the-mill kind of next door kind of guy. But that's what the left does. I said it on the Larry on O'Connor and Company months and months and months ago when I was co-hosting with Larry. I said the left makes martyrs out of misfits. And maybe that's the title of my first book. I don't know. But that's what they do. They take the misfits of a society, sanitize them, and try to convince you that our eyes are lying to us when we look at their rap sheets, that our eyes are lying to us, and then tell us, oh, you've got to support them. And anybody who tries to enact policy that has already been voted on and by the public or by the representatives of the public is somehow wrong and evil. We don't fall for it, nor should we be falling for the same hustle that the Democratic Socialist, a.k.a. the communists, are running. Because the communists, they don't want borders either. They think that we should just lay open our borders and allow everybody in. And in fact, you as a card-carrying member of society, you as the person, whether you were born in this country or you came to this country legally, did it the right way, and are not living in the shadows of the government, that you should somehow have to share your hard-earned paycheck, your day's worth, what you have saved for a down payment and what you put away every month on your mortgage, that somehow belongs to the government to then redistribute to whomever, wherever, and however. That's what we're up against, folks. That's the connection between the immigration and the economic policy. I work hard every day. I probably have about five different jobs. I don't know. I've lost track at this point. My husband works hard every day. We work hard for the three boys in the backseat of the car right now so that they can have opportunity and they can have freedom. What I don't want is someone telling me that the fruits of my hard work, that the fruits of your hard work every single day belongs to a government bureaucrat who does not know how to create value, but certainly knows how to redistribute it, certainly knows how to take it from some and give it to others. And you know what the outcome of that is? Shared pain, shared misery. Yali Nunez, she talked to us today. Just in the past half hour, and folks go to WMAL for the podcast for today's show. She explained to us what the actual outcomes of what the socialists are looking for, what it actually plays out in real life, what that looks like. That's what we're up against. And that's why we're fighting so hard. So, you know what? I think we've got time for one caller. Let's get to Jerry. Yes. Oh, wait. We've got a Kilmar Abrego. Let me just pull that in there. Ken from Joliet, Illinois. Tell us what's on your mind. I mentioned Kilmar Abrego Garcia, and I think I fired you up, didn't I?
7: Yes. I'm just curious about, you know, we seem to target these people, but nothing ever seems to happen. What's the current status of Kilmar?
0: I believe Kilmar is still being shuttled around the world. I don't think he's back in the United States, but let me double check on that. He's somewhere in our immigration system. The U.S. government keeps trying to deport him to another nation, and his lawyers, they keep getting him moved on some fictitious ground.
7: One more question, if I may. I'm curious, every time I see this Ilhan Omar, she's having a rally for one of the political contestants.
0: Yes.
7: And I'm curious why she's still in a position of authority, and why is she still in this country?
0: Well, why is she still in authority? It's because people keep electing her. And the reality of our immigration process is now we have very different communities who have very different value systems. And certainly in Minnesota, where she is from, we've seen that play out when it comes to our social safety net, where, you know, you've got a pretty big community of legal immigrants who are taking advantage of our welfare system. You know, I hate that. I think you need to work. You need to come here and you need to work. And, you know, and no one, immigrant or citizen, should be abusing our welfare system. Now, whether she's allowed to still be in here in the United States, we'll see. I do think that that the administration is looking at revoking citizenship. And so that might be something that's on the horizon. We will see what happens. But, Ken, thank you so much for your call. Michael, let me get to you from Yorkville, Illinois. Question for Dr. Fauci you have.
8: Hi, thanks, Patricia. And I'll be brief to get other people in. The one question, and a lot of those other ones were great, the tie, the carpet, the suit. Mm. I would have said, Dr. Fauci, have you ever at least one time in your life told the truth?
0: I plead the fifth.
8: So if he takes the fifth, that means that he tells the world, I'm a liar, right?
0: That's how I would read that.
8: Yeah. And then on the immigration side, again, I would say Trump was right. And then I'll let some other callers in. Thanks for taking my call. You're doing a great job.
0: Oh, thank you so much, Michael. I appreciate that. You know, there are so many questions that we could ask Dr. Fauci that could have been asked. And, you know, if you don't know what we're talking about, Dr. Fauci was up on Capitol Hill on the Senate side this time in front of Senator Rand Paul. It was a great opportunity for senators to ask him those questions, especially now that we've seen his diary, his Lisa Frank diary, for those who want a colorful picture. You know, it probably had stickers and all that good stuff. But Dr. Fauci, you know, needed to answer some questions. I'll just remind folks, you can go to the podcast for today's show. Earlier, I had on one of my colleagues, Dr. Monique Yohannan, and she talked about, she has a new piece, and I believe it's Daily Caller today, but she talked about how Fauci betrayed her profession and the American people, and the fact that there was no accountability for Fauci. He didn't at least use it as an opportunity to say, I was wrong. I made a mistake. I could have done things better. I could have, because he claimed to be the face of science and the face of the pandemic. So, you know, he could have put a good face forward on Wednesday, and instead he pled the fifth. And that was an insult to every single American, and especially those who lost their lives during the pandemic. All right, folks, we've got a little bit more. The lines are open, 888-630-9625. I want to hear from you. It's The Chris Plant Show.
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0: All right, welcome back to the Chris Plant Show. Folks, thank you for staying with me all morning. It has been a pleasure to sit in for the great Chris Plant. I'm Patrice on WUCA. You know what? You can find me at Patrice Pink File, Patrice Pink File on X. I've pinned my viral video of when I took my boys to meet President Trump earlier this year, and my first grader impressed the president so much explaining where milk comes from, that the president gave him a challenge coin. It was one of the most precious, special moments in our family. And you can relive that moment. You might have seen it go viral on social media, but go to Patrice Pinkfile. And you can also get links to all of our guests, to their work, and follow them there. So we're going to take some questions. I've got Will from Skokie, Illinois. Welcome, Will. You've got a question for Fauci.
1: How are you doing? Yeah, the reason that he didn't answer any questions, Fauci, is because if you plead the fifth, you have to plead the fifth to everything. If you answer even one question, they can get you. So like the questions they asked about what color is the carpet,
0: yes.
1: If you would have answered that, they would have had said, okay, so you're not taking the fifth anymore. So they just were trying to trap him up, and he was, I guess his lawyer was too smart to let him do that. Anyway. Well, so that's the reason.
0: Okay. I appreciate that. Thank you so much, Will. I will say it was quite funny when the lawyer was trying to speak on his behalf and got kicked out, escorted out, but seriously kicked out. That was a good one. All right, let's go to Eric in Lubbock, Texas. Eric, what do you want to share with us today?
3: Yeah, I was hoping that we would have your friend from Cuba step up, her and all of her friends step up more, because let me tell you, we haven't heard about knockout games or sucker punches in a couple of years because Trump has been getting rid of the criminal element of the illegals. And what I'm concerned about is if people like her don't start stepping up and telling everybody about socialism, communism, we're going to have what's worse, what Spain's been going through the last day or two.
0: Yeah.
3: It's going to happen to us 100-fold, even with our borders being built and even with all the security that's been put in. That's going to look like a coffee clutch, what's going on in Spain. We're going to have it far worse.
0: I worry about that too, Eric. I worry about that too. Folks, he's talking about our guest, Yali Nunez. And she has, if you want to help her get her message out, she actually has a really great video. Her social media, YouTube, is The Yali Word. Go and make that go viral. Folks, I'm Patrice Onwuka. It has been a pleasure to be with you. Follow Independent Women for all of my work, and follow me at Patrice Pinkfile on X. You guys have a wonderful Friday and a blessed weekend. Thanks so much.
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4: For SRN News, I'm Rich Thomason in Washington. Ferocious wind-driven wildfires have laid waste to entire neighborhoods in eastern Washington state. The Spokane area has been especially hard hit. Hundreds of homes have been washed away. Devastating flooding has washed out roads, resulting in numerous high water rescues in and around Surry County, northwestern North Carolina. Acting Attorney General Todd Blanche has formally terminated President Trump's $1.8 billion anti-weaponization fund. The move follows weeks of talks with two Republican senators who were blocking Blanche's Attorney General nomination. With talks expected to resume soon, President Trump says he has put on hold plans for a major attack on Iran, says it would have been the largest such attack since the Second World War. Dow futures are up 398 points. NASDAQ futures ahead 118. More details at srnnews.com.
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27: Freddie Peralta's tenure with the Mets lasted an astounding 22 games. He's now a member of the Tampa Bay Rays. 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
34: 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But if you log off, take a step back from all the hype, you'll find that the actual keys to a longer, healthier life are hiding in plain sight. There are four of them. Number one, nutrition. The Mediterranean diet really is the gold standard. Number two, exercise. You should be getting 150 minutes of moderate intensity exercise or 75 minutes of vigorous intensity exercise every week, plus strength training and stretching. Number three, sleep. Sleep is when your body and your brain repair themselves. You should be getting 7 to 9 hours a night. And finally, number four, often gets forgotten, socialization. It's not a bonus. It's a necessity for a healthy life, finding a sense of community, purpose, and belonging. I'm Dr. Sanjay Gupta, helping you live a better life.
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0: 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Actor Martin Sheen celebrates a birthday, and the Mickey Mouse watch was introduced on this day 93 years ago. Most of us try to use the oven sparingly during hot and humid summer spells, but if you have a baking project that can't be delayed, you may need to compensate for additional moisture in your flour, sugar, or baking powder. 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Excess moisture can be prevented by storing dry ingredients in vacuum-sealed containers or even in the refrigerator. Just be sure they return to room temperature before using. That is the Old Farmer's Almanac Radio Report. 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

0: 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Plus Facebook. Hope you enjoyed your weekend. Ready for the week ahead. As we get ready for the show, we give you the weather forecast for today. Hot. Hot today, about 89. You know, it wasn't as hot yesterday. It was about the same yesterday. I thought, you know, it seems comfortable. Well, maybe that's a stretch. But bearable. High today, 89, 20% chance of an afternoon shower. A slight chance of an evening thunder shower tonight. Overnight, low 72. Tomorrow, a 50% chance of rain, showers, thunderstorms possible. High 91. 20% tomorrow night. Looking through the week, 92 Wednesday, 93 Thursday, and 92 Friday. Temps stay in the lower 90s this weekend. There's a slight chance of those afternoon and evening thunder showers all week. Right now, it says 68, but I don't believe that. My car said 76. Is it that cool?
1: It's cool.
0: Is it? Okay. Well, maybe it was because my car hadn't acclimated itself to the outside surroundings. It was sitting in a garage, and it was hotter in there than it was outside. And I didn't look again. Oh, well, somewhere around that. Trey says it's cool. Gary, good morning. Lake Martin, Alabama. Glad you're on with us here via Facebook. Coming up on the program today. This will be fun. We had the big Alabama Has Talent competition this weekend, and Michelle Willis was the winner, and she will join us today. This is what she did this weekend.

0: Now, we're not going to show her up today with karaoke by doing a Whitney Houston, or if you want to call it Dolly Parton song, because that's who did it originally. But we will let her talk about the victory this weekend. It was a big deal for her. Congratulations. She won $1,000. So great performances from all who came out. We appreciate them. There was some talent for sure here, right here in Tallahassee, Alabama. And Michelle Willis will join us around 7:15 this morning. Looking forward to that. Alabama has talent winner. Also, we got a lot of things coming up this week. Let's see. I've written these down because I'm trying to keep up. It's getting busy. We'll have Jeff Lynn from Central Alabama Community College. He's the president tomorrow on the show. President of CACC, CAC as some call it, which you called Alabama, Alex City Junior College, ACJC back in the day.
1: Yeah.
0: He is going to join us tomorrow because they're looking at putting a branch of the college right here in Tallahassee.
1: Yeah.
0: We've talked about that some. Joy Wigginton, the mayor, has talked about that, and Jeff said he'd love to come in and speak more on that. We'll see. Hoping that does come together. He'll be in tomorrow around 7:15. Also this week, I've got to add this to the calendar. Got to get my pen out and write these things down. Don Day. You may know Don Day.
1: Yeah.
0: Longtime radio personality. He's coming in. We've got Mount Vernon having all these different events coming up. Andy Norman is going to be here this weekend at the Mount Vernon Theater. He's the Elvis act. He does a great job with this. I've heard rave reviews over it. Don's going to be the MC of this. Dr. Sam is going to be on the stage introducing him as well. We got some country legends from radio, country radio legends. Yeah. Don Day, of course, they both worked country radio back in the day in different stations. And I worked with him for a little while. I kept up with Don a little bit here, too, and he's done some work for us even with some things over the years. He's a great guy. He says, yeah, I'd like to come pump it up. So he's coming in Friday morning. Susan worked with him, of course. Susan Woody will be here, too. It's going to be a fun kind of reunion thing on Friday. So Don Day on Friday to talk about the Andy Norman concert, which is Saturday at the Mount Vernon. Looking forward to that. And I have talked with Dr. Brock Nolan. We have not yet got the date right because we've got so many things going on, but school's about to start back. We're going to get a preview of the year ahead with the superintendent of Tallahassee City Schools. He'll be joining us as well. Probably latter part of this week or early next week, we'll finalize that. Sorry to inform the students, but summer's almost over.
1: Yeah. Well, that's just part of it. You know, summer's got to end.
0: At some point, yes.

0: I remember just, what was it? School started on a...
1: Around Labor Day weekend. Yeah, yeah. It's about the week of Labor Day. Used to be.
0: And
1: not anymore.
0: Not anymore. I mean, you start way early.
1: You get out a little bit earlier now than you used to as well, though.
0: Well.
1: But did you like waiting till later?
0: Yeah. Because you know why? Because it wasn't so hot.
1: Well,
0: back in those days,
1: we didn't have AC then.
0: Didn't have AC, nor could we wear shorts.
1: That's true.
0: And
1: I mean, they talk about torturing the kids. When it's 95 degrees outside, blue jeans.
0: Yeah, I remember, you know, wearing my tough skin jeans back as a kid, and then you know you evolved into you know Levi's or Jordache or whatever you wore back in the day, but just burning up.
1: I know, fans blowing papers fans, all over the place.
0: And usually the teacher didn't have, maybe if you were lucky, had two fans to circulate the air.
1: I know. And you're trying to learn in the classroom, listen to them with the fans blowing, just trying to stay, you know, somewhat comfortable. It was different.
0: Yeah.
1: Now, you know, another part of that too is the school year coincides kind of with the football season kicking off.
0: Right.
1: And we didn't start the football season as early back then either.
0: Right.
1: And we backed it up. And you don't want to be going to, well, ball games before school starts. You really don't. I mean, it needs to be where you got the fan, you know. The kids need to have their pep rallies and all that stuff. And, you know, those things need to go with hand in hand with football on Friday nights that you're in school while it's happening. You know, and that happens some at college.
0: Yeah.
1: It has happened some in the years where they had him get students already here. It doesn't seem right. But the football season's like 18 days away from kickoff for high school football, at least for us. The 21st is the first game. You know, we played one of our Friday night flashbacks this weekend. Really enjoyed listening to it Saturday. I haven't listened to some of these things. I caught myself making a couple of mistakes on the air with a couple of little things here. You critique yourself. And I was like, wait a minute, that's not right. We were talking about a penalty, and I was like, wait a minute, you're goofing this up. I'm bellyaching with myself on a thing I did 15 years ago.
0: Yeah.
1: Well, it was 2010, 16 years now. It was Tattlesee, Elmore County. And I have some fun with BLT because every time there's a ball game on, he always sends you these updates. I said, it's 19-7, Elmore County at halftime. How do you think? I said, prediction? You know, because he does his predictions after the games get started or after they're over.
0: Yeah.
1: And he goes, 21-19, Elmore County. Wrong. I said, try again. You think I'm going to play a loss on Saturday mornings with Tattlesee football? I mean, these are going to be wins, I guarantee you. So, anyway, we had some fun with that. It was a fun game, a great finish, and we'll have another one coming up this weekend. It's Carroll of Ozark. Talk about a comeback. We were down 34-7. I'm trying to remember that game myself in Ozark and came back and won 35-34. So that was from 2008, I think, 2008. So anyway, we got some of these I found in the archives of WTLS. You can listen Saturday mornings and hear those. And actually, I had somebody, it was Hunter Dennis, said, hey, can I get some of the copies of the games? Can you send them to me? It's like, well, I'll give anybody any copies of the games they want. You got to bring the drive by, the thumb drive. I can't send them to you. They're too large. The files are that's too much to try to email or even text or whatever. So come on down. If anybody wants them from these days, I'll try to, when I've got a minute or two, it doesn't take too long to copy them. I put a ton of these games back into the computers here over the summer, and I'm looking forward to passing them around. I want people to have them. I don't charge you anything. You just bring your own equipment, you know, to put it on, and you can copy it to your hard drive at your house on your computer, whatever.
0: Well, I got to go. I've got to get you to put mine back on the thumb drive that I brought you originally.
1: That 85 game? Yeah, I found that.
0: Those 85 games that we had.
1: It was 84, I guess. 84, it was your 85 really. Was your senior year, yeah.
0: But somewhere along the way, I told my wife not to touch it.
1: Oh, gosh, it's her fault.
0: Don't touch it. You know, and she says, that thumb drive is over there. It drives her crazy.
1: Oh, yeah, she can't have it in the...
0: She can't
1: put it away.
0: Put it up. No, don't touch it. Don't touch it. It sat there for, 2 months. And I go back and I said, where's the thumb drive? I don't know what you did with it. I said, no.
1: Oh, boy.
0: No. I don't want to hear it. I have not touched that thumb drive.
1: It's gone.
0: It's gone.
1: Mm. Those things are so small, they'll disappear.
0: I don't know if somebody needed one or something.
1: And just used it, yeah.
0: Yeah, I mean, it was like blue and silver. I can't find it anywhere. Anyway.
1: Mm. Good morning, Ruth Ann. Good morning, Sean, watching on Facebook. Good cheesecake yesterday, Ruth Ann. Appreciate it. I'm still wanting that Casilo, though.
0: Casilo.
1: I want that Venezuelan. I think it's Venezuelan flan. Let's see if I've been hinting around. You know, we got a couple of ingredients to work on. Yesterday, I made some homemade ice cream. I saw this thing on TikTok.
0: Uh-oh.
1: It was a Frosty. So this is a copy Frosty.
0: Okay.
1: And I've got this little, my ice cream maker's not, we got this different ice cream. It's not the kind you have to put the rock salt and all that in there. Actually, you keep this container in the freezer. You put it on the machine, put the ingredients in it, push the button, and it makes it in about 15 minutes. It's kind of almost anticlimactic.
0: Mm.
1: You want the adding the salt and the ice as you're going, he's just trying to make it. This thing's too easy. It still makes it just as good, but. I was like, I saw this guy, and I was like, you know, anybody want any homemade ice cream? Here's the Frosty recipe, right? This guy thinks it's an imitation chocolate Frosty.
0: Okay.
1: And got a couple of amens from the choir, and woman, what is it? How does it go? I can't
0: woman, remember. Get in and make me some ice cream.
1: Well, she had to go get the ingredients. Oh, she went to Superfoods. Right.
0: Woman, go get me some stuff and stuff at Superfoods. I can make me some ice cream.
1: So she went out, got the stuff, brought it back as she's supposed to do, and we get in there, and I start making the Frosty. Now, my son Daniel is not a chocolate fan.
0: Oh.
1: And I mentioned, well, we could do it with regular milk. Hey, if y'all start messing with the ingredients, you're going to make it no good. You know, that's one of those deals. Yeah. Is that true? What if I put milk in there? It asks for chocolate milk. Just chocolate milk.
0: So that's...
1: And I was like, well, could we just make a vanilla Frosty? Nah, if you do that, you'll ruin it. You know, you got to do it like I said. All right, I'm going to do it like you, and we'll see if he'll eat it. So it was chocolate milk. The, what is that, sweetened, you know, the little can of the evaporator.
0: Carnation.
1: That's it. Yeah, it actually asked for two. This machine doesn't have the big container, so I had to split everything. Half a thing of chocolate milk, one container of that, one can, and... whipped cream, extra creamy.
0: Oh, okay.
1: Whole container tub of it, but I halved it because we were doing half. Stir it all together, put the top. That's all it asked for. And it actually tasted very close to a Frosty. It was a little sweet, but I guess that's how they taste. I thought the thing was pretty close, pretty much spot on. Now, the thing about homemade ice cream is you got to get it right out of the container. Once you put it in the freezer, it's just not the same.
0: No.
1: The texture changes. It becomes like regular store-bought ice cream.
0: It shrinks up or something.
1: Well, it just gets harder. You know, it's not. This is creamier.
0: Yeah, I like
1: it.
0: I
1: give it a thumbs up. I mean, it was pretty good. So, Cindy, good morning to you watching on Facebook. Just a plug.
0: Did he eat it?
1: He ate it.
0: Okay.
1: He ate it. I was like, here, try this. Before he could even look at it, he's like, is that chocolate? I said, yes, it is. I said, do you like it, though? Yeah. Yeah, actually. He actually did like it and ate some of it. Which is a real feat for us to.
0: He's still like Fanny Cave Eater, huh?
1: Well, he's gotten better. As time has come on, yeah, he's gotten a little bit better. He ate some of the cheesecake yesterday. He'll eat cheesecake, that kind of stuff.
0: Oh, okay.
1: He'll eat 1220 Cafe. Here's a segue. 1220 Cafe, 1220 Emmer Avenue, Tallahassee, Alabama. Today, the Blue Plate Special. They send it early for me today. Meatloaf. Go ahead.
0: Meatloaf, ma!
1: There you go. Mashed potatoes and gravy, your choice of these sides. Three of them, corn, green beans, sweet carrots, macaroni and cheese, and you get a dinner roll with your lunch plate today, the Blue Plate Special. If you're doing meatloaf, you got to have the mash and gravy with it, don't you?
0: Right.
1: I mean, that'd be number one. And then from there, you know, a lot of corn would go with it because it just seems to fit, although I'd probably go green beans. Not sure if I'm going mac and cheese or sweet carrots. Tough decision. That's today for lunch.
0: Yeah, ma, meatloaf.
1: Meatloaf, more meatloaf, ma. They got wing night tonight. That's at 1220 Cafe. This week's specials all week are the croissant burger and the crispy chicken Caesar sandwich. 1220 Cafe, 1220 Gemmert Avenue, Tallahassee, Alabama. All right, the day is National Watermelon Day. Today, August 3rd. Also, Grab Some Nuts Day, Hair Gloss Day, and Georgia Day, the state.
0: Georgia.
1: Georgia.
0: Georgia.
1: Got a daughter named that.
0: Yeah.
1: Notable birthdays on this date. 1811 was the year. Elisha Otis was born. And who is Otis? See if you know this one.
0: That goes, shout! Otis.
1: Not that one. This is last name Otis. This is the elevator guy.
0: Oh.
1: You know, they always say Otis on the elevators. He's the guy that founded the elevator company.
0: Oh, okay.
1: Ernie Pyle, American journalist and correspondent who wrote stories about ordinary soldiers during World War II, born in the state 1900.
0: Is that Gomer's brother?
1: Might have been. Private Pyle. Gordon Scott, who played Tarzan. There's a couple of different Tarzans. He was born 1926.
0: Oh, okay.
1: Was it Weissmuller, the guy that the muscle man that was the main Tarzan? Seems like it was. Martin Sheen, 1940, actor and father of Charlie and Emilio. You know, they're Estevezes. But they went by the stage name Sheen, Martin, and Charlie. But Emilio kept the Estevez name. Martin Nadetti, getting on up there in age, born 1940. Pretty good actor. Been in a lot of stuff.
0: Yeah, he was.
1: Yeah. Charlie and, well, Emilio, too. Martha Stewart, her birthday's today, 1941. And James Hetfield, the lead singer of Metallica. Maybe we should do a Metallica song today. 1963. Mm-hmm. I do have a karaoke request.
0: Uh-oh.
1: Couple of them from Mark Fombie. And it's not Barry Manilow. He likes to get you on that one. He's not doing Barry today. I love your response every time we get a Barry Manilow request, though.
0: Yeah.
1: They love it.
0: I don't even mention it.
1: 1852, this date in history, Harvard University beats Yale in the first boat race between intercollegiate athletes. 1852.
0: All right, boat race.
1: Yeah. 1859, the American Dental Association is founded. 1859. 1900, the Firestone Company, called the Firestone Tire and Rubber Company, founded. 1900. 1936, Jesse Owens. Wins a 100-meter dash at the Berlin Olympics, right in front of Hitler.
0: Yeah. Hi, Hitler! You can't outrun me! Smoked him. He was from Alabama, wasn't he?
1: Yeah, I think he is. That was, you're right. 1967, this date in history, they send the United States 45,000 soldiers to Vietnam. And 1977, another element here. Tandy Corporation begins production of the first mass-produced personal computer. It's called the TRS-80. Some might remember that. And there you go. This day in history. Let's see. I mentioned three birthdays of people living there at the end. Martin Sheen, Martha Stewart, James Hetfield. How many of those will be on BLT's birthday list? So he's got 32 birthdays.
0: None.
1: I know, and then he said, I got 29 birthday. He dropped those three probably. I said, which three did you drop? I forgot. Can't wait for that. And Miles says it's better when he has all these names, so I just throw them out. He likes it better that way when he just see what he's got on there. And I said, well, some of them are going to be former Alabama football players. You know that. Plenty of them, probably.
0: Mr. C. C down in, where is it? Down in Evergreen, Greenville.
1: Oh, yeah, Big C.
0: Manager back in 1978.
1: He would be worth being on the list. At least we know who he is. Cindy said she had meatloaf yesterday. Okay. Well, what'd you put? She says fresh field corn and butter bean. Well, that sounds like a winner. Thank you, Cindy.
0: Oh, yeah.
1: Well, 20 would be glad to hear that. All right, let's see.
0: You know what I had me yesterday? You know, you speak of Miles.
1: Yeah.
0: Miles told me one time that peanut butter is good on cornbread.
1: Peanut butter on cornbread.
0: Right, let me tell you what now.
1: Seriously?
0: I have grown to love it.
1: No way.
0: Yeah. You get it good and hot. And especially sweet cornbread. Man, it's good. I'm telling you.
1: Well, I would think it'd have to be sweet. So the cornbread I like comes from, it's this place over in Auburn called Byron's Smokehouse, whatever they used to do. They used to barbecue, and now they're more of, I think, a breakfast place. But somehow or another, I found it on a Buckmaster's website. They had the recipe. and it has disappeared.
0: Oh.
1: And I did not copy it, and I can't seem to emulate it anymore. But you got to get these cast iron, you know.
0: Skillets.
1: Yes. A cornbread pan.
0: Yeah, but. Yeah. You got, and you don't put nothing else in besides your cornbread.
1: Yeah, and then it's, I've never found any better than that recipe. And I was able to kind of copy it by, once again, seeing the recipe online.
0: Yeah.
1: And get close to it.
0: Yeah.
1: But they require, you know, the first thing you got to do is you got to get that thing hot. You got to get the smoking hot. You got to get the butter on there.
0: Yeah.
1: And then you got to, you know, the butter, you clarify, you take it and you separate it when you slowly warm it up and use that. And then you top it with it at the end. But I cannot remember exactly how I did it. So the last time I did it, it wasn't quite the same. Mm. But that's the best. That is not a sweet cornbread, though. It is the best cornbread I've ever had.
0: Oh, sure. Well, it's kind of like, what was the Petillo's cornmeal?
1: Yeah, I wish we could get that now.
0: There's a certain
1: kind of cornmeal you got to get.
0: Right.
1: Does matter. You got to purchase a certain kind of thing. It's a yellow, I can't remember exactly which one it was, self-rising or something. But, it's been tough to emulate that.
0: But that's what my dad, the only thing that my dad asks for every day is for my wife to have him pound cornbread when he comes in. I'm serious.
1: I know you've told me that.
0: And then
1: some buttermilk, right?
0: And some buttermilk, or some good sweet milk. I mean, he preferred buttermilk. But I'm gonna tell you, somebody makes some mean cornbread. That's Dana Haynes.
1: Now, Dana's apparently a cook.
0: Yeah, he's a chef.
1: Yeah, I mean, he can talk about his grits and everything.
0: Redneck chef.
1: Yeah,
0: you can look at him and tell he's getting a look.
1: Well, he's eating most of it, right? Yeah. All right, so this is going to be tough because I bet you don't know this song. But I told Mark we'd do it. Mark Fonby had a couple of requests. He had two different artists. And I'm talking about different ends of the spectrum here now. Linkin Park and Air Supply. I like it. And I've got broad tastes and range as well of music.
0: Linkin Park and Air Supply.
1: Yeah.
0: Doing what song?
1: Well, they're not together. It's just two different, you know, groups would do both. And they're both kind of duets, because Linkin Park always had the guy singing and the guy rapping in the song.
0: Okay.
1: And you may know the thing. I don't know if you do or not. Air Supply is a duet, obviously, two guys from Australia.
0: Okay.
1: All right, let's see if you know this. Do you know the In the End song by Linkin Park? It's pretty popular.
0: I don't know.
1: You did not know it.
0: I mean, I'll probably know it.
1: Well, I'll start it, and you try to jump in. And the thing is, there's a guy rapping and a guy singing.
0: Okay. Well, I don't know any of it, so.
1: Well, you will once you hear it. I know you've heard it. All right, here we go.
0: I can't see it.
1: Yeah, it'll get better.

0: die. It doesn't even matter how hard you try. Keep that in mind, designed to rhyme, to explain it due time. All I know. You got it now? This is how you think. Watch it fly by as the pendulum swings. Watch it count down to the end of the day. The clock ticks away. It's unreal. Didn't look out below. Watch the time go right out the window. Trying to hold on, didn't even know. I wasted it all just to watch you go. You got to sing this part. You got to rap this part now. Come on, ready.
1: I don't

0: There you go, Mark. I tried, man. He said, I don't think Trey will know this one. It won't be in his wheelhouse. No, you have heard the song, though, right?
1: I've heard the song, but I just, you know, it wasn't one of those songs.
0: You got to have two guys. I was thinking if he just knew a little bit of it, maybe it could be done.
1: No.
0: I think I spit on the screen over here.
1: Lincoln House at my...
0: Lincoln Park.
1: Now, if you want to go there, see, I had picked one out, so I wanted to do that, but it was kind of a rapping song.
0: You didn't want to do Metallica or Air Supply?
1: Yeah, I was going to do Rumors.
0: How These Rumors Get Started?
1: Yeah.
0: Well, let's satisfy Mark here with another quick version of a song. Man, it's hard to sing that guy. That guy gets up there, too, at this time. All right, here you go. All Out of Love, Making Love Out of Nothing at All. I think we've done that before. Lost in Love, Even the Nights Are Better. Here I Am, Two Less Lonely People in the World. You tell me when you
1: go
0: want
1: back,
0: one
1: go
0: here.
1: Go back to the other. Go back.
0: All right, which one?
1: Did we do All Out of Love?
0: Yeah, we might have. We'll try. You mean they're telling me, it says, it looks like your live video may contain music or video. They must have thought we were the real deal.
1: Mm.
0: Good morning, Ken and Tate watching on Facebook. Thank you. I just clicked the button to resume. All right, you got to start this one.

0: not it. That's not it. Wait, wait.
1: Go back. Do whatever.
0: I thought you knew this. You picked this one.
1: Well, I got to get my tone.
0: I'll start it off, and then you jump in. You got to know how it starts. Right? I'll just do the first basic sentence of the song, and then you jump in.

0: Can't hold that note.
1: I'm all out of love. I'm so lost without you. I know you're right.

0: finish all of.
1: Whether it's big finish, I'm
0: all out of love. What am I without you? I can't be too late.
1: Here it comes.
0: To say it all, so wrong.
2: I didn't get my breath, man.
1: I was hoping for the big finish.
2: Oh, I hit it wrong.
1: We should have killed it, like I said, about halfway in.
2: Yeah.
1: Or maybe before it started. Impossible.
2: That's the late Earl.
1: Oh, he loved him.
2: Oh, yeah, he loved the man. If we could just get him that one time. Up here.
1: You said you wanted to do. All right, we're going to do
2: it. We can cut it. I mean, that's fine. We'll save it.
1: You don't have anything left. And you don't want to do Metallica.
2: Well, I mean, I don't, you know. I like Metallica, but.
1: I mean, I don't mind doing like two more short ones.
2: Oh, okay.
1: Just to knock these things out real quick.
2: Okay, well, knock them out then.
1: Let's do this. Let's do the rumors song first. How these rumors get started. Started by the
2: Time X Social Club.
1: You think this is the karaoke version or the lyrics version? Because the lyrics version has the music and
2: they're starting. They're starting by jealous people, and then the name is something made it. Something's holding. Okay.
1: They're singing with it.
2: Oh.
1: You hear them?
2: Yeah. These wicked women, ooh, they just persist. Maybe you think you're good. All right, just it doesn't lay it out for you.
1: Man, I don't like that. I'm not showing anything. All right, let's go back to the, let's do the Inner Sandman. This is crazy we're even going to try this.
2: Yeah, that a good genuine.
1: You know this, right?
2: No, I mean, I know this, you know, Inner Sandman. I mean, I don't sit around and listen to it all the time.
1: I don't either, but I've heard it a bunch. I mean, this is good enough just letting it play.
2: Oh, yeah.
1: I mean, I don't know if we need to sing anything. This is a good just motivation. Get them out of the, you know, this is great at football game. It's Virginia Tech that uses this, right? I think it's Virginia Tech. They don't have much to cheer about with their football team, but this is the climax of the whole night, you know, when they come out of the, and then the rest of it's just downhill from there.
2: Yeah,
1: when they come out of the tunnel to this, it's like, everybody goes crazy.
2: Yeah, that's it. They hit the Richter scale up there one time.
1: I'm sure. Yeah, it's on James Hetfield's birthday here. You want to start it?
2: No, you go ahead.
1: I don't want to. I'll try.

0: off to Never Never Land. All right, you get to do it now.
1: I don't know if I know it.
0: You'll be fine.
2: Something's wrong, shut the light. Heavy thoughts tonight, and they aren't Snow White. Dreams of war,

0: I like this part right
1: here. Yeah, go ahead. You do it.
2: Now I lay me down to sleep.
1: Now I lay me down to sleep.
2: I pray the Lord my soul to keep.
1: I pray the Lord my soul to keep.
2: If I die before I wake.
1: And if I die before I wake.
2: I pray the Lord my soul to take.
1: Pray the Lord.

0: You know who loved Metallica?
1: Who was that?
0: Coach Leslie Waters.
1: Oh, really?
0: Yes.
1: Is that better than Thunderstruck?
0: I prefer this one.
1: Do you?
0: They're both great. I mean, they are. They're both two great power bands there. Well, we went a little long on that, but why not? Yeah. You know, we just...
1: I was watching this little documentary last night on my phone. It was about AC/DC.
0: Oh, yeah.
1: And Von Scott dying and how it turned it so positive that they'd become, when AC/DC released Back in Black, that it's the number one selling hard rock album of all time.
0: Yeah.
1: And it would have never happened if Von Scott would have lived because he had a different voice.
0: Yeah. Yeah, I think you've heard maybe some of the early stuff with some. I'm trying to remember which one it was. It's playing, and he's doing like bubblegum music.
1: Yeah.
0: he becomes it. You know, you can change. Yeah. I mean, it's.
1: I'm on the highway.
0: Yeah, right.
1: Yeah, you know, so.
0: Right. Let's see. We got a couple of comments here. We got a smash. Thank you. At least one. Thank you to Sean for being so kind. Leanne laughed at it. she thought it was funny. Let the cat out of the bag, Gary. Thank you, sir. Robert, Real Town Football right around the corner. Yes, sir. And we're ready for all of it. Appreciate the comments there on Facebook. Joey Foster this morning. Karaoke sucked. That was the first one. Then not much worse, if I can say anything positive. Should have listened to Trey and cut it. Just pure awful. Yeah, you're right. We should have quit while we were ahead. Mark, there you go. I played them for you. Not too shabby, he said. See, we got, at least he's just glad we played his song.
1: Mm-hmm.
0: Tell me the music was not better in those days. I won't tell you. You know that answer.
1: Oh, yeah.
0: Miles is going to start selling earplugs, I think. He says if anybody's interested on mornings that the show's on, he'll be glad to. He'll probably get a profit on the market there. Nick, I'm sorry I didn't see that one. Requested Sad But True by Metallica. Nick Nariel, Metallica fan. Well, we gave you one. Thank you, Nick. All right, I think I got to all the messages. Appreciate the comments, as always. Looking forward to hearing somebody this morning who can sing. We'll again have Michelle Willis joining us, the winner of Alabama Has Talent around 7:15. Won't make her sing this morning. I might play a little bit of her music in case you missed it. But again, she's in around 7:15 to talk about the big victory. Lives over in Eclectic. Congratulations to her. The Alabama Has Talent was here in Tallahassee on Saturday. All right, we got a lot more to cover here. On this Monday morning, it is 6:47, time for the local news.

0: Today's report from the Tallahassee Police Department. I'm sweating now, completely drenched in sweat. I guess it was when you sing like that, it just puts out all kinds of things, whatever you want to call it.
1: What's the, who is it? Turn the page. As the sweat pours out your body.
0: Yeah. I mean, you're putting all of it out there on the line. You say, well, is it, are they, how much are they, how many calories are they burning up there? You know what I mean? I don't know.
1: Maybe that's why they're so skinny. Maybe that's why Mick Jagger's like a...
0: Well, they're dancing on the stage. You got to know they're burning calories. Here's the news today.
1: Yeah. Mick Jagger.
0: Got the moves like Jagger. I think that's what CW said that
1: time. I was watching another documentary about him about... that Lynyrd Skynyrd opened for them. And Mick Jagger told him there was one thing you can't do. They had that big tongue stage. It was a big tongue. Says, whatever you do, don't go out onto the tongue. That's ours.
0: I never heard that before.
1: Ronnie Van Zandt, guess what Ronnie Van Zandt did?
0: Walked right out there on it. How long did they get the tour and
1: I don't know.
0: Headline for the Stones after that on?
1: Who's better? Who is better, the Stones or Lynyrd Skynyrd?
0: I don't know. I mean, I like Skynyrd. These rock critics will tell you it's the Stones, though. I mean, they're regarded as maybe the best rock band of all time, right up there with the Beatles. Or
1: well, I think that Lynyrd Skynyrd was cut short.
0: Sure. I mean, of course, the brother came in. So.
1: Yeah. Well, I got to see the brother, and I got to see him in concert down at Montgomery. With Bad Company.
0: Bad Company. And I can't rely. All right, let's see the report today. We got a total of 40 items. Start with the day shift yesterday. Motor vehicle hit a building, Gilmer Avenue, and it happened at 9:25 on a Sunday morning. They arrested the guy. He was drunk. Well, he was under the influence of something. DUI arrest, Gilmer Avenue, blackmail. He's in the jailhouse now. He's in the jailhouse now.
1: What building did he hit?
0: Doesn't say. Gilmer Avenue. They fixed the wall on Gilmer at the football field. I saw that. They got to paint it now. Maybe they paint the whole thing. I don't know if they'll do that. How much does insurance cover? Is insurance covering that, you think? Or?
1: Well, if it was their fault.
0: Yeah, it was. I assume they had insurance.
1: Yeah. Maybe.
0: Transport 231 to the jailhouse.
1: In the jailhouse now.
0: 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Suspicious activity, Lee Street. Runaway juvenile, Zion. Noise complaint, 4th. 4th Street. Citizen-assisted Barnett. Theft, Gilmer Avenue. And another citizen-assisted.
1: Well, I don't ever say that they found. You know, in the report, well, found juvenile.
0: Yeah. I guess they don't
1: still
0: generally.
1: Still on the run somewhere?
0: Yeah, they generally don't. Don't put those back in there. I guess I don't know why. I get a call. I assume it says that we found them. Citizen assisted Barnett, civil disturbance, Hillcrest Street, motor vehicle accident, private property damage on Gilmer, vehicle lockout, Gilmer Avenue, debris in the roadway, Gilmer. Citizen inquiry at Kent Road, assisted another agency at Wood Street, animal complaint, McNeil Road. Medical call, DeClaire Street. Follow-up call, Hillcrest Street. Domestic incident, Heard Street. Pretty busy page there. A lot of stuff going on. Fire call activity yesterday. They had a motor vehicle accident. The one that the car hit the building on Gilmer. The Tallahassee Fire Department did respond to that. They also were dispatched for a medical call at John Street. And one more call. This was another medical call. McNeil Road. Tallahassee Fire Department responded to that one. And that's the news.
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10: You celebrate, Tigers. You celebrate, baby. Go do it right there on the field.
0: Sports. I'm bringing up something here I thought was interesting. We're getting close to football season. And we got a couple of polls that are being tossed about. I'm going to start with some high school. Of course, Tallahassee starts its season on August the 21st. Continue to listen to our Football Friday flashbacks on Saturdays after the wake-up call replay on Saturday mornings. 72 years? Yes, 72 years, believe it or not, here on WTLS. 72 years of Tallahassee football. And you can continue to hear some classics up until kickoff. And we'll have those games on Saturday mornings as we roll through the year ahead. Now, the Alabama High School Football Historical Society is starting to put something together, and they've been putting out these lists. It's kind of been fun here over the past few weeks with some interesting stats, which we've been throwing at you. For instance, I'll give you one here. They have most weeks ranked number one in the history of high school football. Now, the Sports Writers Poll is what we're talking about, which has been around since 1981. Which team do you think has been ranked number one the most in Alabama high school football since 1981?
1: Since 1981.
0: Yeah.
1: I'm going to have to go with the good old T.R. Miller.
0: I know you love that, and they are on the list. They're number four.
1: Okay. Then I'm going to go back to Hoover.
0: That's the number one team. They've been number one 111 weeks. Any other picks?
1: I'm on
0: top 10 list here.
1: Maybe Hazelwood.
0: Yeah, I think because the program is no longer Hazelwood, probably is the reason why they're not there. Like Cortland, well, you know, is another. Mm. You know, they kind of took R.A. Hubbard and created that program up there. Cortland's 61 weeks. They're ninth on the list. Hazelwood is not on the list. Well, here's the top 10. Lee of Montgomery. No longer called Lee.
1: Oh, yeah.
0: 57 weeks, and I hadn't touched the top 10 in a while. Maplesville is on the list. Leroy, Clay County, Brantley. You mentioned T.R. Miller. Fife, UMS Wright, and Hoover are the teams that have been ranked the most at number one. How many weeks has Tallahassee been ranked number one since 1981?
1: None.
0: Never made it to number one. Highest ranking, I believe, I have to go back and double check this, was number three. So the AHS-FHS is putting out its own rankings. And today they have released 2A, and they like Piedmont. Now this year's going to be a little bit different because we don't have the private schools. They're using, they've done the private schools, the two classifications there, and I'm interested in seeing what happens with them. They also are doing the other six classifications of the public schools. So Real Town is number six in this ranking. They are behind Piedmont again, as I mentioned, number one. Luverne, which is 2A at number two. This is all 2A. Fife, you know, they've moved up and down between 2A and 3. And some of these programs have shifted. Gordo is four. Lynette, who beat Real Town last year in the regular season and playoffs, is fifth and lost to Piedmont in the championship. Then there's Real Town, Colbert County, Pisgah, Randolph County, and Thorsby. And we'll see some of the other classes as we move forward. They are doing previews for each class as well. This is a great website. I keep bringing that up, but y'all check it out. AHSFHS.org. And I make a transition over to college with rankings. And here's a few things that I noticed here this week. And the AP poll will be coming out here in a couple of weeks. And there's a couple of things here. Programs ranked in the top 25 the most. Which teams have been ranked in the top 25 the most consecutive weeks? Do you know the answer to this one?
1: Alabama.
0: They're number two. They have the longest active streak. But they are chasing a streak that is the longest ever. And I'm not sure if they're going to get there or not. They got a little ways to go. Do you know that program?
1: Notre Dame?
0: It is Notre Dame. No, it's not Notre Dame.
1: Notre Dame?
0: Not Notre Dame either. It's Nebraska. The Tom Osborne Nebraska teams from 1981 to 2002 were in the top 25 for 348 straight weeks. Alabama's current streak is 295 weeks. And it is an active streak. Florida State is third all time under Bobby Bowden from 89 to 2001. Florida is fourth the Spurrier years, 90 to 2002. I was watching some of this thing last night, the Saturdays in the South feature on ESPN. Love watching that. It's a program that's been around for a while, but they rerun it right before football. I was in the Spurrier years last night watching that. Texas is fifth, 2000 to 2010. That would have been mostly Mack Brown. Miami's tied with them for fifth. And that was during their run, 85 to 95, the 80s run when they went to championships. Who's got the second longest active streak behind Alabama of being in the AP top 25? You want to take a guess?
1: I'm going to have to probably go with Georgia.
0: You're right. They're all under Kirby Smart here. Current active is 148 weeks in a row they've been in the top 25. Who's next in the SEC as far as active streaks go?
1: Active streaks?
0: Yeah. And by the way, the next longest, and that's the second longest active streak in college football, period. Not in and out of the SEC. Third is Ohio State.
1: I'm going to have to go with LSU.
0: LSU, Oregon is ahead of LSU, by the way, next. Notre Dame.
1: I thought you were saying
0: I am. I'm looking down to see who's next. Miami is, I don't think LSU was in the top 25 last year, so I don't think they have a current streak. I think they finished outside the top 25.
1: Okay.
0: Well, Miami is next.
1: I didn't know if there was a list. Oh, okay.
0: There's a list. Indiana's got a current streak, and they were the number one team last year. I'm trying to find the next SEC team with the next longest streak. There's, you have to go way down. And I mentioned Alabama and Georgia. Yes, Ole Miss. I think Ole Miss is next. Again, Alabama's is, this is really incredible, honestly. 295 weeks in a row. 148 for Georgia. And who's next from the SEC? I do believe it was Ole Miss, as I got to go back and find them. But and this is under Lane Kiffin. You got to give him credit. Well, I've lost there. There, Oklahoma, Texas A&M, and Texas Tech. 17 weeks in a row.
1: You saying you think
0: currently
1: Alabama could fall out of this year? Is that what you're saying?
0: I mean, yes, if they're definitely a chance. I mean, if they fall, if their record, you know, if they stumble, yeah, they definitely could. By the way, who has a longer streak right now, Vanderbilt or Texas, as far as being in the top 25? And the answer is Vanderbilt. You wouldn't think that, but Vanderbilt's 14 straight weeks. They finished in the top 25 last year. They've been in the top 25 for 14 weeks in a row, and Texas is only 10.
1: Wow.
0: So, anyway.
1: That'll break this year, though.
0: I think so, too. I don't even know if they'll start up. They should. Yeah, just probably give them that, even though I don't know if people expect them to do it. We'll see. Kind of a interesting thing there. All right. Most weeks in the top 10 consecutively. Let's see if you know this one.
1: The streak is going on now?
0: Yes.
1: It
0: doesn't have to be active. This was something put out by next round. Longest, it is active. It's active and all time. So who do you think's got the longest run in the top 20, top 10, period? And this is according to the AP poll, not any other.
1: All time?
0: All time.
1: Repeat the question again.
0: Who has the longest streak of being in the top 10 in the AP poll?
1: I'm going to have to go Alabama.
0: Under Nick Saban from 2015 to 2023, I thought Alabama got jobbed the year they dropped him out of the top 10. But even with that, they were 128 straight weeks. It is the second longest streak all time. There's one before it.
1: Then I'm going to go. We kind of went over this a while ago. Then I'm going to have to go to Nebraska or Oklahoma.
0: Yeah. But they were top 25, not top 10. It's Miami, the 80s to early 90s Miami, 85 to 93, 137 weeks is the longest of all time in the top 10. There's, Nick Saban is on this list quite a bit with Alabama, but he also was in the top 10 70 straight weeks from 2010 to 2015. Coach Pride had a year streak of 62 weeks from 77 to 81. He also had another one of 60 weeks from 71 to 75. And then You know, he had one from 60 to 65 of 50 weeks inside the top 10. The longest streaks of SEC teams to be in the top 10 consecutively. Again, Alabama's number one, 128 weeks. From 2015 to 23, and Florida under Steve Spurrier was 81 from 92 to 97. One thing, I'm not trying to pick on Auburn, but they're not in any of these rankings.
1: Say again?
0: Nah, I just, that was meant to be a, you know, pause there. I said I'm not picking on Auburn, but they're not in any of these polls. <He's right. laughs> These lists don't have
1: Auburn. I was just going to say again.
0: Well, I was watching a Pat Dye thing last night, and this SEC football thing, and it was really good. I mean, I've seen it before, but it was about the Bo Jackson days and all, and it was pretty cool seeing the transition after Coach Prime at Alabama with Perkins, and then there's the Pat Dye. They focused on Alabama-Auburn and how the rivalry has been the best rivalry, and as many around here are going to say, it's the best rivalry in college football. And I don't dispute it. You can say Michigan, Ohio State if you want to, but I disagree. Of course, I live in Alabama, and I'm biased, but we live it every day of the year. But it was pretty cool to see Bo Jackson talking about his relationship with Coach Dye. And he said, you know, when I arrived at Auburn, I was afraid to speak to people. I had a speech impediment. I stuttered. I was a young kid. When I left, I was a grown man, and I'd talk to anybody. And he said, I could say whatever I wanted to say. I felt good about myself. Coach Dye, he said, was the reason he got confidence, that he blossomed, as he said, into a man.
1: Mm-hmm.
0: You know, and I agree. I think being in the limelight, you gotta suck it up and become, you know, something. You mature before our eyes. These kids walk in there, it's like you go to SEC Media Days, and I'm impressed with usually the guys they bring. I'm like, these guys are still 21, 22-year-old guys. And they're in front of all these people, and they are able to carry themselves in a way that I wonder if I could have done that when I was that age. Well, they've been in front of the camera and the microphone a lot, and they've got to grow up. You know, they've got to learn how to handle this. And, of course, I'm being coached. I'm sure they coach every one of these guys before these press conferences and things that, you know, you got to say the right things. And guys have made mistakes. We all do that.
1: Even
0: seasoned veterans in the business have made many mistakes in front of a microphone or camera. But, yeah, Bo Jackson, pretty interesting thing, talking about that bond with Coach Pat Dye.
1: Yeah.
0: All right, let's see a couple other things in sports as we move on. The Birmingham Stallions, I don't know how many people actually watch the Birmingham Stallions, keep up with them. It's kind of a nice thing from old. We used to watch them in the USFL, now it's the UFL, and we talked last week. About, they say, we're leaving Birmingham because the facility's too big. It's all about the facility. We want a more homey feel. We want it to feel like there's a full crowd there when there's only 12,000 people. And there's too many seats here at Progressive Stadium. Protective Stadium, whatever the name of it is. Up in Birmingham. I was like, I thought it was a stupid excuse. You and I agreed that it's not really that. It's apparently we think we make money somewhere else. Well, guess what? Montgomery says, we're game. We're ready. Come on down to Montgomery. It's not as big at Crampton Bowl. The mayor says, we're ready to talk. Do you think they gave him a second thought, just a second of thought, to say, yeah, Montgomery sounds like a winner? You think Montgomery's got a chance of getting the Stallions?
1: No.
0: I don't either. It's all good talk, and it's made all the news. You know, Montgomery's interested. I don't care if Montgomery's interested. I don't think Montgomery can get the Stallions. If they're leaving Birmingham, I don't expect they're coming to Montgomery.
1: No.
0: Do you think people would support him? Now, Montgomery has the biscuits. And I think they've done an outstanding job of running the biscuits. It's been successful.
1: Right.
0: Can they support the Montgomery Stallions, if they call them that?
1: I think that it's just a different setting because they play when they play like we're in. When are they playing? Is it in the spring?
0: They're going to compete with the biscuits, by the way. Because they don't play in regular football season. They play in the spring. You're right.
1: I think Montgomery, people are leaving Montgomery.
0: They are.
1: And I just don't see it being a good fit. Not with the,
0: they don't go not, there. Not to, by the way, do people go to Montgomery to do things like they used to?
1: No,
0: they don't. I mean, where do they go? They go to Auburn. They go to the Auburn area.
1: Yeah,
0: they do. I do. I generally find myself going there. I never used to do that. I didn't either.
1: I mean, the crime rate has just gotten so bad.
0: Well, I just asked a Google question: how much does it cost to go to a ball game for the Birmingham Stallions? You know, and of course they're about to be
1: pretty
0: no
1: cheap.
0: More.
1: Because my
0: about $10 a ticket, $10 to $13. It says I'm going to ask, what does it cost to see a Montgomery Biscuits game? Because I've not bought a ticket to a game to see the Biscuits here in a while. And Google answer gives me a range of 11 to 17, so about the same price. What would you rather go watch, a Montgomery Biscuits game or a Montgomery Stallions game if they get the Stallions?
1: I'd rather go see a Biscuits game.
0: Yeah, because, and why? It's a fan experience.
1: Yeah, it's more goes on.

0: offerings there. It's just it's a good. You got to have a fan experience,
1: right?
0: And I don't know that this. And by the way, I don't know how the UFL, as it's called now, stacks up to minor league baseball in cities across the country. But I can't imagine it's winning much. I don't know. They got little TV contracts. I mean, thing is, while I'm watching this SEC stuff last night, every time they go to commercial break, they play. And I see this ad over and over. It's a promo for ESPN. And it's like, I've got a Sunday kind of love. They play it over and over. It's like, gosh, not again. And it's Major League Soccer, but it's women's Major League Soccer. Every Sunday on ESPN, I said, who's watching this stuff? What kind of – and they promote the heck out of it, and it's not from a, you know, lack of trying to get people to watch it. But who actually watches Major League Soccer? It's Sunday afternoon. I'm watching Major League Women's Soccer on ESPN. Don't come in the room. I'm busy. Do you think there's anybody in the world? I know it's the number one sport in the world, and I know the World Cup was huge. But Major League Women's Soccer, what are the ratings for that? It might be worse than the WNBA.
2: Well, I think the WNBA is moving a little bit.
0: They got a little bit of an audience.
2: They got a little bit going
0: but
2: on.
0: But they ain't got much of one. And I guarantee you, Major League Women's Soccer is you gonna way get, down the
2: if
0: list.
2: If you don't get them to watch it right now, you got to watch. You got to have Sophia and Caitlin Clark. Yeah, that's who you. That's who they want to see. And they want to see the fights. They want to see the pointing. And
0: yeah.
2: I mean. Let's look. You look at these. Things on Facebook or whatever. I mean, it's just beat it, and
0: this kills me.
2: What's that?
0: Women's professional. I asked the Google, what's the ratings for professional soccer, women's soccer. Women's professional soccer TV ratings and league strength show significant upward momentum. This is a Google answer from what the woeful low, the lowest of lows. 228,000 viewers. That's terrible.
2: 220.
0: A national audience of 228,000. I mean, we might draw that much on a Tallahassee football game. I get 50,000 views on our YouTube videos.
2: Right.
0: I mean, and this is national television on ESPN. Nobody's watching this stuff.
2: You're out doing them.
0: Serious.
2: That's crazy.
0: If we put high school, they put high school football on TV, I guarantee you it gets better ratings than that. I know you got to fill the 24-hour slots, but geez.
2: Well, I've always said I think Friday night is for high school football. And if you'll just play high school football or put it on TV, it'll get the ratings, especially, top 25 high school teams, and when they play each other, when Donnie Barton plays
0: Donnie Barton. Yeah, I remember what you say. Yeah, that's what C-Dub said that time. I don't know. I can't watch it. Sorry.
2: I can't either. I mean, it's sometimes it's hard for me to watch the World Cup, but
0: at least there's something on the line there, though.
2: Like I said, when America was knocked out, I mean, I was pulling for Argentina.
0: Mm-hmm.
2: That's just. I mean, I've learned to like it, but it's still just a. I don't know. It didn't have the action I need. The hard hits. You have those guys. Get kicked in the shin and they.
0: Oh, golly. You talk about flailing around whining about something. Jeez.
2: Look, man, you ain't got hit, dude.
0: Oh, they flop all like crazy out there.
2: Yeah.
0: One more quick thing in sports. This is big news. It's in the NCAA ranks for sports. Say that because of the 5-for-5 rule, you got 5 years to play 5 years of football or any other sport in college. Judge in Colorado says, I'm granting a class-wide preliminary injunction that allows players from 2022, of all years, if you played 2022 high school class of 22 and you declared yourself eligible for the college ranks, that you get your year back. So I'm questioning whether or not we'll see some more guys that are

0: people to come back to football who thought they were finished. We've already seen this with, say, I want another year of eligibility, but this opens the door potentially for a whole class of athletes from the 2022 class. And there's several that say, you know, they're probably going to try to come back. I guess the teams have to find a way to fit them in on their rosters. I'm sure are jammed up. You fill your roster by now. This will be interesting. It opens the door for basketball, football, all the sports. We'll see. Who knows? There's the NCAA, and then there's judges who say, we'll do it our way. You never know.
1: Well, it was like, was it 2020 when, you know?
0: Yeah, they got it back for 2020 because of COVID, yes.
1: Yeah. But, I mean, what I'm saying is, you know, I think that was the year that we could have won the girls' softball championship and didn't get to play in.
0: I know. You had Tallahassee with a number one ranking, and yeah. Elmore County had a number one ranking same very season. I mean, yes.
1: So those kids can never get that back.
0: No, they'll never know. The center of the Tootsie Roll lollipop. Who knows? I mean, you know what I mean?
1: Well,
0: how many licks did it take to get to the center? Nobody knows.
1: So do you just take the last person that was ranked number one and say that there was...
0: I think you could. I think you could declare, say, we were the number one team at the end if you want to go by poll. I would have wished we could have seen it, and I hate it that those kids didn't get the finish. Cynthia, good morning, watching on Facebook. It's a shame, isn't it?
1: It is a shame.
0: I played pickleball with Mark Segrist yesterday. We went over to Millbrook, and... maybe I should have asked him about that. You know, would you have won it? You know, I know Pat Love here would like to answer that question too. They were, you know, the coaches of Elmore County and Tallahassee that year. Let's see. Let me give you the weather as we get ready for the break. Of course, we got Alabama's talent winner, Michelle Willis, joining us next here on the Wake Up Call. Forecast looks like this. Slight chance of shower. By the way, we dominated over there in Millbrook.
1: Oh, did
0: you? I'm not going to, you know, it hadn't been domination up until yesterday. I said, I think I finally figured out how to play outside again.
1: Oh, did you? Okay.
0: 20% chance of showers, high 89. Slight chance of rain, low 72 tonight. Maybe the competition wasn't all that great. Well, it was pretty good competition.
1: 70-year-old women or something?
0: Don't say that. There's some good ones out there. 50% chance of rain tomorrow. Best chance all week, high in the lower 90s. Right now, it says 70 degrees.
2: 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Wake Up Call.
3: This is Clint from First Methodist of Tallahassee. In every relationship, there is a gap. You expected someone to arrive at 4, and it is now 4:30. They promised to make the call, and they never did. They said they would never do that again, and here we are. Gaps are not a sign of a bad relationship. They're simply part of being human. No parent, spouse, friend, or coworker will ever meet every expectation perfectly. But here is what really matters. We never leave that gap empty. We always fill it with something. And Jesus said, love each other as I have loved you. So the real question is not whether gaps will appear, it is what we choose to put in them. 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Let's pray. Lord, gaps show up in all of my relationships, so help me to fill them with the same patient love that you have shown to me. Amen.
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0: There's the winner of Alabama S Talent from this weekend, Michelle Willis, who joins us here in the studio. Congratulations.
1: Thank you. I appreciate it.
0: Yeah, I appreciate you coming down today. And again, big congrats from everybody who got to see it. I know they thought that was impressive. It very much was. And obviously, you won it. And it was a great show with a lot of great talent. So you had to feel pretty good about all of that at the end, didn't you?
1: I was very excited. All glory goes to the Lord. I enjoyed it so much. I met a lot of great people. There was a lot of great, incredible talent. And so it was just an honor to be a part of it, honestly.
0: 16 different contestants in this. You were on the back end of it.
1: Yes. So number nine.
0: How tough was it when you're sitting just waiting to go out there?
1: Oh, I loved it. So I had asked, I was like, do we have to stay backstage? Because a lot of them were staying backstage.
0: Yeah.
1: And I was like, do we have to stay backstage? Because I really wanted to hear everybody else.
0: Right.
1: And participate and, you know, be a consumer, whatever.
0: Yeah.
1: And, you know, be there and cheer them on and stuff like that. I love music and I love the arts and just seeing everybody else use their talents. I just thought it was neat to be a part of that. So I don't know. I've been doing this since I was four. I don't really get nervous. So I got nervous when I was younger and learned not to be.
0: it's something that is tough to do, even though you've had all experience. So you say you started at four. Tell us about your background, how you got into this. You're from living eclectic now, right?
1: Do,
0: so tell us about your background.
1: Well, I grew up in Hoover before it was Hoover, when it was just a suburb of Birmingham.
0: Yeah.
1: And my mom was very musical. She was playing for her church. She was the church pianist and organist. She played both when she was like 12 years old. And so I just kind of grew up around that. She had a piano and an organ in our home. She always played. That was her thing that she would do when she was done with all of her stuff around the house. She would sit down and start playing. And she had an electronic organ. She would use her headphones. So a lot of times I didn't get to hear anything but the clicking of the keys.
0: Yeah.
1: and so anyway, sometimes she would play the piano though, and I would just love it. She used to play and sing for a backup for a gospel quartet.
0: Really?
1: So, and she did like a 45 and stuff like that. So she was always very humble about it. She never, I didn't find out about half that stuff until I started getting into music and she started showing me. But I started taking voice lessons when I was in high school. I joined the adult choir. I had to try out for the adult choir at my church when I was 15 because I wasn't an adult. And it's always been a part of my life. I was in drama and musical theater and things like that. We did huge productions at my church growing up, and they were on Fox 6 and things like that. So I just, it's just something that I just loved and I always have. So my mom put me in piano lessons pretty young. But when I started singing, I realized how much easier that came to me, I guess. And it wasn't as much practice as, I still had to practice, but it wasn't as much practice as piano. And so I didn't have to sit there with a metronome. And so, so I really kind of took to voice more. And so started taking voice lessons and things like that. And then majored in music in college. So
0: how often do you sing now? Do you still go around doing, you know, gigs or anything like that? Or
1: I don't really do gigs. I have a full-time gig. I'm a single mom, so I have a full-time job. And so I do karaoke. I've done different competitions locally and things like that. I just love to sing. I'm on the worship team at my church, Redland Hills Church. I'd sing every month there. And I'm on the rotation and I just love it. It's never really been, I teach some voice too on after work and on the weekends and things like that. Just so I can stay in music all the time. I just love it, but I'm really in my dream job. My 8-to-5, and I love it. I work at Agape, we're foster care and adoption agency and maternity care. And so, I love that so much. I do this kind of just I want to pour into other people because I want them to realize their dreams. My son is chasing his dream in Nashville now. So
0: no kidding. So he's wanting to be in the music business too. Huh?
1: Yes. Yes. So he plays just about everything. He's taught himself how to play most things. He did take a little bit of piano lessons and he sings and writes music. He's been writing and producing his own music in his room since he was probably about 14. So
0: wow.
1: So he's the only one of my kids that kind of picked up the musical bug, but he's my oldest.
0: Now I will ask how you came to, let me try this one, Whitney Houston, I Will Always Love. You know, of course, Dolly Parton originally did that song. Whitney did it again, and you did it her style. And it is one of those that a lot of people say, why would you try to tackle that one? But you had a couple of options in your head. Tell us about that.
1: I did. So I kind of went back and forth on what to do. That's kind of like my quote-unquote signature when I go out to karaoke. I have friends that will bring me to karaoke as their ringer or whatever. I don't know. And they'll always go, you have to do that one. And And so sometimes I'm just like, but it was one that I felt comfortable with because I've done it so much. And I was trying to decide between that and Never Enough from The Greatest Showman. And so I was thinking about those, and I was just like, well, this one I've done more than I've done the other one. And so I know, you know, I mean, at my age, you got to remember the lyrics. So
0: yeah.
1: I was just like, okay, I know this one really, really well. So I'll do this. And it's one of those things where it's kind of like the sacred, it's sacred. It's almost like a sacred cow. Like, it's just like nobody touches the Whitney song. And I was like, you know what? I mean, might as well just go for broke. So I decided that's what I was going to do. Cause I had sent them another song, when they first asked for our submissions.
0: Sure.
1: And it was actually Kelly Clarkson, Since You've Been Gone.
0: Oh yeah. Good song.
1: And then I was like, you know what? I got one shot. Like, we only sing one song. So let's just go for broke. And so I don't know. I went for it, and I guess it worked.
0: How did you grade yourself? But you told me you critiqued yourself a little bit, probably harder than the judges themselves.
1: I'm my own worst critic. I don't like to listen to myself sing, but obviously it's a necessary thing to grow. And so I listened back to it. My friend was there and she recorded, and I was listening back to it. I was not happy with it's a cappella, the whole first verse.
0: Yeah.
1: It doesn't, the music doesn't come in until the chorus. And I was not crazy about my a cappella part. I was a little pitchy in some places that I, as far as I was concerned. But anyway, I my voice teacher used to tell me that if you start out bad, then, and I don't think it was bad, it was just kind of pitchy. And he was always like, if you start out bad, but you continue to go and you end it good, then you're okay. Because he always said, if you blow it, don't show it, and they'll never know it.
0: Yeah.
1: And so anyway, I just kept going with confidence and hopefully landed the plane where it should have been. I felt like it landed pretty good, so.
0: Were you surprised at the end when they called your name?
1: Oh, absolutely.
0: Yeah.
1: Because there was so much talent that was so good. The guy that sang after me, John, he was incredible. There were so many. I don't want to point out anybody like in particular, but there were so many that were so good that I was impressed with. So, and you never know what people are going to like, you know? I mean, they might when you do something like that and you touch the sacred cow, it's kind of like, are the judges going to like that I did that? Or are they going to not like that I did that? So, cause you kind of pigeonhole yourself.
0: You never know what, somebody loves. Another person
1: right.
0: may not think
1: it's
0: much
1: subjective.
0: Of it.
1: It's sure. very subjective. Yeah. So you just never know. And, you know, I don't know. I love Whitney Houston. I think she is truly the GOAT. There were things that she did vocally that it's hard to match. It's hard for anybody to match. So anyway, it's one of those things where it's just like, either they love Whitney Houston or they don't. Or either they love that I tried to do Whitney Houston or they don't.
0: Well, I think you got to respect it whether you're a huge fan or not. And I think most people do like Whitney Houston, and she was outstanding. So
1: yeah,
0: I thought it was the right pick. So congratulations again. We appreciate it.
1: I think that's 90% of it is song pick.
0: Oh, it is. It is definitely that. They got it. You want the fan, the people in the audience to enjoy it. And, you know, and I think that they love that, you know, tune. And it's one of the greatest, you know, songs of all time, really. And the charts indicate that with Billboard, you know, it broke all the records.
1: Dolly said she was able to put some money in the bank when she wrote it, and she did it. But then when Whitney did it, she was able to buy the bank.
0: Yes, that's very true. You know, there was a record that stood for years on the Billboard charts for the longest run at number one. With the Hound Dog and Don't Be Cruel by Elvis Presley that stood for like 30 something years. And then these songs, I think Boys to Men had End of the Road, which was one that surpassed it, as did that song, which is still today a huge all-timer. So congratulations for the victory. And I know you can't do it again. That's it. Once you win, you have to walk away. You retire, at least from the Alabama's Talent. You got other things you might try to put in for, you know, there's America's Got Talent as well out there. Maybe that's an idea for
1: you. There is. I don't know. I had a couple people that were telling me, why aren't you doing The Voice, or why aren't you doing American Idol or whatever? I don't know. When American Idol first came on, they had age limits and I was right there on the cusp.
0: Yeah.
1: And, so I never was able to do that. And so, I don't know. It's certainly something to think about. It would be fun. I don't know though. There's a lot of, I feel like here I'm in Elmore County, you know, like I'm a big fish in a little pond or something.
0: Well, you know, one of our locals, Laurel Taylor, who commented on your post, I just saw it this morning on Facebook, was blown away herself. And she's actually part of a duo that's on America's Got Talent. You know, they're going to come back to the theater and perform. And last year's Winter Split River will be one of the opening acts for them. So maybe there's hope for you. Butter and Grit, if you want to watch them.
1: They
0: got through a couple of rounds. Congrats again. Appreciate you coming down and talking about it today.
1: I appreciate it.
0: All right. Thank you, Michelle. Michelle Willis, winner of Alabama Has Talent 2026 at the Mount Vernon. second annual event here in Tallahassee. More coming up as we continue on the Monday Wake Up Call. WTLS, Score 94, Fun 101.

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the Jacksons, like last really connection they had with Michael. He was doing singles, you know, on his own, working with them at the same time. This is the disco era. 1978.

0: Good toe tapper. Leanne has joined us in the studio. She refused to watch the Michael Jackson movie, which we finally watched this weekend. It's been out. I didn't want to pay the money at the theater. I finally waited for it to come down on a price at home. It was $9.99. Went ahead and bit the bullet. Made my own popcorn.
1: Cheaped out.
0: Yeah, well. And I gotta say, as much as I was pumped up about it, I was left a little underwhelmed. I did not think that it was a great movie. I hate that because there's so many great songs like this one and all that were included in it that I would have just rather listened to the music. But anyway, I mean, the story, this is a story to tell, and it's a pretty good story. I just felt like they missed something here. So I wrote my review. My daughter, Georgianne, and I watched this. Daniel walked out of the room. He didn't care for it. And he's a Michael fan. He's got albums and everything. But, she gets me on Letterboxd. This is a review site where you can put whether you like it or not, how many stars. And of course, I'm a tough critic, and you know this, right?
1: Yes.
0: She says yes.
1: Unfortunately, yes, I do.
0: I've never given a perfect score on these Letterboxd reviews, these movie reviews. Not once. The total you can get is 5 for a perfect score, and I'm just going to leave it. I'm going to. 4.5 is going to be my peak until somebody. I don't know if I'll ever have a perfect score. I think everything can always be a little better.
1: Knowing you, probably not.
0: Right. I mean, that's just, so they give a lot of fives. I've not given a 5. So there you know, my scale is not going to go up to a 5. 4.5 is pretty much the peak. I gave this a 3.5. That's been a pretty average score for me, 3 to 3.5 range. So here's what I wrote. I get to write a review. I wrote this. I put, despite my anticipation for the release of this film, again, it's called Michael, I was left, as I just said, a bit underwhelmed after watching it. Jafar Jackson was Michael Madeover. Now, there's the positive. This guy is Jermaine Jackson's kid. He looked just like Michael
1: did.
0: Jackson.
1: He
0: sounded just like him. I got to give him credit.
1: He did
0: a great job at that. I mean, he was incredible.
1: Not that I saw it, but I walked in and saw some scenes, and I agree.
0: That's really the highlight of the whole movie is the fact that he pulled it out. And by the way, they're going to try a sequel because they only got to a certain point in this movie where you know they're going to come back with a second half. Coleman Domingo, I'm going to turn your mic down since you're opening letters. Or can you wait till we get to the break? It won't kill you to wait. Okay, thank you. Coleman Domingo, that's the guy that played Joseph Jackson, the father. He really was good. He was not a likable character. I don't know if they exaggerated that. Generally, movies do. And the relationship they had, everybody said he was tough on him. And I believe that was probably true. That was kind of the way it was. As a matter of fact, there's a scene that Leanne was watching when we were in the room, and he whipped him with a belt. And she said, he beat him. And I was like, well, you know, a lot of people use the belt on kids. And I'm not making excuses for the guy. I'm just saying things were a little different. I don't think people put the rod on the child like they used to as much, right?
1: I don't know, but I didn't like it.
0: Seemed a little hard. I mean, it's tough to watch this.
1: That's when I got up and left.
0: I know. It's tough to watch it, but it was a thing, apparently. When he didn't do the job quite right or come to him right at that moment, he asked him to come over. He wasn't coming. He was scared. He knew he was going to get whipped. So here's what I said. On the downside, those were the highlights. On the downside, the flick didn't keep my attention. I was drifting off. Maybe that's just me. I have a tendency to do that. There's a storyline of the life of the King of Pop that should have been up to the task. I felt like it lacked there. So being a Michael fan, I really am. I'm a huge fan of Michael Jackson. I like his music. I enjoyed the music. And this is my closing line. Yet listening to the Thriller album would beat watching this movie. And I do believe that. I would rather go listen to the album than watch the movie. That's the truth. So what does that mean? 3.5 stars. There you go. There's the review. 30 years in the business. Coach Mark Baines, good morning to you, sir. He starts his 30th year at Tallahassee this week. He has been a teacher and a coach for a long time. Good morning, Coach Baines. I'm glad you're paying attention. Jill, good morning to you. She was up there with us at the Mount Vernon this weekend. Good morning, watching online. Thank you. Kyle, good morning. BLT's on there. We'll get his birthday list in a bit. We're looking forward to that. All coming your way. All right, we got to take a quick time out. We'll do that next. Yes, we will. Birthday thing we do on Mondays. Call it Celebrity Birthdays, picking some of the celebrities. We think these are celebrities. We'll find out from BLT in a moment. and guess their ages, having birthdays this week. Stick around. More coming up. It's the Monday Wake-Up Call, WTLS, Score 94, Fun 101. Thanks for watching as well on Facebook.

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E.M. with a redhead from the B-52s. Her name, Kate Pearson.

0: Interesting thing with REM and the B-52s. I know that's just one of the singers from the B-52s, but they're both from Athens, Georgia. Michael Stipe had an individuality. I thought he sounded like nobody else. He's distinct. And so did Kate Pearson there, individuality. You don't hear anybody sound. That's why they made it. They got their sound. You know what? They're not like everybody else. And it worked. And by the way, the two together were great. You liked it, didn't you, BLT?
1: Yeah, I liked it.
0: Oh, thank you. Yes, Brian Lynn Thornton joining us, BLT. Kelly, good morning, watching on Facebook. I appreciate that. I like that song. It's a feel-good song. We need more feel-good songs, not whiny crybaby songs. Don't you agree, Brian?
1: Yeah.
0: Leanne is here. You called a moment ago, and I wasn't able to get it. That was you, wasn't it? The first time before I answered, Brian?
1: No.
0: That was not you. Well, my apologies. I didn't look down the phone. Leanne was not going to get up and get it. You know what I was doing, Brian, when the phone rang the first time? I thought it was you. Doing push-ups. I've been doing these push-ups. Whenever I get a chance, I try to do 50 push-ups. Are you doing anything like that, or are you just walking around doing 2 or 3 miles and hikes through the woods of Cotton Road?
1: I do hike.
0: Why don't you try to do the push-up thing? Let's try to make a challenge to each other that I'll do 50 every time I get a timeout, and you do 50. And by the end of the day, you may do a couple hundred push-ups or something. That's good for you. I'm just giving you an idea, all right?
1: Getting ready for 11th birthday?
0: Yeah, I'm ready. All right, go ahead. Bring them to us. How many you got again? 29?
1: Yeah.
0: You don't remember the three you threw out. So originally, it was 32.
1: Yeah.
0: We will throw out the ones we do not know. All right, ready? Go.
1: Todd Gurley.
0: See, here we go with a running back. There was an NFL player, comes from Georgia, but Leanne will have no clue who that is. So there's the first one we've thrown out. There's one. Continue.
1: 32.
0: All right.
1: Tom Brady.
0: All right. She's at least heard of Tom Brady. He's like one of the greats of all. They say he is a GOAT, the greatest of all time. I can't argue that as a quarterback in the NFL. Leanne, I get to go after you this time. You remember Tom Brady hasn't been too far removed from the game.
2: 50.
0: He's not that old. I'm going to say he's about 46 now, though. That's when you say what his age is, Brian. We both made our guesses. What are you? Let me hit him over the head, Kyle, if you're there. With something, wake him up.
1: 49.
0: Oh, he's that old? Well, yeah. I was right. He wasn't as old as 50, but she's closer. She leads 1-0. For some reason, I was thinking he was a little younger. All right, next.
1: Corey Burton, born of Aladdin.
0: That's two out. Next. I told you to call this list down, BLT. I told you to talk to Ben Taylor. You did not listen. He would have thrown those two out already. I'm going to see how many we have to throw out today. All right, continue on.
1: Will Muschamp.
0: All right, he was a coach in the SEC, a couple of different places. There's a good trivia question for you. He coached as a head coach at Florida and South Carolina, right, Brian? Is that right?
1: Yeah.
0: How old would he be? He played at Georgia. He's older than me, I believe. Probably not by much. I'm going to say he's 56.
1: 55.
0: 55. Oh, come on. 2-0. I'm in the hole already here.
1: Bri Hathcock.
0: Maybe Bri's listening. He's a regular. Leanne, you get to go first on Bri. You ought to probably know this. I've got a pretty good idea. You know it. All right, well, go ahead and take it.
2: He's 20.
0: Yeah, all right. Well, there you go. So Leanne has jumped out to a 3-0 lead. I got some work to do here, all right?
1: Kevin Sumlin. He's from Alabama.
0: Yeah, he's from Brewton, Alabama. Former A&M coach, Texas A&M. Boy, how old would he be? I'm going to say 60.
2: 61.
1: 62.
0: 4-0.
1: Lee Tiffin. He's a son of Ben Tiffin.
0: And he did kick for Alabama just like his dad did. I think Leanne is up first on this one. Lee Tiffin. He didn't have as big a kick as his dad did and lined up and beat Auburn in 1985. Who forgot about that one already? Nobody.
2: I'm going to say he's 40.
0: I think he's a little bit older. I'm going to say 43. 38. Golly, I'm really striking out today. Down 5-0.
1: You got a birthday tomorrow? Barack Obama.
0: Former president. Oh, boy. Let's see. This is going to be tough. He was young when he was elected. How many years has it been? He's, I'm going to say 64 years old.
2: 65.
0: Golly, am I going to win one? He's 6-0 here.
1: Billy Bob Thornton, he played that TV show. He played with the Dwight Yoakam, Slim Blaze.
0: Oh, Billy Bob Thornton. Leanne is up on a 6-0 lead.
2: I'm going to say he is 70.
0: 68.
1: 71.
0: 7-0. Can I go on and throw in the towel now? This has never happened.
2: It won't last.
0: Well, he's got 29 of them, and I've only thrown out two so far, so maybe I got a chance to catch up. Maybe I got a chance to at least score. Good morning, DJ Wild Gene. Wild Gene wants you to kick my butt, he said. It blocked it on Facebook, said you can't use the term butt. Good morning, Jamel, as well. Just checked in there. Go ahead, BLT.
1: BJ Surhoff.
0: BJ Surhoff is a former baseball player. I'm going to throw him out. That's 3.
1: 2.
0: All right.
1: Roger Clemens, former Texas Longhorn.
0: The Rocket. 7-0. All right. He played in 84, the team, 83 or 84, the team that Alabama lost to in the World Series. He was on the other side for Texas. We'll say he was 21 then. Good gosh, that's been 42 years ago. So he's 63.
2: 61.
1: 64.
0: All right, so I'm on the board. 7-1.
1: Jake Coker from Alabama, former Alabama quarterback for the 2015 National Championship team.
0: Jake. You said Nick, didn't you? Sound like Nick.
1: No, Jake Coker.
0: Jake Coker. Leanne? Did he play at St. Paul's? I think he did.
2: I'll say 33.
0: I think he played after you said, did you say that when you said he was from Mobile? Did you say he was from Mobile? He played after AJ did. AJ McCarron, they're both from the same school. And of course, he went to Florida State and then Alabama as a transfer. What did you say, Leanne?
2: 33.
0: Oh, gosh. That was 2015 season. He was the quarterback, I believe. So that's 11 years ago. What'd you say?
2: 33.
0: 8-1.
1: C.J. Spiller's got a birthday, the 5th. C.J. Spiller.
0: I know he played at Clemson. He's a running back, but we can't just sit here and throw in old running backs and quarterbacks, Brian. You got a little variety. We're trying to get a little variety here.
1: Mark Mulder, former Major League Baseball player.
0: Oh, you just got a sports list of celebrities? I remember Mark Mulder playing for the A's, and it was a good staff they had. Leanne, do you want to keep him in there? She's got an 8-1 lead. She probably doesn't. I mean, she
1: 29.
0: I don't blame her.
1: Patrick Ewan, he played for the Georgetown Hokies.
0: Hoyas. I think we can keep Patrick Ewing. Had a long NBA career with the Knicks as well. What's the score? 8-1. I wish she could go first here. I have a chance to play catch up here, but she'll have to play off of me. All right, he was on the teams in the early 80s. John Thompson was the coach. He came out about right after Jordan, I think. He was 83 or 84, so 20. God, listen, we go back with a 40 years ago from college question. I'm going to go with 63.
2: 65.
1: 64.
0: Nobody gets it. Unbelievable.
1: Terry Clark. I got better things to do. Country singer.
0: Terry Clark?
1: Yeah.
0: All right. Leanne, you get to go on this one.
2: Yeah. 60.
0: 62.
1: 58.
0: 9-1.
1: Maureen McCormick playing Marsha in the Brady Bunch show.
0: Hey, you're finally getting a big celebrity.
2: Marsha.
0: All right. Oh, gosh. They were on from 68 to 74. I think that's the years of the Brady Bunch. She would have been a little girl there. I'm going to say she was about 15. When she started, she was probably about 12. 68, so that'd make her, 50 plus years. I got to think about this one. Showing off the air, she was probably 17. And that was 52 years ago. 69.
2: 68.
1: 70.
0: Thank God. 9-2.
1: Birthday, August 6. Catherine Hicks playing in Child's Play.
0: The mother? The blonde?
1: Yeah.
0: Okay, Leon, your turn. You remember that Child's Play? Chucky, wasn't that the name of the doll?
1: Yeah.
0: That's what we ought to call our dog. He's about like that doll. He's crazy. Chuck, you know, Charlie, we call him Chuck sometimes. He's Chucky from Child's Play when he comes to bite you and scratch you.
2: He is a little nut. I'm going to say 70.
0: 72.
1: 75.
0: Hey, I'm catching up. It's 9-3. Only got 20 more to go.
1: Trey Mason, former running back for Auburn Tigers.
0: Leanne?
2: Pass.
0: Oh, she's going to play that now. This guy played on the national championship team, was a really good running back for Auburn. I'm not going to let her kick it out, Brian. She's got to guess.
2: Bull.
0: Because I got to catch up.
2: No, pass.
0: Is that right, Brian?
1: No, he just.
0: I would have put him on there. All right, we'll throw him out. I'd say he's probably
1: 33.
0: Okay.
2: What was? How old was he?
0: 33, he said.
1: Tim Walton. He's a Florida softball coach.
0: Say what?
2: Pass.
0: Tim Walton. What'd you say? Tim Walton.
1: Yeah, he's a Florida softball coach.
0: That's a terrible pick to put on there. That's another one we've got to throw out. Who in the world would know who he is? Go ahead.
1: David Robinson, he played for the Spurs, won one of the championships with the Spurs.
0: The Admiral. Leanne, I'm not giving her any help. 9-3, she's in front, so I got to do all I can to catch up.
2: 51.
0: Yeah, he's been retired longer than that. He's 62.
1: 61.
0: All right, 9-4.
1: Leslie Odom Jr., he's a comedian and a singer.
0: Who?
1: L-E-S-L-I-E, Odom Jr.
0: Nah, we got to throw him out, Brian. Go ahead. I don't know him. I'm sorry.
1: Yeah, he got a birthday Friday. Jalen Hurts.
0: Jalen Hurts. Leanne, you do know him. Uh-huh. I guess I go first. So, okay, let's see.

0: 28.
1: All right, 9-5.
0: Kyle Murray.
1: Kyler Murray, quarterback for Oklahoma. And he was a Heisman winner, so we can't throw him out, Leanne. We got to keep him. She's liking this, by the way, BLT.
2: He's squirming, though. He's...
1: All right, so Jalen Hurts came right after Kyler Murray. And they had that run with Bradford at quarterback at Oklahoma, too. You know, he transferred in there, and they were putting out Heisman quarterbacks. I'm going to say he's 26.
0: 29.
1: Murray's 29? What did you say?
2: I said 36.
1: Oh, okay. Well, I guess I get it. He's older. Oh, I went back. He should have been older. Yeah, I got goofed up. I should have gone up instead of down on Jalen. I was playing off of Hurts and went the other way. Anyway, it worked out. 9-6.
0: Mike Trout.
1: Now, this is one of the biggest players in the game. So you can't throw him out either.
2: I know who he is.
1: All right, just making sure. I go first. He's got to be getting close to the end of the road, though. 40.
2: That's what I was going to say. 39.
0: 35.
1: Darn, he's that young?
0: Yeah.
1: Oh, that was a big miss. 10-6.
0: David Duchovny.
1: David Duchovny.
2: We know who he is.
1: Yeah. Of the X-Files.
0: Yep.
1: All right, Leanne, you're up.
2: 68.
1: 66. 66. Woo! 10-7.
0: David Mann, he played in the movie Madea movies.
1: What is it about these Madea movies? You put every person that's ever been cast in Madea on this list everywhere. We got to throw them out. I've never even, who's watched that movie other than you? Has anybody seen Madea? I mean, this is like Brian's all-time favorite movie. He's like, from the Madea movie, another one this week. Next.
0: He played that TV show, The Browns.
1: I don't care.
0: 60 years old.
1: Yeah, keep going.
0: Wayne Knight. He played in Jurassic Park.
1: Wayne Knight.
0: Yeah, actor.
1: Do you know who he is?
0: Jurassic
2: Park. But
1: I guess we got to cross him off too. That's 10 we've counted out today, Brian, that we don't know. Maybe we're just not in touch. You're on top of the Madea and all that stuff. We're just out of the loop. Continue on.
0: And you won.
1: Huh?
0: He said Wayne Knight. Oh, and you won.
1: Sounds familiar, last like one. I should know him. Oh, crap. I just cost myself a chance at the game here. Throwing all these out. I should have played them anyway. Madea and all. Last one.
0: Rodney Crowell. Country singer.
1: Okay. That guy's getting up there. I'm going to say he's 80.
2: 82. 76.
1: And Leanne wins 10-8. 7-0 start in hold zone for the victory. Brian, thank you, sir. I know you worked hard on it. We threw out 10. Not bad. I mean, that's all right. We'll do it like that. It's no big deal. BLT?
0: Braves play the Marlins tomorrow in Atlanta.
1: Oh, boy. Can't wait. Thank you, Brian. Appreciate
2: you,
1: sir.
2: Brian.
1: The one and only BLT. And his birthday list. Every Monday here on the Wake Up Call. People are like, I can't believe you didn't know that guy from Madea. Yep. We got to take a break. Top of the hour has come. And up next, we got Music Makers here on WTLS. Appreciate you listening on AM and FM and the internet and watching. Appreciate the Facebook crowd, too, on the internet as well. All right. Stick around. More coming up on this Monday.

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1: And I thought of sharing my faith like going to the dentist.
2: This is Focus on the Family Minute with Ashley Holland.

0: woman.
1: Well, I, you know, once or twice a year, I probably should do that. But something bad is going to happen, and it probably will hurt. And I think, I don't know if we've intended to do it or not, but in the church, at least in the West, we say, yeah, we all know this is bad and hard to do. No one wants to do it. Go do it anyway. And what we've discovered is, no, this is a great thing to do.
2: Yeah.
1: God is, as Heather said, as the Father sent me, so I send you. It's this grand invitation that we get to be on adventure with Jesus. He's doing the heavy lifting. Can we just join him in it and see God unfold beautiful things?
0: More from Ashley Holloman about drawing others to Jesus at familyminute.org.
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8: With SRN News, I'm Rich Thomason in Washington. Ferocious wind-driven wildfires have laid waste to entire neighborhoods in eastern Washington state. The Spokane area has been especially hard hit. Hundreds of homes have been washed away. Devastating flooding has washed out roads, resulting in numerous high water rescues in and around Surry County, northwestern North Carolina. Acting Attorney General Todd Blanche has formally terminated President Trump's $1.8 billion anti-weaponization fund. The move follows weeks of talks with two Republican senators who were blocking Blanche's Attorney General nomination. With talks expected to resume soon, President Trump says he has put on hold plans for a major attack on Iran, says it would have been the largest such attack since the Second World War. Dow futures are up 398 points, NASDAQ futures ahead 118. More details at srnnews.com.
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15: 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Actor Martin Sheen celebrates a birthday, and the Mickey Mouse watch was introduced on this day 93 years ago. Most of us try to use the oven sparingly during hot and humid summer spells, but if you have a baking project that can't be delayed, you may need to compensate for additional moisture in your flour, sugar, or baking powder. 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Just be sure they return to room temperature before using. 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

0: It's Rex Allen.
1: Yeah. Yep. Junior.
0: Now, was he the one that did the Disney voiceovers and stuff, or was it his father?
1: His father did, Rex Allen Sr. And then there was another guy that did a lot of, Mafe Nutter. You ever heard of him?
0: No, I ain't heard of him.
1: He did a lot, too. He was pretty good at that kind of narration of these, you know, the good movies they put on.
0: Sure.
1: He's real good at it.

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2: A Metro Birmingham city wants to escape Jefferson County schools. Irondale Mayor James Stewart says research shows Irondale has the tax base to support its own school system and voters want it.
3: It was one of the most common questions that was asked. It was exhilarating to know that we have the capacity to explore even farther.
2: The next phase will involve rebuilding the Irondale Board of Education. Then that'll be the mechanism for figuring out and finding answers to the next series of questions. Severe storms possible this weekend in Alabama. Rain heavy at times, possible for the entire state starting later today. The National Weather Service says there's a level 2 out of 5 chance of severe weather for parts of North Alabama, including Huntsville. I'm Charlie O'Brien.
1: And you're up to date around the world, around your state. 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
4: Hey there, it's me, John. 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
7: I'm Nicole Murray with Your Money Now. Chinese electric vehicle maker BYD's global sales rose for a third straight month in July, without robust overseas demand continuing to help offset softer conditions in its home market. A Reuters analysis based on BYD's statements say total sales rose more than 21% from a year earlier to roughly 419,000 vehicles last month. OpenAI said it has discovered other instances in which autonomous agents have escaped containment. Reuters reports that the ChatGPT maker is also investigating the hacking incident at tech firm Hugging Face that drew global attention this month. Top U.S. oil producers ExxonMobil and Chevron are warning that global supplies of diesel and other refined products will likely remain tight and lead to persistently high prices in the second half of the year as the Iran war continues. Both companies reported large jumps in second quarter refining profits as declining fuel stockpiles led to higher margins. Futures have jumped. That's your money now.
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1: I'm Marcela Sanchez with an AP News Minute. President Trump says new talks on the war in Iran will start this afternoon. The president had earlier announced he was holding off on new massive strikes against Iran after discussions with Gulf allies Saudi Arabia, Qatar, and the United Arab Emirates. Iranian state media quoted the country's foreign ministry as saying Tehran was not currently holding negotiations with the U.S. European soccer body UEFA has threatened FIFA with legal action over Gianni Infantino's failed plan to sell a stake in future World Cup profits to private investors. UEFA added that any potential evidence should not be destroyed. U.S. markets are set to open with gains, and oil prices fell sharply after Trump said he would order U.S. forces to refrain from attacks against Iran and that a deal to end the fighting was near. More stories at apnews.com. I'm Marcela Sanchez.
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5: 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Anybody upset right now about the Los Angeles Dodgers trading for Tarek Skubal, don't take your displeasure out on the Dodgers. The Dodgers are doing what any organization in Major League Baseball should be doing, cultivating a farm system, spending money, and doing whatever it takes to try and win. That's what it's all about. I'm Nick Costos.
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9: And it's going to be a play at the plate. 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
10: Oh, safe, yeah. Wow.

0: You think we have immigration problems? Did you see what happened in Spain yesterday? 60,000 people in one day bum-rushed the border and got through. This is amazing. And this poor Spain, at the same time, they're having horrible fires. Spain is the new California. The northern part is on fire. The southern part gets overrun by migrants, and everybody speaks Spanish. It's the new California.
1: Bill Maher noticed that things are going on. I understand Spain, they're flying Kamala over to be their paid consultant on border issues. That ought to go well. That ought to help them out. Who else would you have? You know, scanning the globe looking for experts on such matters. I think Kamala would have to be right at the top of the list. Now they're bringing in gang members and terror groups because, you know, it's the Islamic world over there. It's Morocco, comparatively mellow in the scheme of things. However, well, a very happy Monday to you, and welcome back once again. I'm back also. I'm not really welcoming myself back, but you, my best girl and I, we've been off on the annual sea cruise, the annual Chris Plant sea cruise, and it was good. It was very good, and wonderful people, great Americans, and even some people from other countries in our group aboard the ship, and I want to get into that as the day progresses here, and perhaps the week as well. But we had a great time with our friends, and we started out in Italy. You've heard of Italy. It's right over there. They have food and things like that. We started in Trieste, you know, it's one end of Winston Churchill's Iron Curtain speech. Trieste, we started there. And off to Croatia. It's the Bing Crosby song. We're off on the road to Croatia. And several stops in Croatia. We then jetted back over to Italy for a day. And then we're zigzagging back and forth across the Adriatic Sea, and it was good. And then back to the other side, to the east side of the Adriatic, to Montenegro. That's an entire country, and wonderful capital there, Kotor. Great. And then Greece, Igoumenitsa in Greece. We had never been to Igoumenitsa before, Greece many times and all that, but we got that. And Athens, and I want to share with you some of that fun from the annual sea cruise, and great stories to tell, wonderful things to share, and in the meantime, the Democrat Party and the media, but I repeat myself, have been crazy. They've been crazy as all get out while we were gone. No surprise there, I guess. And we had, I don't know if you saw this, you might have seen this, it's making the rounds on the internet, Dana Bash finally getting some clicks. You know, her ex-husband now, Jeremy Bash, he was a Democrat Party apparatchik in the Obama administration and the campaign, and then he was given a phony baloney job as chief of staff to the CIA director, because that's, they're all crooks, right? And Jeremy Bash, he was one of the people that signed on to that 51, the felonious 51 that lied to us. And

0: the head by Sirhan Sirhan and killed. Sirhan Sirhan is still alive and well, of course. But Dana Bash, she interviewed RFK Jr. over the weekend there on CNN. And it's just, this interview just proves that every negative instinct you have about the news media is 100% true. And everything she did in this interview proves it, bears it out again and again and again. And RFK Jr., who is, you know, maybe a little bit of a peculiar bird, but he's, you know, he went to all the right schools, didn't he? I think I saw that on his wiki page. And besides, his family bought the school, I think, and put their names on all the buildings. And that was okay. But if Trump wants to put his name on the Kennedy Center, just, you know, two presidents who were both shot in the head, Kennedy and Trump, but never mind that. One by a communist and one by a liberal Democrat today, which not a lot of daylight between the two of those. So we got that. But Dana Bash with RFK Jr. On CNN, and it's everything that's wrong with the news media in one interview. It's quite remarkable. And I've got some sections of that for you, because it did go on and on. And also, she proved that she is actively engaged and always has been in the cover-up having to do with the Wuhan, you know, the Wuhan Red Death coming out of the Wuhan Institute of Virology in Wuhan, China. And the Democrats playing these games about, you know, pangolins and all kinds of ridiculous wet markets, and yeah, somebody didn't cook their chicken properly, or their pangolin or something. All this ridiculous, ridiculous stuff. Just amazing, amazing stuff. Also, while I was gone, Anthony Fauci came out Capitol Hill, and Rand Paul called him on the carpet, and here's Anthony Fauci pleading the Fifth Amendment. More than the entire Corleone family and the Godfather 1 and Godfather 2 combined. And he's Italian, too, Fauci. And Fauci is, it's the old Fifth Amendment. He's got the Fifth Amendment thing going because he didn't want to incriminate himself. And I can imagine that's probably not a bad idea.
1: But on the advice of counsel, I respectfully decline to answer based upon my rights under the Fifth Amendment to the Constitution.
0: But, that was to a question, what color is your tie? What color is your tie? Good stuff like that, and it was fun. It was getting lots of attention at sea, out there in the Adriatic Sea, sailing around on a big, beautiful ship, getting a lot of attention. But we've got a Fauci update for you because, you know, and the Democrats, they continue to become the Communist Party in the United States, and their mental, even one of their king mental cases, James Carville, is saying that he might have to leave the Democrat Party. He might have to leave today because they've gotten so crazy. And, I mean, he is pre-crazy from day one. He's been crazy for decades now. He's the amazing, well, you'll turn up when you drag a $100 bill through a trailer park. You know, remember that Pound Me Too stuff? That was not in vogue. Well, it was really not in vogue even when they were pretending it was in vogue. Because it turned out they were all the Pound Me Too people, and then they had to stop doing the Pound Me Too thing. So we got that. But the commies, they're here. They call themselves Democrats, and they've got the Democratic Socialists of America. They've got a woman named Megan Romer, and she's wait. Now the Democrats are saying, you ask a Democrat, hey, do you support socialism? Oh no, not me. Just the programs, just the things that they want, but not the party. We got Bernie the Bolshevik. He's on the loose off his chain. And dragging his lawn chair across the beach like Joe Biden. Just remarkable stuff. We got him. And they're running all kinds of crazy people in Michigan. They got this Abdul al-Sayed guy. He's a jihadi. The Democrats are electing al-Qaeda leaders and Hamas leaders, and they support Hamas. You know, the river to the sea, they chant from the river to the sea. Not sure what river or what sea, but they'll chant from the river to the sea. They'll project it on the side of your kids. University buildings, too. So we've got that. And James Carville, he's not happy with Hassan Piker. Hassan Piker is a jihadi also. The Democrat Party, they'll align with anyone that is violently anti-American, won't they? That's kind of their thing. And in the meantime, speaking of Pound Me Too, they got this WNBA. I know everybody's been watching a lot of it's the Women's National Basketball Association, and they got some pretty butch ghetto people in that operation, don't they? It's pretty crazy. But they, if they believed in Pound Me Too, they'd try to stop the, you know, like Sophie Cunningham from getting her face bashed in with elbows. And you see this, this

0: Sophie Cunningham was like a one-woman civil rights movement in the 21st century. She's even got a suffragette name. You know, Sophie Cunningham sounds like a name of like women's rights advocate from the 1920s that was fighting against the Democrats to try to get women the vote. The Democrats did fight against women getting the vote successfully for about two decades. They held it up at every turn because they didn't want women voting. And they got, honestly. But now there are rallies outside of WNBA games, the Women's National Basketball Association, which really should just be folded up right now. Nobody's going to watch it, and it's a joke. So maybe we should be talking about that. But we got Riley Gaines, the wonderful and great Riley Gaines, has been out there, and young women supporting Sophie Cunningham, and gangs of Democrats are out there fighting for men's rights. Their Democrats are fighting for men's rights. As long as you're a screwed-up, cross-dressing man who doesn't know what the hell you are, and you're thoroughly confused, then the Democrats are like, hey, I'm with him. But they'll call him her because they're similarly confused. Democrats are fighting for men's rights and against women's rights. And really the men's rights they want is they want the men to have the right to steal from women and cheat women out of everything they've worked for. And that's the Democrat Party. They're consistent, if nothing else. They've always been the party of lynch mobs and burning churches, and they still are. Boy, they still are. So we got that, and, you know, for that whole Pound Me Too thing, forget about it. But Riley Gaines, Sophie Cunningham. And Sophie Cunningham is just great. I mean, she really is a one-woman civil rights movement. And it's like, you're fighting for the right of women to use women's locker rooms. And the Democrats are fighting against it because of the many mental illnesses that they're either struggling with or not struggling with at all. We got that. Hey, Hunter Biden is in the news again. I missed him. I don't know about you. I should mention also that we're at 888-630-9625, 888-630-9625. So our telephone number, as you may know, that's entirely toll-free to you. Wonderful stuff. But Hunter Biden is back, and he's stirring up some stuff. He's doing it. Why anybody would want to interview Hunter Biden? But you interview Hunter Biden, and he says crazy things, and he attacks Trump. And I love his, like, oh, the Trump family's making money. You know, they were making money before they got to the White House. What about you? And Hunter Biden, he's come and he owes $17 million in legal fees or something. He got really good lawyers, and they cost a lot of money. Washington Democrat lawyers. Oh, now you owe us $17 million. You're going to have to go back to painting. And Hunter Biden, there's a funny article. He says, gosh, my paintings just aren't selling anymore. Oh, no kidding. To anonymous foreign buyers for $500,000 per drop cloth. Remarkable. And, hey, and wait a minute. And he doesn't have any million-dollar no-show jobs on the boards of foreign natural gas and oil companies like Burisma in Ukraine after his father, you know, had the people fired in the government. And they're criminals. They're all criminals. And they scream, Trump is making money. His sons are making money. Yeah, they were making money before they got into politics. They didn't stop making money. It's true. But you guys only started making money when you were selling influence. And that's what you criminals in the Biden family were doing. $500,000 for a painting that Hunter Biden did. Sure, that makes a lot of good sense. And Burisma, the gas company, natural gas company in Ukraine, where Hunter Biden had never been. He doesn't speak Ukrainian. He's never been in the oil and gas business, never been in natural gas, never been in Eastern Europe. And, hey, we'll pay you and your friend $1 million each a year to be on our board, and you don't have to do anything for it. And the New York Times applauded that and said, well, that's good. He, you know, he ain't no senator's son. Now he's a vice president's son and the president's son. Isn't it amazing? Also, while I was gone, there was an amusing story about Mamdani the Kami, also a jihadi, a Jew-hating genocide and genocidal lunatic and all that, Mamdani. Zoran, don't mess with the Zoran, Kwame Mamdani. And he's got this plan, the pied-à-terre tax, very French, where if you're a rich person and you own real estate in New York, they're going to tax the hell out of you because you don't live there full time. And it turns out practically everybody on the list is a Democrat Party donor, from Woody Allen. You know, Woody Allen didn't even support Mamdani. That kind of surprised me. I was surprised by that. But Woody Allen, and they got all these people, these ridiculous, speaking of like transgender, the Cynthia Nixon from Skanks and the Cities. Remember that show, Skanks and the Cities? It's to say it's about sexual promiscuity would be understatement, I think, is the thing. It doesn't teach the best behavioral patterns as a cultural icon, the TV show. But we got all these people who are overwhelmingly Democrats in New York that have multi-million-dollar homes in New York City, apartments usually, that they don't live in, all that. And here is the Democrats are making all kinds of progress, not just in politics, but now a new study. More Americans smoke pot every day. More Americans smoke pot every day than drink alcohol or smoke cigarettes. Cigarettes were where we had to ban smoking cigarettes everywhere and fight against smoking cigarettes because it's bad. And they replaced it with smoking pot, except with Hunter Biden, who replaced it with smoking crack, usually with foreign prostitutes. And, you know, it's a Democrat thing you wouldn't understand. And I'm just scratching the surface here, as you might imagine. We got Bill Maher. Bill Maher made open with a little bit of Maher. And he's every now and then he makes a little bit of sense. Not always, but sometimes. We got Kamala. We got President Trump for you. We got all kinds of great stuff. And we remain at 888-630-9625.
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0: All right. And we have returned. That's because we're back, you know, and we're back right here on the radio, too, which is good. Let's go to the telephones because I've been away from the telephones for quite a while now. Let's go to Peter calling from Tampa, Florida. Pedro, you're on the Chris Plant Show.
19: Good morning, sir. Welcome back.
0: Thank you.
19: I happened to catch a piece by Bill Maher last night. I guess it's pretty recent where it seems like he's sort of coming around, but he's still promulgating the theory that the Democrats were, in fact, responsible for slavery, and the Republicans did, in fact, free the slaves. And then suddenly the party switched when Kennedy was elected.
0: Uh-huh.
19: I wonder if you can call him and sort of get some details on that. What exactly switched? Did every Republican become a slave owner or something? I mean, that's just stupid. Why does he still say that?
0: Well, he's still a Democrat, and there are certain things, you're right.
19: That, yes.
0: You know, there are certain things that are just so flagrant, they're so false that they're undeniable. You look like an idiot if you deny them. And Bill Maher is still willing to go down that road again and again. But you're right, he acknowledges the Democrat Party's party of slavery. Then they got this whole Southern strategy thing. There was a piece in the New York Times years ago, might be on Al Gore's amazing internet to this day, and what was it called? The farce of the Southern strategy. I think it was even the New York Times admitted that the Democrat Party's talking point about the Southern strategy, claiming that the Republicans wanted to take over the Southern states and win the Southern states from the Democrats, which they owned, since the end of the American Civil War, which they started to keep slavery. And states' rights too, but really to keep bullwhipping people, the myth of the Southern strategy, the New York Times wrote, and it is a just another big lie that the Democrats told. And let's go to LBJ, who hey, we'll create a big welfare program. Well, LBJ said we'll have those N-words voting Democrat for a century, and. The Democrat Party. Peter, we've got Bill Maher coming up.
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20: One man is dead, four injured in a shooting in Huntsville. It happened on Highway 53. The victim identified as Vontrell Moore of Talladega. Police say a physical altercation occurred in which multiple individuals produced weapons and exchanged gunfire. One Jefferson County city exploring ways to leave the county school district.
21: Irondale Mayor James Stewart says research shows Irondale has the tax base to support its own school system and voters want it.
22: It was one of the most common questions that was asked. It was exhilarating to know that we have the capacity to explore even further.
21: The next phase will involve rebuilding the Irondale Board of Education. Then it'll be the mechanism for formulating and finding answers to the next series of questions. I'm Charlie O'Brien.
20: AAA reports average price per gallon of gas in Alabama at $3.73. I'm Eugene Orfell.
14: And you're up to date around the world, around your state. 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
23: Military Matters.
24: The U.S. military is facing critical munition shortages as a result of the Iran conflict, according to the Center for Strategic and International Studies. Before February 28th, it estimates the U.S. had 2,330 Patriot interceptors. Today, CSIS estimates the U.S. has one-third of its stockpile remaining. Even though Patriot interceptor missile production has increased, CSIS's missile defense expert Tom Caracco says it's a simple math problem.
25: You don't have to be a rocket scientist to figure out that the relative to the inventories of the Patriots and the FADs and the Standard Missiles, relative to those inventories at the start of Epic Fury, we have a problem.
24: President Trump announced earlier this month the U.S. would grant Ukraine a license to manufacture Patriot missile interceptors. If finalized, Ukraine would become just the second country after Japan licensed to produce the advanced Patriot missiles. For Military Matters in Washington, Jennifer Griffin, Fox News.
26: I'm Nicole Murray with Your Money Now. The National Highway Traffic Safety Administration said it has opened a preliminary investigation into about 1.2 million Tesla vehicles over reports of suspension failures that could cause a loss of vehicle steering control. The regulator said it is not aware of any crashes, injuries, or fatalities related to the reported defect. August marks 30 years of Raising Cane's Chicken Fingers, and this year the company is welcoming the milestone with seven new store openings and some reopenings. USA Today reports that the company plans to open seven new restaurants, including two new markets in eastern North Carolina and southeastern Georgia. A Good Morning America poll finds that most parents with children in kindergarten through 12th grade say prices for things they normally buy for back-to-school shopping are more expensive this year compared to last. The typical parent says they expect to spend nearly $900 per child. Stocks are sharply higher as oil prices slide. The Dow is up by more than 600 points. That's Your Money Now.
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0: right, and here we are. Got a little Led Zeppelin coming back because it's so great and everybody knows it. Going to college bars in 2026, and it's as likely as not that this will be playing for 20-year-olds who are drinking with their fake IDs, and they know all the lyrics to Led Zeppelin's Eye, and that's a good thing. That's a positive thing. Now, the Democrats are looking to elect jihadis across the country and communists who are un-American and anti-American, and therefore they fit in perfectly in today's Democrat Party. They got, you know, Abdullah Hamoud, and they've got what's his name, Abdul Al-Sayed, and they got the jihad. It's not even soft jihad anymore. It's not even cultural jihad. It's out and out genocidal anti-Semitic jihad. And they continue, the Democrats, to use this word genocide. And I, you know, more and more, I just think they don't know what it means. It's like Princess Bride, these people. But let's go with the crazy, one of the many crazy Democrats who's been around for a long, long time, James Carville. James Carville. You notice he, when he was a child, he actually served in the Marine Corps for a little while. He didn't make a career of it, but he served in the Marine Corps for a little while. And lately, he's been wearing his Marine Corps T-shirts and baseball caps quite frequently. He's trying to re-image himself. That's his job, after all. He created an image where Bill Clinton was a decent guy who wasn't a sexual predator, and it was those women in the trailer parks that you turned up when you dragged a $100 bill through the trailer park. He smeared and slandered all the women that Bill Clinton had sexually assaulted. James Carville, long before Pound Me Too, he was kind of the opposite of that, I think. But James Carville, who makes videos of himself now to prove that he's crazy again, as though there's any doubt about it. But he's a little upset that the Democrats have this guy named Hassan Piker. Hassan Piker is an extremist and a radical and a Democrat Party influencer, and they want to run him for president or something, maybe of Gaza. But he's a terrorist and a mainstream Democrat, and they love him and embrace him. Except James Carville, he said, I'm not sure I can hang out with Hassan Piker. Here's James Carville.
1: Now, I'm not sure what to understand what Madonna is doing, but to talk about the larger Democratic Party post the election in Michigan going forward, I am not going to be in the same party with Hassan Piker. I can tell you that right now. If he becomes a force in a Democratic Party, I'm out of here. I have no intention of ever being in the same political party with that guy. Now,
0: you already are.
1: That a majority, overwhelming majority of Democrats agree with me. And I can't sit here and tell you for certainly how this is going to turn out. But the one thing I can tell you for certain, Hassan Piker and James Carville are not going to be in the same political party. One of us is going to leave. It might even be me.
0: Well, this is the beast that you helped create, all right? This is the goblin in the dungeon that you and your political machine created, and it took decades to do it. And, you know, all white people are guilty, and the founding fathers are all terrible racists, and they're awful, and we should condemn the founding of America, and we should support all brown people, especially terrorists that kidnap and rape and torture and murder, because, you know, like Hamas, funded by Iran funded by Barack Obama, and the Democrats, their Democrat Party is the number one ally that the Islamic Revolution in Tehran has anywhere in the world. It's not Putin and Russia. It's not Xi Jinping and China. It's the Democrat Party in the United States, their most important ally. And Carville, you were in on the ground floor, like Al Gore with the internet, on creating this beast, creating this monster that is the Democrat Party that we see today, where everybody's a victim except for the people that produce and create and make things. You know, the people that make civilization are the bad guys. These people are, they're not the good guys. But Hassan Piker is, Carville is at least in part responsible for the creation of Hassan Piker and the various Hassan Pikers across the country and throughout the Democrat Party. But why, gosh, Carville, you racist Islamophobe, why are you not chumming up to your Democrat Party pal Hassan Piker? Here's Carville. I apologize. Well, yeah. Oh, yeah, it was Carville who was talking about the pocket. I apologize. But now we go to Hassan Piker, because this, I think, is why James Carville is getting a little hinky about it.
2: I am an Islamist, fundamentalist, radical terrorist. I am a vicious anti-Semite. It's true.
0: Sure. And those are just his more positive points. Those are his talking points, why they want to run him for office and why they listen to him. Well, you know, hey, he tells you what he is. Now, we were just talking to Peter in Florida, and he was talking about Bill Maher and how Bill Maher had a revelation or two. And I've got to say, I've got to fess up a little bit. My best girl and I, we went to a birthday party yesterday here in Washington, D.C., birthday party for a friend, as you might imagine. Who else birthday party do you go to? And there present is a friend of mine, an old friend of mine, friend of ours, who we've known for a long, long time, who was a producer for the Bill Maher Show on HBO. And she's, I tell you, I've got friends who are lifelong Democrats and stuff, and a wonderful person, great friend, just not a crazy person, and it's a serious job and all that. Bill Maher, and we don't talk about politics because we're old friends and we don't get caught up in stuff. I sent her a funny clip of Bill Maher, and it's one of these clips we're about to play, actually, saying, hey, you know, Bill Maher occasionally notices that things are real, stuff is going on. Now, let's go to Bill Maher, because, and really, we're going there now because Peter was talking about it a couple of minutes ago. But President Trump is, of course, in the crosshairs of Bill Maher and the Democrats, who have already shot him once and tried to shoot him several more times. And, you know, they love murder and political assassination. They really do. Charlie Hurt and CEOs and the sidewalks of New York, and the list goes on and on. But here is Bill Maher on his show, where the Time Warner Corporation pays him more than $10 million a year for 1 hour a week with 22 writers to come up with Democrat Party talking points. But every now and then it becomes so humiliating, it becomes so embarrassing to carry water for the Democrat Party, that you just have to, in an effort to salvage what's left of your own dignity, the Bill Maher's of the world have to come out and say things like this.
3: Donald Trump has told 1 trillion lies, but when he says the Democratic Socialists of America are actually communist, that's not one of them. And it's not hard to prove it, just by quoting the DSA and their candidates. Davey Vance was on the show, and I told him that if the Democratic Party keeps going in the direction of the DSA, my vote was in play.
0: Oh, no, your vote. God, your sacred, all-important California vote, which won't make a lick of difference, but never mind that. But your vote isn't, and he told J.D. Vance, because he likes to drop names that get booked for him, by my friend, but never mind that. The DSA, they are commies, and they keep going this way. Hey, my vote's in play if they become the genocidal anti-Semites, the communists, the jihadis that they obviously have become. They've devolved into, degenerated into, then Bill Maher might have to think about how he's voting. Isn't that amazing? Mm-mm-mm. And here's Bill Maher. He apparently has access to the internet now.
3: Not a week goes by where I don't read about some newly chosen, exciting new face in the Democratic Party. And then when that face opens its mouth, the Communist Manifesto or some other crazy comes out. Again, let's just read the quotes. The DSA platform says you work as much as you are able and no more than needed. If that was any closer to Karl Marx's dictum, from each according to his abilities to each according to his needs, they'd be sued for plagiarism.
0: So look, the Democrats have been peddling that for a long time, but it is they are in full commie mode, and even Bill Maher has noticed. Here's Bill Maher.
3: New York Mayor Mondani once tweeted Karl Marx's words exactly. They're not trying to hide it. Their most popular influencer, Hassan Piker, thinks communism is so groovy. He laments the fall of the two of the most murderous regimes in history, the Soviet Union and Chairman Mao's China.
0: Well, Chairman Mao's China still lives on in a slightly mutated form, where they kill Uyghur prisoners who they throw in concentration camps to make Nike shoes. And if they need a kidney for a party leader, they test them, of course, and then They extract the kidneys to give them to party leaders. And the Democrat Party in the New York Times, but I repeat myself, are just fine with that. Isn't that great? But it's true, they do lament the loss. Bernie Sanders was leading the charge on this decades ago, been pointing this out for quite some time, along with some other people have been pointing this out for quite some time. And Bill Maher on what they've done in New York City.
3: Mamdani's aide, his top aide, Sia Weaver, said, if you don't believe in the government's sacred right to seize property, it's over. And impoverish the white middle class. What? That's a goal? You know you're supposed to scare people into voting for you, right?
0: Well, and that's never mind the fact that it's racist and that she's a virulent communist racist and that the Democrat Party is driving the country to civil war. Never mind any of that. But ha ha ha, put on the laugh signs in the studio because isn't that great? And here's Bill Maher on New York.
3: One of the new soon-to-be Democratic congresspeople, Darlizia Chevalier, supports seizing all properties from landlords.
0: Darlizia.
3: And said, seize the means of production.
0: Good idea.
3: Mamdani has said the end goal is seizing the means of production.
0: Means of production.
3: I think they want to seize the means of production. Now, maybe you missed that in school or missed school altogether, but that's communism.
0: Yeah, no kidding. And Bill Maher noticed it, and Bill Maher had to say it out loud. But you know who's not saying it out loud? Dana Bash is not saying it out loud at CNN, and George Stephanopoulos is not saying it out loud at ABC, and 60 Minutes is not working on a story on the Communist Democrat Party and all of the bad ideas that they have and that they're advancing. These people, just amazing stuff. Yes, sir. So we've got that, and Bill Maher, you know, every now and then, he gets all the credit in the world for noticing something, like boys can't become girls just because they say they're girls on Wednesday, and it's like, oh, Bill Maher, oh, what a controversial, oh, isn't that? Listen to that. He's thinking outside of the whatever, and just amazing stuff. They set the bar low enough. And even Bill Maher can look like a genius every now and then. Extraordinary stuff. Yes, sir. And I've got more coming up. Maybe you've seen some of the Dana Bash stuff, but Dana Bash just proving that everything that you believe is wrong with the news media is wrong with the news media, and she does it all by herself in one fell swoop. It's a fell swoop, I'm telling you. All right, Michael, let's go back to the telephones. Let's go to, let us see, wah, wah, wah. Let's go to Rob calling from Montgomery County, Maryland. Roberto, you're on the Chris Plant Show.
4: Chris, welcome back, man. We've missed you, seriously.
0: Thank you very kindly.
4: I have a plug for you, quick one. All right, you ready for this?
0: Sure.
4: I pledge allegiance to the flag of the United States of America and to the republic for which it stands, one nation, under God, indivisible, with Chris for all.
0: So that's, I think that that should be the case. I think that, what was I doing? I was texting with friends over the weekend, as a matter of fact, and I think, what is it? CPR. I'm thinking, you know, when I have to start a podcast universe, right? Be Chris Plant Radio. It'd be Chris Plant Radio, and America needs CPR. I'm working on it.
4: That would be wonderful. Two things, real quick. Okay.
0: Yes, sir. Yes.
4: This thing that the Dems have already immediately turned into. You're going to be in chains and ankle bracelets. I remember you talking about Haiti. You know, all the nice people that flew in here and all that, and all their work visas or whatever expired. So the Democrats immediately changed beacons, you know, the ankle. They're like a transponder, so they know where they are now.
0: Right, right, yeah.
4: And until they try to get them out of here. But the Democrats immediately turn into ankle chains, you know, we're going to put you in chains, you know, the whole deal immediately, you know. Look, it's going to take you a month to unravel this vast wasteland of misinformation that's taken place since you left. I'm telling you, it's really sad.
0: Honestly, I mean, you know, watching it, we have connectivity aboard the ship. We had the Fox News Channel and BBC and CNN International, and I checked in every now and then, and Internet, although they charge you for expensive Internet, and I wouldn't just pay for the expensive Internet because, you know, enough already, people. But
4: Al
0: yeah, the
4: would love you.
0: You know, the ankle bracelets for the criminal illegal aliens, and Haiti. Yeah, and where's Barbecue now? You know, the cannibal gang leader. I want to know where Barbecue is. His name is Barbecue.
4: I miss Barbecue.
0: Where's Barbecue now? We got to find Barbecue.
5: Man, I'll tell you.
0: Yeah, but the and the you know the ankle bracelets, which the Democrats have figured out. They teach. They've got a college level course on removing your ankle bracelets, because
4: and your brains.
0: Honestly, it's amazing, isn't it, Rob? I got to tell you, what was your favorite story over the last week while I was gone?
4: Let's see. God, there were so many of them.
0: I know. It's hard to say.
4: Chris, I've become kind of mush with it all. It's just like the Democrats, like you just said about Carville, they've created this beast, right? Now,
0: yeah.
4: Now they're like, oops, we made a big – what are we going to do now? Well, the cat's out of the bag, so
0: yeah.
4: I don't know. There's
0: yeah,
4: just, there's
0: the
4: too Carvilles. Much.
0: Yeah, the Carvilles of the world saying, well, that's not me. And Bill Maher saying, no, they really are communists. And now, aren't they right-wing zealots? Aren't they conspiracy theorists? Aren't they disinformation beacons? And they, honestly, they're saying the things that, and this keeps happening, doesn't it? Where they just a few weeks ago were accusing you of being a wild-eyed conspiracy theorist who shouldn't be allowed in public. And now they're saying the exact same things all over the place because it finally became so undeniable that they just had to confess. And look, it's like me confessing that I voted for Jimmy Carter when I was young and foolish. But just amazing stuff. Rob, thank you, and keep laughing, keep paying attention, because what's not funny about all this? We're at 888-630-9625. Well, you heard Dana Bash on CNN. Good Lord, award-winning fake journalist coming up.
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7: 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Number one, nutrition. 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And finally, number four often gets forgotten, socialization. 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
3: We have returned, and I have returned to our nation's capital, Washington, D.C., after, prancing around Europe and the Adriatic Sea and all that good stuff with great Americans, a lot of great Americans. But right now, let's go. We don't have a ton of time, but I know Peter in Rhode Island, I know what he wants to say. Peter, you're on the Chris Plant Show.
4: Thank you for taking my call. I love your show.
3: Well, thank you very kindly.
4: I just want to say that, you know, the DSA is already making themselves domestic enemies because the oath of office that they had to take to be a federal employee or a federal civil servant is also known as the ironclad test oath. Uh-huh. And it's required, as you well know, by any civil appointee. And it's a cornerstone of our government, but it swears there, and I'll just read one line. I do solemnly swear or affirm that I will support and defend the Constitution of the United States, et cetera, et cetera. So I would just say that this precludes any of them from holding any civil office and that they are self-declaring themselves as domestic enemies.
3: Well, because it's obvious that they're not going to support or defend the Constitution of the United States in that they violently and virulently oppose the Constitution of the United States on a regular basis and the Bill of Rights, and they're not on our side. They're not on Team America. Thank you, Peter.
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5: I'm Marcela Sanchez with an AP News Minute. President Trump is holding off on striking Iran again at the urging of both Tehran and key Gulf allies. AP Washington correspondent Sagar Magani has more.
6: The president says he planned to attack yesterday.
7: It was going to be an attack that would have been by far the biggest attack since World War II.
6: But scrapped that after hearing from key Gulf allies, including Saudi Arabia.
7: The crown prince, I said, what would you rather do? Would you rather have us do this or not? They said, we would much prefer the deal.
6: The president says he expected talks to resume today after announcing an emerging deal to end the Iran war. His remarks on Air Force One yesterday were yet another shift, a day after saying he was losing faith in negotiations. Sagar Magani at the White House.
5: Oil prices are easing today and helping to calm Wall Street's worries over inflation. I'm Marcela Sanchez.
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11: 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Pairing Tarek Skubal in the rotation with Yamamoto and Ohtani and the star-studded lineup, absolutely ridiculous. The Dodgers will win it all. I'm Nick Costos.
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0: social media sites did not find a single post that I did that was actually factually erroneous, not one. So they made up a new term called malinformation, which was information that is true, but it would discourage people from complying with the countermeasures. And Facebook and Twitter sent emails saying what he's saying is true, but we understand that it's going to, it's going to decrease compliance.
1: Compliance. You must comply. You must submit. It's kind of like Islam itself. You know, Islam is about submission, and so is membership in the Democratic Party. And they're all transgender. We should have their men playing in the WNBA, I think. People might watch it then. Maybe. Well, very happy Monday to you once again, and welcome. And it's August. It's August. And in Washington, D.C., I think it's freezing out. I mean, people are putting coats on. We got a little rain, too, but it's climate change. Today, we were in Europe for more than a week, and we were told there was going to be this massive heat wave, oppressive heat wave beating down on us. In Europe, we flew into... My best girl and I, we flew into Venice, Italy from Washington Dulles Airport nonstop. An overnight flight and then we left the airport in Venice and went straight to the train station, took the train to Trieste, Italy. You know, perhaps made most famous by Winston Churchill's Iron Curtain speech. Trieste on the Adriatic, and I had never been to Trieste before. My best girl also had never been to Trieste before, Italy many times, but Trieste, no. And Trieste was wonderful. It was great. And then they had these soccer games going on. You see these soccer games? They had it's the World Cup. They call it the World Cup. Oh, like they own the world. You know, they attack us for having the World Series and the Super Bowl world champions. But it's the World Cup. Sure. And in fact, there are these documentaries on Netflix about how corrupt the World Cup, the Soccer Association is, FIFA, about how corrupt it is. But that's not important now. And we got to Trieste and we just loved it. Stayed at a hotel a couple of nights. Didn't sleep on the sidewalk or anything. We got a hotel with a bedroom and it was wonderful. And out on the town, wandering around Trieste, and every corner you turn, it's another block of cafes and another town square. They call them piazzas. It's like a plaza, but it's a piazza because they speak Italian over there. It's like they have a different word for everything. And great stuff. And Trieste was wonderful, and we sailed out of Trieste with our great group of people, and really just an extraordinary group of people. As is normally the case on these sea cruises, but I got to say, a lot of people. We had a lot of great intelligence community people. It's not really a community, but we call them that anyway. And CIA people, and I was chastised a little bit because NSA people, a lot of NSA National Security Agency people, and they're so low key that they mix right in, and you never. Hey, are you guys NSA? Nobody ever says it, but you know CIA. Lots of great military people, fighter pilots, and wonderful submariners, submarine officers, great stuff. Aircraft carrier officers, wonderful, a lot of wonderful stuff. Marines too, and it's not just Navy or anything. Got everybody there, and the intelligence people and NSA and FBI counterterrorism, great stuff. A lot of great Americans, and good fun was had by all. There was a fun. I won't name names, but there was a fun moment. My best girl and I were

couples, you remember normal couples consist of a man and a woman. That's a couple. And then there's a second couple, and it was a woman and a man. And then the third couple was a variation on the theme. And these three couples at a table outside on the pool deck, and they're enjoying themselves and whiling the afternoon away on a beautiful sun. And the weather, even though they told us it was going to be a scorcher every day, it was 75 degrees and sunny, 80 degrees and sunny every day, just beautiful and wonderful, nice breeze, never too hot, never sweaty. It was wonderful. And these nice couples sitting on the pool deck, and we went over and said hello. And they say, hey, listen. You know, what you said about people meeting new friends on this trip, perfectly true, is that we didn't know each other 3 days ago, and now we're best friends. We're already planning vacations with each other. And one of the women pointed at another woman sitting across from her. The men had split up, and the women had split up, you know. And the men are over here, and the women are over here. And the women are, and everybody's just laughing and hollering. And the nice lady pointed the nice lady across from her at the table and said, this is her, she's never had a Bloody Mary. Never had a Bloody Mary before today. Never had a Bloody Mary. And I said, really? You've never? And there's a Bloody Mary in front of her in her hand. And she's got a smile on her face and said, you've never had a Bloody Mary? And I said, not before today. And I said, and that's your first Bloody Mary? And she smiled and said, my sixth Bloody Mary. And I was like, all right. Well, I guess you like Bloody Marys then. You just discovered Bloody Marys. That's good. Well, but that's a good story because you discovered Bloody Marys on the sea cruise, and there's nothing wrong with that. Just wonderful, wonderful stuff. And so we sailed out of Trieste aboard our beautiful luxury ship in Italy, northeastern Italy, and close to like Slovakia, Slovenia. You're almost out of Italy when you're over there. Great stuff. And the East Bloc, the old Soviet Union, started just over the hill over there. You know, when the commies were rolling over everybody with tanks and only the United States got in their way, that was great. But Trieste, a beautiful place. Now, we sailed out of there down to Croatia, not too far away, to the city of Rijeka in Croatia. I've been to Croatia many, many times. My best girl and I have been there several times together. And I went back there, you know, going back to the 90s when there was a shooting war and all that stuff. But Rijeka in Croatia, and that was good. And then Zadar, it looks like Zadar, but Zadar. And then Dubrovnik, everybody knows Dubrovnik. You know, Game of Thrones, everybody always brings up Game of Thrones. Dubrovnik, all that stuff. Then we sailed back all the way across the Adriatic Sea to the west, to the Italian city of Bari, B-A-R-I. Wonderful, wonderful. And then, because it's Italy, you know, everything's great in Italy. And then we sailed back to the east across the Adriatic, this time to Montenegro, which is another country altogether, completely different country. And the city Kotor, where we've actually been at least once before also, but it's a beautiful, wonderful place, and we had a great time there. Sailing out of Montenegro, we then sailed to the south to Greece, where they have great food and stuff too. Igoumenitsa. And that's, who's been to Igoumenitsa before? I had never been to Igoumenitsa before. But we went there, and it was great. And then a wonderful day at sea. And then Athens, Greece, where everything that is worth defending began, because the Greeks are so great and all that good stuff. But a wonderful, wonderful cruise and a great group of people. And there's more. There are lots and lots of stories to tell, but I am going to have to kind of come dribbling out. We had one great person come along on our trip from the Washington metropolitan area. Nice man who is a Catholic priest, and Father Chris. And he took a hit like day two, ended up in a hospital in Croatia. They were threatening surgery and stuff. Had to get him out of there, and he had to come home. And Father Chris, but I'm going to have to give him a call over the weekend, but we're going to have to make sure to find a way to get together with Father Chris. And in the meantime, the news media continued doing what the news media does back here in the United States. And I want to share some of that with you, because Dana Bash, and I saw, who was it? I think Randy was sharing over the weekend. Somebody was tweeting out about Dana Bash's ex-husband, Jeremy Bash, who's a Democrat Party apparatchik, just like she is. And he worked for the Obama campaign and then was given a job at the CIA. Had no background in any of that, just a Democrat campaign prankster. And they gave him the job of chief of staff to the director of the CIA, just because it's a Democrat Party service.

0: Cove Fest in a hot tub. And that's just amazing, amazing stuff. But the fun stuff really started yesterday because RFK Jr. went on CNN, and she was out to get him, and like, oh yeah, you vaccines, disinformation. That's, boy, when you fall from grace with the Democrat Party, they go after your dog, they go after your kids. And here it is, actually, Michael Piercy just refreshed it here. Svetlana Lokova shared on Svetlana's Twitter account, on her Twitter account, said Dana Bash's former husband is Jeremy Bash, Obama's CIA chief of staff. Dana Bash kept her husband's last name, even after the divorce and everything. Jeremy Bash, the ex-husband, was one of the signatories to the Biden laptop letter used by the CIA to interfere in the 2020 election. That's all true, and I've been saying this for years, and I say it because it's true. Dana Bash is a deep state operative, says Svetlana Lokova. And Svetlana Lokova is a very cool name, too. That's wonderful stuff. But Svetlana Lokova posted that and said, oh, let's keep in mind, you know, who Dana Bash is and where she comes from and all that good stuff, and her husband and the Obama and CIA and the felonious 51 letter and that was an information operation run against us, the American people, on the lead up to the presidential election, where the CIA tampered in our election like we're the third world country that they're targeting. And the commies are taking over. Unfortunately, they're doing it on behalf of the commies that are taking over, rather than undermining the commies that are taking over, at a bare minimum, the Democrat Party. And they're looking to take over Congress. And tomorrow is Tuesday. There are elections, primary elections, in multiple states across the United States, America, and the Democrats are planning on stealing more for the left, for the radical left. But before we get into that, let's go to Dana Bash, who yesterday, interviewing the Secretary of the Department of Health and Human Services, Robert Kennedy Jr., Robert F. Kennedy Jr., and he was a Democrat in good standing until he said, well, I think I can do some good in government with Trump. And they self-immolated and firebombed a synagogue and said, you can't do that. And here's Dana Bash proving that every negative opinion you have of the news media is appropriate and correct. Dana Bash going after RFK Jr. on a whole range of things, like, vaccines. You said vaccines were bad and everybody died and it's your fault. And that means it's Trump's fault. Here's Dana Bash.
1: You are the HHS secretary.
0: True.
1: And you are talking about things that that lead to vaccine hesitancy in this country.
0: You can't question authority.
1: And it authority. Is something that causes problems for people when there is not anything.
2: Let me ask you something. Do you see your job as ending vaccine hesitancy, or do you see your job as telling the truth to the American people?
1: I see my job as telling the truth, and the truth is that there is study after study after study. It's one of the most studied things out there in science.
2: You're repeating
1: and
2: it like a parrot. You're repeating
1: so are
2: it
1: you.
2: Like a parrot.
0: So are you. She said, he says, you're repeating them like a parrot. You're taking government-issued talking points and repeating them as though you are a parrot. And her response is, so are you. What? It was like fifth grade. Vaccine hesitancy. Now, I remember the bumper sticker that Democrats used to love, question authority. But that was before the left took over and declared themselves to be authority. And now you can't question authority anymore because don't you know who they are? They are authority itself, authority incarnate. Isn't that remarkable stuff? And I tell you what, let's take a break here because I see I'm about to run over the clock with the next sound bites. But this gets interesting and fun because RFK is having none of it, and he calls her on a couple of things. He didn't leap across the table and throttle her or anything, but I gotta say, I mean, it's just, she just revealed herself to be a government shill, a deep state shill, whatever the government issues she parrots, as long as it's a Democrat talking point. Pretty remarkable and terrible stuff. And she'll doubtless get a Lucite block or a small golden statuette for efforts here, too, because of the level of corruption that has been made normal. More RFK versus Dana Bash coming up.
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0: News, Scott Pelley, and appointing him journalist in residence for 2026 and 2027, along with Sharon Alfonsi, they've been named by Columbia School of Journalism. They'll pay them hundreds of thousands of dollars for the 2026-27 academic year, thus putting a literal twist on those who can't teach, right? And my friend Marty said they'll be teaching gym soon enough because, you know, the journalism, what's going on with that? Hey, congratulations, Columbia Journalism School. Let's go to the telephones, Michael. Let's go to Randall calling from Wilmington, North Carolina. Randallino, you're on the Chris Plant Show.
19: Hey, good morning, Chris. How you doing?
0: Very well, thank you.
19: Yeah, welcome back.
0: Thank you.
19: Yeah, I just got back from Florida myself, the free state down there, but that's not important right now. I have a humorous anecdote regarding Bernie the Bolshevik. I think I have stumbled upon his previous career prior to politics.
0: Huh. I didn't know he had one.
19: I didn't know either, but I came across an old 70s cartoon called The Ant and the Aardvark. And the aardvark, I don't know if you've ever seen it, but the aardvark is, number one, a big blue character, and I can hear him saying in a Bernie voice, "Hey, ants, it looks like you're not paying your fair share of crumbs here. We're going to come and take your whole anthill if you don't pay up. Hey, let my people go already here."
0: Let my people go. The ant and the aardvark is vaguely familiar to me, but I can't quote the aardvark, the ant and the aardvark. And is the aardvark threatened to take stuff away from you?
19: Well, I think the aardvark is always hunting the ant because that's what he eats, obviously. And but the character sounds exactly like Bernie Sanders, so I think he probably did the voiceover for it.
0: No kidding. All right. See, now we're going to have to find the ant and the aardvark. That is good. Well, Bernie Sanders has been, he's been around for long enough to have been the voice of the ant and the aardvark. That's for sure. He was, you know, he was in St. Petersburg for the Bolshevik Revolution with that baby carriage bouncing down the stairs and all that stuff. A little Potemkin reference, obscure black and white movies for 20. Remarkable stuff. But Bernie, I got to tell you, Bernie, Randall, Bernie used to be a fringe clown, and now he's very much the mainstream of the Democrat Party, and he is celebrating. Make no mistake, Bernie feels more successful now than he's ever felt in his entire life. And understandably so, because the party has become him. They didn't break him. He broke the party.
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22: An update on a massive excavation site in Talladega County. Pell City police say it's now closed. They started digging a couple of weeks ago after getting a credible tip and a long-running criminal investigation, but no human remains were found there. No new leads in the open cases. Escaped gay spy in Homewood and a former worker, Matthew Jones, facing two new lawsuits. Previous client claims Jones inappropriately touched her last year, and other clients also reported similar conduct by Jones, but he remained on staff. Attorneys representing the spa say they won't comment on pending lawsuits. Mobile County Sheriff's Office running the City of Pritchard's Police Department after several officers were arrested for improper conduct. Mayor Carletta Davis.
1: I am not going to make any recommendation to the council this week. I am doing my due diligence.
22: Public meeting set for tomorrow night at Blunt High School. I'm Angie Norvell.
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18: I'm Ashley Dvorkin with a Fox Movie Profile, a look at some highlights of the summer box office so far, and a look at what's ahead with Fandango's Eric Davis.
23: Let's talk about Obsession. Obsession may be the ultimate box office underdog story of the year. It's proof that a great original idea, a talented new filmmaker, and a passionate audience can still create a global theatrical phenomenon.
18: What do we expect for Spider-Man?
23: Spider-Man Brand New Day looks poised to keep this incredible momentum going. It's a hot item right now, especially as we're moving closer to Avengers Doomsday this December. Expectations are sky high for one of the biggest openings of the year.
18: Is this the biggest film to round out the summer, or are there more coming in August?
23: And we've seen some really big success stories come out of August. I look at an original action film that was produced by J.J. Abrams called The End of Oak Street. That looks very interesting. There is an Insidious horror sequel, and horror is, there's a Paw Patrol for the kids.
18: Ashley Dvorkin, Fox.
24: I'm Dan Loney with Your Money Now. Visa is set to buy cybersecurity firm BioCatch for $2.4 billion. The credit card giant is making the move because of the rise of AI-powered scams. Its behavioral biometric technology analyzes typing cadence, touchscreen swipes, and device handling. It also allows Visa to expand its value-added services. Visa shares are up slightly on the news. Canada's WestJet reaching agreement with its flight attendants union, and it ends a strike that led to the cancellation of hundreds of flights on Sunday, the first day of the strike. No details of the agreement are known yet. The union will release those after the vote to approve is complete. Markets are moving sharply higher. The Dow Industrial Average up more than 500 points. The NASDAQ is up more than 400. Meanwhile, oil prices are sharply lower. West Texas crude is down almost 6% at just below $80 a barrel. And that is Your Money Now.
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0: It's a filthy, corrupt city, Washington, D.C., and our government is very corrupt. 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
2: Do you see your job as ending vaccine hesitancy, or do you see your job as telling the truth to the American people?
34: I see my job as telling the truth, and the truth is that there is study after study after study. It's one of the most studied things out there in science.
2: You're repeating
34: and
2: it like a parrot. You're repeating it like a parrot.
0: So are you, she says. Oh, that'll show him. So are you. Oh, yeah, you too. I know you are, but what am I? award-winning journalist Dana Bash, whose husband, Jeremy Bash, CIA fraud, part of the Felonious 51 letter, running an information operation against the American people. She didn't call him on it. Probably some kind of an alimony issue on the table. Can't say for sure. And RFK Jr., who is RFK Jr. and all that that implies? Do you think your job is to combat vaccine hesitancy? Hesitancy? Man, oh, man. Yes, sir. To tell the truth, and the truth is whatever the government tells me, as long as the Democrats are in charge. Whatever the state tells me, she doesn't challenge. She doesn't. I got a text from a friend of mine who's a now retired career naval officer who said, I used to have a question authority bumper sticker. He used to have a question authority bumper sticker on his car, and I'm not entirely surprised by that. Said he had a question authority bumper sticker on his 77 Celica, had the Celica there, Toyota Celica. And way back when, I said, that's pretty funny. Then on to become a career naval officer. But question authority. If you're a news media person, you're supposed to question authority. And Dana Bash makes it clear, and RFK Jr. called her out on it there for a moment, that she just parrots the Democrat Party line, whatever the talking point is on whatever the subject is, whatever the topic is. If you're interested in knowing what the Democrat Party's position is on this, just listen to Dana Bash, because she will faithfully repeat it on command, and that's pretty remarkable stuff. So RFK Jr., more to get to with Dana Bash, and her ex-husband is not in the studio as far as we can see. From the Obama administration, CIA that ran that treacherous tamper with our presidential election operation against the American people, out of the CIA after Barack Obama picked the Communist Party voting John Penitentiary Face Brennan to be his CIA director. And everything really went south then. Enough problems with the CIA over the years. But then Barack Hussein Obama came along and Penitentiary Face took over the CIA. Now, here is RFK Jr. And again, she's dogging him, attacking him. You questioned vaccines, and that created vaccine hesitancy. And then she claims that hundreds of thousands of Americans died because of vaccine hesitancy. So you're a mass murderer, see? And then, they killed 1.2 million babies last year, and they'll do it again this year. And they give out awards for it, but never mind that. They harvest the organs. So here's RFK Jr. and Dana Bash. So
2: I've actually read the science.
3: I'm not debating this with you.
2: Of course you are.
3: No, because I'm not debating.
2: All you know how to do is repeat things that people told you and say, trust the experts. That's what you did during COVID. Now we know that Anthony Fauci, who was the expert, was lying about everything, about masks, about social distancing, about natural immunity, about the transmission from the vaccine, about the source of COVID. He was lying, and you were punishing people for not trusting the experts.
0: Here he is telling the truth, and she was kind of stunned. She's not accustomed to this. And again, lifelong Democrat, Robert F. Kennedy Jr., and from lifelong Democrat Party family, obviously, and all that. And he's pointing out, because we just had the hearing last week that CNN ignored, did masks prevent the spread of the Wuhan? No. Did social distancing prevent the spread of the Wuhan? No. As Anthony Fauci said it, what he said, masks would prevent the spread. He said social distancing, 6 feet, would prevent the spread. Later, he admitted that was completely made up and random. He said that getting a vaccine would mean that you'd never get the Wuhan, and that was a lie. People got, including me, I got the vaccine. I got the Wuhan twice. My best girl got the Wuhan twice. She had a different vaccine. And wish I hadn't gotten the vaccine. Got the Wuhan a couple of times and got the vaccine too. So, Fauci, the subsidiary of Fauci, spreading money to the Wuhan Institute of Virology to work on gain-of-function research, which makes the virus more virulent. And they were lying to us about a wet market. Blame the middle class. Blame the working class in in Wuhan, China, instead of the Wuhan Institute of Virology. Even this old John Stewart thing resurfaced over the weekend, too, where the alleged comedian John Stewart told a couple of jokes about, on Stephen Colbert, about, how the Wuhan came from Wuhan, China, where there's the Wuhan Institute of Virology. And he stole one of my jokes, as I had before he did this routine. I said, that's like, you know, you've got a chocolate catastrophe in Hershey, Pennsylvania, and you think it might have come from the chocolate mine 600 miles away, or it came from the Hershey's factory in Hershey, Pennsylvania. It's kind of like the same thing with the Wuhan. But let's go back to Dana Bash, because she's kind of like the Wuhan of journalism. RFK Jr. clashes with CNN's Dana Bash about COVID, Fauci, vaccines, and autism, is one headline from Deadline. And CNN's Dana Bash spars with RFK Jr. over vaccine efficacy, demands he look into the camera. Oh, yeah, because the Kennedy family is no familiarity with looking into the camera. All right, so there's more, because it just gets worse and worse, at least the fake journalism and all that. Dana Bash and RFK Jr. And he's pointing out, RFK is pointing out, listen, you guys bought everything Anthony Fauci told you. And now we know that 72 things that he told us, false, untrue, and according to his diary, he didn't believe these things himself. What diary? What kind of a teenage girl idiot keeps a diary? And he reveals all of his darkest secrets that'll get him thrown in the slammer years later. What a dimwit. But it continued on CNN.
2: And now you're rolling out the experts again. Yes. To talk about something that you have no personal knowledge of.
34: Okay, well, guess what?
0: What?
34: That is my job, to talk to people.
2: Your job is to
34: tell
2: the truth
34: to the
2: American
34: public. Yes, yes.
0: Am I allowed to talk?
34: As much information as I can.
0: As she interrupts him.
34: What we were doing.
2: Skepticism.
34: What we were doing in COVID.
0: What we were doing.
34: And still, with regard to these vaccines, is getting the best information, the best science that we can, and putting it out there. And, sir, what you are doing is causing information to be out there that is not.
0: Am I allowed to talk? Yeah, here's the thing. Like, when Adam Schiff lies to you 500 times about Russian collusion, you're supposed to not be so stupid that you keep believing him no matter what. You must have been a lot of fun in college, but because you believed anything you were told. Any time a guy told you something, you believed it, and then you married one of them, apparently. But isn't it amazing? Yeah, and the experts, obviously haven't been paying attention for years and years now. And it's true, CNN put Adam Schiff on 1,000 times to repeat, well, I'm in on the classified briefings. I know there's Russian collusion. And then after it was all over and it was discovered to be a fake, CNN invited him back on, Adam Schiff. And they never said, well, wait a minute, you lied to us 500 times on live TV. And it was never true. And you said you were in on the classified briefing. They never called him on it. Because they don't hold feet to the fire. They're not here to hold government accountable. It's madness, just madness. But RFK Jr., again, not exactly a conservative, not even a Republican. He decided to go to work in the Trump administration for whatever set of reasons that he has. And Dana Bash is here to say, you must not question what the government tells you. Now, I think Bobby Kennedy Jr., has some awareness, some familiarity with what goes on in government, genetically encoded in himself and his family members. And she just wants to shoot him down because he works for Trump. And if he had been working for Obama and he's RFK Jr., you never would have had hostile questions like this. Pretty remarkable stuff. And she is just go, well, I'm sorry, but bad information. You know, it's the experts, but this is what the experts say. Well, the experts, what do the experts say about the virus coming from the Wuhan Institute of Virology? What do the experts say about social distancing and about wearing masks and getting the vaccine so you'll never get the virus and all this good stuff? And you know that the United States of America had per capita the worst outcome, 1.2 million deaths attributed to the Wuhan Red Death. And that is a number greater per capita than any other country on earth, including communist China. So I don't know, do the experts do it, or are we just, maybe it's RFK Jr.'s fault because people didn't listen to the experts that they saw on CNN. And that's because nobody trusts the news media anymore, because you put on the Adam Schiffs of the world and the Anthony Faucis of the world. And then later on, we learned that I was right about them all along, about Adam Schiffless and about Fauci's claims. And then CNN forgets that everything he said was wrong, and they attack you for questioning it even after you've been proven right. Dana Bash and RFK Jr.
2: We began censoring people in violation of the First Amendment.
34: But I'm not, you're saying what not to do. I'm asking what to do.
0: But I want to talk about...
2: That's something to do. That is the number one priority. We protect the Constitution.
34: You're talking about rights, and I'm asking about a potential public health crisis that is coming. But I do want to
2: One of the mistakes we made in the last time.
0: Am I allowed to talk here?
2: Was suppressing those rights so people weren't being heard. The doctors who were saying you're doing it wrong were being marginalized and vilified.
34: Yeah.
0: And she in the last time is, am I allowed to talk here? Well, yeah, you're the anchor woman, and he's a guest, and he's a cabinet official for the President of the United States, and maybe you should let him talk. And she's, am I allowed to talk here? Well, she trampled practically every sentence at that stage of the interview. And again, it's not like this guy's a frothy, Trumpy Republican. He's a lifelong Democrat and a member of the Kennedy family, but he took a wrong turn, according to CNN and Dana Bash. It continued.
34: Again, I really want to move on, but
2: you were part of the problem.
34: No, I wasn't part of the problem.
2: There was absolute
0: you're still part of the problem.
2: Practice. You weren't allowing your
34: Mr.
2: job,
34: Secretary,
2: your job is a fierce skepticism toward authority. And
34: yes,
2: you weren't doing that. You were beating
34: my
2: up
34: job
2: on
34: people is also,
2: who were dissenting.
34: No. Okay, are you want to sit here and attack me, or do you want to have conversations
2: about
34: public health?
2: You're sitting here attacking me.
34: I'm not attacking you. I'm asking questions about how to prevent
2: let me
34: the next
2: ask the question.
0: What? I'm not attacking you. The whole program, the reason you sent the limousine, I guess he got a ride, he's a cabinet official. The reason you booked him was to attack him, and you haven't let him complete a thought, and then you whine and complain. Oh, yo, are you going to let me finish? Are you a seventh grader? What is going on here? And isn't he the subject of the interview and you're the interviewer? And has he said anything factually incorrect thus far? It continued.
2: You're talking nonsense. You're making assertions you can't support. And then when I call you on them, you're telling me that I'm arguing.
34: Okay, do you want to talk about assertions that you can't support? I'll get there in a second.
0: You will?
34: Let me just say for the record that I am not saying that the entire way that the COVID reaction was
0: the entire way.
34: It was a scary time and people made mistakes.
0: See, now that's her holding the government's feet to the fire. That's it. She just punched out. That's just eject, eject, eject. She just bailed out of the interview. It was a scary time if you're a little girl and not a big time national global journalist. And people made mistakes. So that's it. All right, now let's move on. Now we're going to attack you. And he's not allowed to make mistakes, and she's not even accusing him of making. She doesn't have anything specific to cite, but people made mistakes. So there is CNN holding government accountable after the fact. Hey, people made mistakes. You know, man, it's like Mel Brooks. Honestly, it's just crazy. You people, yeah. But she really wanted to change the subject because you're making assertions you can't support. I'm not going to correct you on anything. But the reaction was a scary time, and people made mistakes. And you could hear the tone of her voice. She just dropped out, like, I'm done with this. People made mistakes. Did Anthony Fauci make mistakes? Did Anthony Fauci's mistakes cost American lives? Were they falsehoods that protected the Chinese communists? Now she wanted to change the subject because measles. I'm going to blame you, the Trump administration, for measles.
34: Measles cases in the U.S. just reached a 35-year high. The second record-breaking year in a row, 93% of these cases are among the unvaccinated. The outbreak is happening on your watch. And even before becoming HHS Secretary, for years, you have been one of the leading voices questioning the efficacy of vaccines. Do you accept some responsibility for this measles outbreak?
2: Absolutely not.
0: Absolutely not. But wait, it gets better there because she has no idea what she's talking about. Unfortunately for her, he does.
2: First of all, this is an international outbreak. And we're doing better at handling it than any country in the world. Mexico has 15 times the amount of measles per capita that we have. Canada has 4 times the amount of measles. England has 2 times the amount of measles. Did I cause those measles outbreaks?
34: You're the most famous.
2: Did I cause 137,000 cases?
34: You're the most famous vaccine skeptic on the planet.
0: Yeah. And so I'm responsible for measles in Mexico and Canada? Is that maybe the measles outbreak in the United States has something to do with the illegal aliens that you guys waved into the country? And they come from countries where there have never been measles vaccines. And, you know, the rest of the world's just lucky they can hang with us. We created the measles vaccine, and we saved all their lives. But there's, it's the biggest measles outbreak. Yeah, you think maybe it comes from Mexico, where you guys opened the door and rang the dinner bell? Canada, Canada has 4 times the number of measles cases we have. It's a little boutique. Oh, well, it's big, but no people. And Mexico, 15 times. You think that might have something to do? She's not a very curious person, but she's, as RFK said, not a bad parrot when it comes to repeating the Democrat Party's talking points.
34: It was a scary time, and people made mistakes.
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17: 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I don't care. You play for UConn. Nah. It's sad. It's really sad.
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0: All right, we have returned. We have great more wacky Democrat news to get to. Only 1 hour in which to get to it, so stay right there. In the meanwhile, let's go to the telephones again. Let's go to Donna, calling from Frederick, Maryland. Oh, Donna, you're on the Chris Plant Show.
1: Oh, Chris, good morning and welcome back. It sounds like you had a great time. I had a family member traipsing around Italy and everything this past week, and it was fabulous from what I understand. I haven't been yet, but someday I will. I want to make a point today about the missing Mitch McConnell. He's like Mujtaba Khamenei, the cardboard cutout from Iran. I realized earlier that we have a deadline for that vacancy, and I would like very much to hear your opinion about what's going on, because I believe it's pertinent to the Save America Act. So,
0: well,
1: got
0: I think
1: any
0: you're
1: thoughts
0: right
1: on that?
0: Yeah, I think that Mitch McConnell at this point does not seem as though he is up to the task of being the senator and being in the leadership of the U.S. Senate. And honestly, I think it is probably past time that Mitch McConnell announced that he's stepping down from the Senate so that the Republicans can have a primary to replace him and not leave it to a Democrat governor. And, you know, control of the Senate is on a razor's edge. And Mitch McConnell has been away for so long, and it's amazing. You're right. It's kind of like the gay Ayatollah in Iran, who is the, you know, the guy that replaced the Ayatollah that President Trump blew up with aerial bombardment. And we haven't seen that guy in a long, long time either. They, you know, it's possible that when he realized he was the gay Ayatollah that he had to hang himself, maybe in a closet autoerotic asphyxiation or something. He might have executed himself, the gay Ayatollah. But Mitch McConnell, I think he should probably resign.
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3: Good morning. I'm Ed Donahue with an AP News Minute. Two Republican senators, John Cornyn of Texas and Tom Tillis of North Carolina, who threatened to block Acting Attorney General Todd Blanche's bid to lead the Justice Department, say they will vote to advance his nomination, ending an impasse over plans to create a fund to compensate allies of President Trump. Blanche issued an order officially rescinding the fund. President Trump spoke last night on Air Force One.
4: In my opinion, maybe one is one group that was attacked violently and viciously. Like these people were attacked, and this would be a reimbursement for the pain that they suffer. A lot of people like it. If they don't approve Todd, I put it back on the table. A lot of people like it.
3: The document released by Blanche also limits the scope of another provision of the settlement that provided broad immunity for President Trump and members of his family from tax audits. More information at apnews.com. I'm Ed Donahue.
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8: 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But if you log off, take a step back from all the hype, you'll find that the actual keys to a longer, healthier life are hiding in plain sight. There are four of them. Number one, nutrition. The Mediterranean diet really is the gold standard. Number two, exercise. You should be getting 150 minutes of moderate intensity exercise or 75 minutes of vigorous intensity exercise every week, plus strength training and stretching. Number three, sleep. Sleep is when your body and your brain repair themselves. You should be getting 7 to 9 hours a night. And finally, number four often gets forgotten, socialization. It's not a bonus. It's a necessity for a healthy life, finding a sense of community, purpose, and belonging. I'm Dr. Sanjay Gupta, helping you live a better life.
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14: 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And one guy's got the thrill of victory and the other's got the agony. 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She's the agony of defeat because she's got that guy. There it is. He outkicked his coverage.
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18: We have a good relationship with Japan. We're very strong, very, very strong financially. They are, you know, they have a weakening yen. And they wanted a little bit of help, and we're always there for Japan. Japan's been very good to us, with the exception, of course, of Pearl Harbor.
0: Ah, yes, with the exception, of course, of Pearl Harbor. But we've moved on. We've moved on from that, and now we might drive your cars and eat your sushi and stuff. But remember Pearl Harbor. President Trump on Air Force One. A little economic help to our friends in Japan, wonderful people in Japan. Except for that whole Pearl Harbor thing, and then, you know, then the Second World War. Well, the, you know, the torture and the Bataan Death March and Comfort Women and Unit 731, the rape of Nanking. You know, they were pretty bad. Then Harry Truman, who was a Democrat, dropped two nuclear bombs on them. Not one, but two. And ever since then, they've been very nice, very polite people. Everyone likes the Japanese. Very nice, only took two atomic bombs. And suddenly, nice. worked better than Oppenheimer could have imagined. Uh-huh. And here we are. It is day one back from the annual sea cruise. In fact, we're already pulling together details for next year's sea cruise. You're going to be hearing about that very soon, as a matter of fact. But we've got a lot going on because it's crazy out there. And I tell you, you know, you may remember listening to RFK Jr. And, you know, RFK Jr. was taken off of Facebook, the Democrats. He was talking about how, in one of the sound bites we just played, how free speech was under assault. And it was the left assaulting free speech. The left assaulting Jewish people. The only people they don't assault are gang members from Venezuela that are, you know, here to rape and loot and plunder. Them they give gift baskets to because of, well, their many mental illnesses, you know. But you may remember that the White House and RFK made mention of the First Amendment under assault. Dana Bash was fine with that. But RFK Jr. was pulled off of Facebook, banned from Facebook, and Facebook, owned by Instagram, shut down for sharing COVID-19 misinformation. That's the death of free speech in America, and the Democrats applauded it, right? Kennedy, however, is still allowed on Facebook itself, but not Instagram. And, you know, and more than 300,000 followers on the platform, but they banned him because they said, oh, he's anti-vaccine, and we can't allow that. The government says vaccine good. Dana Bash says whatever the government says, parroting the government line, as RFK pointed out. Pretty great stuff. And again, her now ex-husband and Obama administration fake CIA employee. Pretty amazing. Amazing stuff. Yes, sir. But that's not all. As you may remember, the White House, here is an old CNN story from back in the Biden COVID days, and free speech is not their thing. White House turns up heat on big tech's COVID, quote, disinformation dozen. Remember the disinformation dozen? The first thing we noticed is that there were 13. There were 13. It was like a baker's dozen. You know, you got a free bagel when you get a dozen bagels here with this one. But the White House and CNN was very excited to announce this in 2021, July 16th of 2021. The White House turned up the pressure on Silicon Valley. They don't really have to do that. They work for the Democrat Party anyway. To get a handle on vaccine misinformation Thursday, specifically singling out 12 people, one group dubbed the Disinformation Dozen, saying they were responsible for a great deal of misinformation about COVID-19. So is it disinformation or misinformation? As I think Dana Bash won the Misinformation Award of 2021, didn't she? They wrote, there's about 12 people. I'd say there are about 12 people, not there is about 12 people, but I'd say there are about 12 people who are producing 65% of anti-vaccine misinformation on social media.

COVID vaccine, you will not get COVID. Now, that was misinformation because that was not true. If he knew that was not true, that it was deliberate disinformation, if he did not know that it was not true, then he was unknowingly spreading misinformation and disinformation, if you'd like to use them interchangeably. Isn't that amazing? But they banned him. They trampled his free speech rights. He's a member of the Kennedy family. Everybody knows him and all that good stuff. But here they are attacking CNN, RFK Jr., and anybody else. And the Silicon Valley, they named the people for him because, you know, these guys. And they're all in the hot tub together, lying to everybody all the time. Remember, you get the vaccine, you'll never get COVID. Like me, getting it twice after the vaccine. It was no big deal. I mean, I walked it off. I think I came to work the next day or something. Although, back then when you had the Wuhan, you had to do the radio show from home because lawyers got lawyers and all that stuff. Isn't it amazing? Yeah, and Deep State Dana Bash. Jeremy Bash, her ex-husband, one of the signatories to the Biden laptop letter used by the CIA to interfere with the 2020 election. And she's still on there. Isn't that fine? And now, and Dana Bash as well, and RFK explained, you got 15 times as many measles cases in Mexico, four times as many measles cases in Canada, twice as many measles cases in Mexico, and they didn't open their border, two times as many in England, 15 times as many in Mexico, four times as many in Canada. Got to get those numbers right. But remember this story also. This is just from earlier this year, February of 2026. It's Minnesota again and the Somali population again. Here it is. Fear in Minnesota's Somali community deepens, hampering progress on measles vaccinations. So wait a minute. Maybe you guys brought in all these third world people who grew up munching beetles with scorpions crawling over their father's dead body. Here it is. Public health officials and community leaders in Minnesota say even before federal immigration authorities launched a crackdown in Minneapolis, a crisis was brewing. See, deporting illegal aliens has nothing to do with measles, but never mind that. Measles vaccination rates among the state's large Somali community had plummeted with the myth that the shot causes autism. Spreading it causes autism. Not even four measles outbreaks since 2011. Made a dent in the trend, but recently immunization advocates noted small victories, including mobile clinics and a vaccine confidence task force. They created a task force for vaccine confidence, but it's not working. So the big outbreak is with the Somali community because they don't do vaccines. And as you know, Somalia is the global model for good health and fitness. And the Democrats say, well, their culture is just as valid as ours. The fact that they eat scorpions at dinner doesn't have anything to do with anything. So now with the U.S. on the verge of losing its measles elimination status, those on the front lines of the battle against vaccine misinformation say much progress has been lost. Many residents fear leaving home at all, let alone seeking medical advice or visiting a doctor's office, well, because they bring their Somali medical sensibilities with them. So if you think you might have a disease or a virus, first thing you must do is avoid medical attention. Avoid the doctor, right? People are worried about survival, said nurse practitioner Munira Malisak, CEO of Inspire Change Clinic near Minneapolis neighborhood where many Somalis live. Vaccines are the last thing on people's minds, but it's a big issue. So there it is. In 2006, 92% of Somali two-year-olds were up to date with the measles vaccine. 2006, right? Way back then, according to Minnesota Department of Health. Today's rate is closer to 24%, so they've slashed it by more than two-thirds. And I got to say, I think that's Biden's fault. I'm going to blame Biden. Did Biden have an HHS secretary? Because got to blame him. But the Somalis and the Democrats want to turn us into Somalia. Every child gets an AK-47 and monkeypox because, you know. So it is. But Dana Bash is not up to speed on any of that.

0: because she's a Democrat. First, last, and always. Isn't it amazing? I got to tell you, just crazy. Our Democrat Party. All right, we have much more craziness to get to because, you know, because Democrats, let's be honest, we know what it's all about. Let's go to some audio once again, some more audio. And I am looking, and actually later, I think tomorrow, we're going to start talking about next year's sea cruise. So stay nearby for that. Dana Bash, and she does well. You know, people made mistakes. Mistakes were made. But it's not the job of CNN to point that out. It's the job of CNN to cover that up. Aren't they something?
1: It was a scary time, and people made mistakes.
0: That's right. It was a scary time, and people made mistakes. Now let's just move on. 1.1 million Americans were dead, but we're just going to try to pin it on you. And if we can't pin it on you as a former member of the Kennedy family and the Democrat Party, isn't that amazing? Now, let's go to the, again, tomorrow there are primary elections in a number of states across the United States of America. Democrats, they want to put an end to everything, to elections, to the Electoral College, to the Supreme Court, as we know it, to the U.S. Senate altogether, to our system of electing people, all the mail-out ballots and all this lunacy. And they have Democrats like Representative Ayanna Pressley, who shaves her head and she looks like an evil doer on the big screen on the wall in a James Bond movie, threatening tornadic activity or a hurricane or nuclear weapons or something like that. Ayanna Pressley, and she is thoroughly anti-American and a smiling mainstream mental case, invited yesterday on MS-13 DNC to have a nice, intelligent discussion with the Reverend Al Sharpton, and what she thinks the Democrat Party ought to be doing in the United States of America. And here are just a few of her ideas. And she's not even Democrat Socialist America. She's just a normal Democrat these days. And listen to what she wants to do. Remember Barack Obama? Say, hey, Barack Obama turns 65 tomorrow, by the way. It's his birthday tomorrow. We might have to celebrate his birthday tomorrow because he turned 65. I assume he'll start collecting his Social Security immediately because he wouldn't, you know, let another government dollar go to waste. But here's Ayanna Pressley, Democrat congresswoman. It's just amazing. And what the Democrats have in store for America.
2: In 2018, I was calling for the abolishing of ICE. I was calling to cancel student debt. I was calling for Medicare for all. I was calling for radical criminal legal reform and ending qualified immunity. And, you know, those attempts to marginalize me were an attempt to marginalize a movement, an attempt to silence the voices of the most disenfranchised. But that movement has only multiplied.
0: That movement has only multiplied, kind of like monkeypox at Democrat Party gatherings. It multiplies like a virus, which Democrats have been spreading many venereal diseases for years and years now, to the point where they've got to create new ones now. And you can't even call it monkeypox because that offends them. They think you're insulting monkeys. We're really just referring to Democrats when we call it monkeypox, but that's a pox. It's a pox, and they spread it. You know how they spread it? I think you know. I'm not going to tell you. But there is. She goes way back. That's some time ago. Cancel student debt. Abolish ICE. Defund ICE. Medicare for all. Socialized medicine. And it's all racist. But the thing is, you know, it's multiplying because spreading like a venereal disease at the University of California. We are at 888-630-9625. We got President Trump coming up, got a bit of Iran. And have you heard this is tragic, actually, the bad national anthem. They've got a new women's professional baseball league. And it's a tragic story that has to do with the national anthem. I want to share it with you coming up.
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19: 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Ball player, you know what ball player is? 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It's a guy who can make some plays. 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Then there are, he's just a guy. 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
2: the abolishing of ICE. I was calling to cancel student debt. I was calling for Medicare for all. That movement has only multiplied.
0: Ah, yes, the Democrat Party. Abolish America, steal everything. The Democrat Party is not on our side. They're not on Team America. All right, Michael, let's go. There, we've got a couple more audio sound bites because they're crazy. Kamala Harris. Kamala. She's advising Spain on border issues. Now, she's their border czarina. Remarkable stuff. They're going to have to go through another reconquista in Spain after some time there. But here's Kamala Harris. And she's got, again, listening to Diana Presley, abolish borders, abolish ICE, free everything, pay for free health care and free college. And somebody's going to pay for it, but not them. Here's Kamala Harris.
5: We need to revisit the Electoral College.
0: We do?
5: We need to.
0: Genius.
5: Revisit the point of expanding the court to 13 justices, like we have 13 district courts.
0: Yeah, 13, because you're Satan worshippers.
5: We need to revisit, if they so want, statehood for Puerto Rico and D.C.
0: Yeah, just make them states. Doesn't matter whether they want it or not. Then you get four crackhead left-wing ex-convict senators that remarkable stuff. So there she is. Now, we had Ayanna Pressley talking about all this stuff, but there's Kamala Harris. That was their nominee to be president of the United States. And she actually was vice president of the United States, amazingly. Kind of remarkable. Now, let's go to Shannon Bream from the Fox News Channel. I was away at sea, but Shannon Bream was interviewing the co-chair of the Democratic Socialists of America, the umbrella group over all of them. Her name is Megan Romer. And listen, here's Megan Romer with the wonderful Shannon Bream.
14: We're going to put up on the screen a few of the things that are part of your platform. And I want to ask you, just give me sort of a true or false on these. Abolish the Senate.
20: True.
14: Okay. Replace the presidency and Supreme Court as we now know them.
20: Yep.
14: Abolish ICE.
20: Absolutely.
14: Abolish borders and give amnesty to anyone currently in the U.S. illegally.
20: As a long-term plan, yep.
14: Defund the Pentagon.
20: Absolutely.
14: Abolish prisons, at least in large part.
20: Yeah, again, that as part of a long-term program, yeah.
14: Okay, so no prisons. Government or public ownership of most large corporations.
20: Yeah, absolutely.
0: Yeah, these guys are going to have to get rifles and tanks to pull this up, but they're okay with that. I mean, these are stupid people. They're ignorant people. They're dangerous people, and they really are dangerous people. And the lefties, you know, all they've done is murder 100 million people in order to implement these dreamy ideas that they still think are wonderful. And it's all about taking America down. You remember Barack Obama's threat, the fundamental transformation of America. Begins in 5 days, and the crowd went wild. They cheered. We're living in a very dangerous time in Western civilization. Our civilization is under assault. British, French, Italian civilizations under assault.
21: Our goal is liberation. Our goal is communism.
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23: Authorities identify a woman killed in a crash in Shelby County on Saturday as Sandra K. Hodge. She died Saturday evening when the pickup she was driving was hit by another pickup on Highway 42. That driver suffered injuries. One Jefferson County city exploring ways to leave the county school district.
24: Irondale Mayor James Stewart says research shows Irondale has the tax base to support its own school system, and voters want it.
25: It was one of the most common questions that was asked. It was exhilarating to know that we have the capacity to explore even further.
24: The next phase will involve rebuilding the Irondale Board of Education. Then it'll be the mechanism for formulating and finding answers to the next series of questions. I'm Charlie O'Brien.
23: AAA reports average price per gallon of gas in Alabama at $3.73. I'm Angie Norfell.
22: And you're up to date around the world, around your state. 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
4: I'm Dan Loney with Your Money Now. J.P. Morgan will invest $750 billion through the year 2035 as part of a move to support home ownership in the U.S. It will do so by providing financing for 1 million affordable housing units and help 500,000 people buy homes as part of its American Dream initiative. This move should increase the level of its mortgage lending by over 40%. California's billionaire tax has been endorsed by the state's Democratic Party 3 months before a vote on the bill takes place. That bill would see the 200 or so billionaires in the state of California pay a one-time 5% levy. Wall Street is gaining ground as the White House is once again trying diplomacy with Iran instead of warfare. The Dow Industrial Average is up more than 500 points. The NASDAQ is up more than 450. Oil prices right now are moving lower on the same news with Iran. West Texas crude is down 6% at $79 a barrel. That's Your Money Now.
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0: Hey, it's Chris Plant on WTLS, Score 94, and Fun 101. The other loons. Let's go to the telephones, Michael. Let's go to V, calling from New Jersey, which I like to think of as the Garden State. There's a garden there somewhere. The Marvin Gardens. V, you're on the Chris Plant Show.
34: It used to be the Garden State. Now it's the Common State. They just took away. I work at a convenience store. Uh-huh. We leave out all the plastic utensils when people get something from the express case. Watermelons, they could pick up a fork and go. Mm-hmm. Now you can't display them anymore.
0: Why?
34: It's ridiculous. And they don't tell us why. They just say from now on you can't display plastic utensils. The customer has to ask you for one. And that's first they took away the bags. Then they took away you can't display straws. Now it's plastic, and you can go across the border to Pennsylvania. You can get a straw. You can get a bag. It's like you said. If they they either mandate it or they ban it.
0: Yeah,
34: they can't
0: right.
34: ban it, but they're making it so hard for us, and they never tell you why.
0: Is the state being run by Ethiopians now, by chance?
34: Oh, we got Cheryl. She's the one that thinks that there's only 400 people voting illegally.
0: My
34: vote got canceled out.
0: You know, if you go to, and I'm sure, V, that you spend a lot of time at Ethiopian restaurants, but there are a bunch of Ethiopian restaurants in Washington, D.C., a lot of Ethiopians and a lot of Ethiopian restaurants. When you go to Ethiopian restaurants, the thing there, V, is that you don't use utensils. You don't use silverware. You eat everything using your fingers and your hands. See?
34: I think that's where they want us to go with this. It's crazy.
0: It's the third.
34: You know, I really think Jack won that election, and he got ripped off. There's no doubt about it.
0: It is madness out there, and it's true. Whatever the Democrats don't want to ban, they want to make mandatory, and vice versa. If it's not something that they think should be mandatory, everything that's good they want to make mandatory, or that they think is good, they want to make mandatory, and everything they think is not good they want to ban. And it's the third worlding of everything, V. It really is. And Ethiopian food, I've been to Ethiopian restaurants, eaten Ethiopian food, blah, blah, blah. Ethiopians tend to be very nice people. And you go to a restaurant and you sit on the floor, and it's usually a dirt floor, and there are spiders crawling over you and stuff, and you use your hands and your fingers to eat the Ethiopian food. This is what the Democrats are doing now. It's true, they're banning bags, they're banning silverware, utensils, plastic utensils, and they say, well, no, we're not being unreasonable. If you ask for it, you can still get it. So now they give you and millions of people like you across the country new tasks, or at least in New Jersey, new tasks to have to commit because of the Democrat Party. And the end game, V, I guess, is there will be fewer plastic utensils in a landfill somewhere. Is that the goal?
34: How bad? If you're going to ask for one and get one, or you take one, what's the difference? Right?
0: Yeah. What's the difference? We find ourselves asking what's the difference quite frequently, don't we?
34: No common sense over here, I'm telling you.
0: Yep.
34: It's a sin.
0: Common sense. No common sense. Just amazing.
2: I missed you. I'm glad you had a good time. You know what? I was going to go on that cruise with you this year because I turned 70. I should have done it.
0: I hear. Your audio just started dropping out. I don't know if it's you or it's us. You said you were going to come along on the sea cruise, but you didn't this time?
34: Yeah, because I turned 70 this year. I should have went.
0: Should have gone.
34: Maybe next year.
0: Oh, next year.
34: Maybe next year.
0: Barcelona to Rome.
34: To what?
0: Barcelona to Rome next year.
34: Oh, really? Okay.
0: Yeah, with stops along the the Mediterranean coast in the south of France, and nice. It's the Côte d'Azur, the beautiful coast, and they've got all kinds of beautiful stuff. And then Italy along the Panhandle and into Rome. But that's not important now because the Democrats are banning new stuff, and it's silverware in stores and marts in New Jersey because they're slowing the rise of the oceans, V.
34: You know what? They ban utensils, but they don't ban illegals from voting. Isn't that wonderful?
0: Yeah. You think their priorities might be misaligned?
34: I think they do this to us on purpose.
0: I think you're right. Yeah, I think you're right about that. They do. V, yep. I got to tell you, there are no Republicans and no sane people in New Jersey to straighten this out, are there?
34: No, there's not. It's a shame. It's a beautiful state, and they're ruining it.
0: And they're ruining it. Great beaches, all kinds of great. You got that. You should expel Bruce Springsteen from the state, too.
34: You know, that guy gets a big tax break because he says he plants trees on his property.
0: Yeah. Yep. Somebody grows mung beans.
34: Taxes, right?
0: Yeah, he is true. Mm-hmm. I've been talking about this for years. He takes the farmer's exemptions because he's got a huge estate and somebody grows lima beans in one corner. So now he's a farmer.
34: Oh, I love you, Chris. I missed you, but I'm glad you're back.
0: Well, thank you very kindly. Thanks, V. We've got more nuttiness to get to, don't we? Yes, we do. We certainly do. Thank you, V. Fun talking to you. Wonderful, wonderful stuff. Yeah, that Bill Maher. We did that Bill Maher. Oh yeah, we were just talking about the Democrats and how they want to open the border and pay off all student loans and abolish prisons and defund ICE and defund the police and it's Mad Max beyond Thunderdome that they're creating here, but they're ignorant, trying to be polite and not call them ignorant sluts like on Saturday Night Live, but Democrat Senator Joe Manchin, remember Joe Manchin, the Democrats sidelined him because he said a couple of things that made sense, and that can't be allowed. But Joe Manchin was on Face the Nation on used to be a news show on Sunday mornings on the CBS television network, and they had this woman, Margaret Brennan, who's a cackling Democrat, and she was interviewing Joe Manchin, and Joe Manchin, Democrat Senator, West Virginia, and they're talking back and forth and say, well, she says, Margaret Brennan, to Senator Joe Manchin, Democrat, says, well, can you support the socialists? Because, you know, remember that they never say this, but Lenin, Vladimir Lenin, the Bolshevik revolutionary friend of Bernie Sanders, Lenin said the goal of socialism is communism. The goal of socialism is communism. Keep in mind that Adolf Hitler's Nazi party was the Socialist Workers' Party of Germany. It was the National Socialist German Workers' Party. It was the Socialist Workers' Party in Germany. And Democrats don't, it's the old Ronald Reagan line. It's not that Democrats don't know anything. It's just that so much of what they know is wrong. But here's Joe Manchin, who's shaking his head, and his eyebrows are up in the air. He got a new haircut, too, I noticed. And he's shaking his head at Margaret Brennan, saying, what? And she's kind of chuckling, like, oh, we all love free stuff. Listen to this.
3: Could you ever support a self-described socialist candidate?
5: No way. My God, no.
3: And even it surprises, if they have some good ideas?
5: Oh, I support the good ideas, but how can you support ideas. Some of the crazy stuff they're for? Have you seen their platform?
0: What good ideas?
5: They're for dismantling everything that we know, whether it be the structure of government, Congress itself, or the Senate they want to get rid of. And then they start talking about all the crazy things. No police, no this, no this, no that. Mm-hmm. Are you crazy? We want a crime-free area. We have to have police for that.
3: Yes.
5: We want a strong defense. We want a strong border. But if Democrats can't say that, and they start lining up with the socialist demands of what you are to be a socialist, energy will be gone. There'll be no energy.
0: There will be no energy. Well, President Trump's been talking about this for some time. The left wants to destroy capitalism, and you go around bankrupting, make life difficult to everyone. Barack Obama promised the fundamental transformation of America. He also promised that under his plan of cap and trade, electricity costs would necessarily skyrocket because he's rich. You know, besides tomorrow, he can start collecting Social Security because he turns 65 tomorrow. I wonder what that means for people from his culture. Kind of an amazing thing. I talked about this earlier. I teased it, as they say, and I want to get to this. There's a famous singer and a great singer from a bygone era named Martha Reeves. Martha Reeves and the Vandellas. Does anybody, I'm sure people remember Martha Reeves and the Vandellas. If you don't remember her, you remember her songs. But she was invited mistakenly, in error, I say. She sang the national anthem because there's a new women's professional baseball league. There was an old movie about this with Madonna and Rosie O'Donnell, I think, called A League of Their Own, A League of Their Own. And it was a moderately amusing, perhaps long time ago, movie. Now they've got this new women's baseball league, and they had their first official game yesterday. I hope it's not going to turn into the WNBA all over again, with a bunch of ghetto felons beating up like racist attacks on women, but never mind that, on white women, because that's what it is. But hang on, because Martha and the Vandellas, wonderful Martha and the Vandellas, they're a Motown group, and Martha Reeves, really the primary lead singer of the gang, and they all kinds of stuff. They had Nowhere to Run, Nowhere to Run to, Baby, Nowhere to Hide, Dancing in the Streets, Jimmy Mack, these were big songs, and Martha Reeves and the Vandellas, they were big in the late 1950s and the early 1960s, and the music, of course, lives on, and a lot of it is a lot of his really big stuff. And Martha Reeves and the Vandellas were big. Now, Martha Reeves, she's not a young woman anymore. And she, I've got to say, probably should not have been selected to sing the anthem for the opening baseball game. Born in, just looked it up right now, she's 85 years old, and she was born in 1941, born in 1941. And that's fine. But here's the headline from TMZ. Martha Reeves' national anthem performance goes viral at Women's Pro Baseball League debut. Now, and they keep saying, oh, it's the first ever professional baseball game. It is since the League of Their Own many decades ago. But Martha Reeves tells TMZ in a statement, having just celebrated my 85th birthday, I've learned a great deal over more than 60 years of performing live. Sure, she says. It was an incredible honor to be invited to perform at the inaugural Women's Professional Baseball League event and to help celebrate such a historic moment for women in sports. Now, the Democrat Party is waging war against women in sports all over the place. I wouldn't have missed it for the world, but there are other people maybe who would have been fine if she had missed it. She closes her message saying, the field conditions were wet and windy, and without stage monitors, I wasn't able to hear myself as normally I would. Sure, and she said, while it wasn't the performance I had hoped for, I'm grateful to have been there to support these remarkable athletes and this groundbreaking league. Now, my best girl, I was playing this on her laptop next to me yesterday. I'm like, ooh, that's pretty tough. What's that? And we went and looked at it and it's, ooh, we had to stop and start and go, that's pretty crazy. And only later did we find out that it was Martha Reeves from Martha and the Vandellas. But this is the start of the Women's Professional Baseball League. Yesterday, this is their opening anthem.
9: Oh, say can you see by the dawn's early light.
0: Hang on now.
9: What so proudly we hailed.
0: Got some backup singers. Those are the Vandellas.
9: Gleaming,
0: vandalizing the anthem.
9: Broad stripes and bright stars through the perilous fight.
0: The other two just have to drop out.
9: The ramparts we watched were so gallantly streaming.
0: She's in the spirit.
9: And the rockets' red glare.
0: Hang on now, the other two just went away. The crowd is looking around.
9: Still there. Oh, say does that star-spangled banner yet wave?
0: Hold that note. Hold it.
9: O'er the land of the free and the home of the brave.
0: All right. Now, I got to say, that's kind of a tough one because it's Martha and the Vandellas and it's Martha Reeves. And that's kind of a sad thing. But she didn't have any headphones and the field conditions were it was a little slick out there and stuff. And she just turned 85 years old and she looks like a very nice lady. And she's got a big smile and she seems happy. She was invited. And they said, hey, it's Martha Reeves from Martha and the Vandellas. Come down and. And she said they didn't have ideal conditions, less than ideal conditions down there. And I think we could all agree with that. I think we can all agree less than. Isn't that amazing? Yes, it is. Here's a great headline from the New York Post today with pictures. Oh, here's a Jewish guy laying on the ground. He's been stabbed. New York. Hate crimes. They love hate crimes. Hate crimes soar under divisive anti-Israel Mayor Mamdani, with more than half committed against Jews in New York City. And that's the Democrat Party's program. They're with the jihad now. So I've got an update. Here is the victim, Moish. He was attacked in Manhattan last month. And, you know, the Democrat Party is waging war, they're the left, against culture, against our civilization. They're not on our team. And boy, they're not on Israel's team, are they?
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12: 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I've been surfing here since I was a kid. Now, seeing my grandson out on the water, it means everything to me. Watching him and taking in the blue waves, the sea breeze, the blurry horizon.
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0: I wonder if Whoopi Goldberg is concerned about the anti-Semitic violence in New York City, because it's dangerous out there, and she's, you know, Whoopi Goldberg. Oh, that's right. Her real name is Karen Johnson. She's not a Goldberg at all. She's just, that's like Stolen Valor, a variation on Stolen Valor. Rosie O'Donnell confirms that she's returning to The View, the New York Post is reporting. Rosie O'Donnell returning to The View. Isn't that great? For season number 30, that's an ABC News television show, paid for in the news budget. Rosie's come back. This is the membership in the Democrat Party is a mental illness, honestly. And again, they elected, and keep in mind that 30% of the Jewish population in New York voted for Zohran Mamdani. And now, surprise, surprise, nobody saw this coming except me and everyone else. Hate crimes soar under divisive anti-Israel Mayor Mamdani, with more than half of their hate crimes in New York City committed against Jews, according to the New York Police Department statistics. Hate crimes have surged in the Big Apple this year under divisive anti-Israel Mayor Zohran Kwame Mamdani, and more than half of the incidents targeting Jewish New Yorkers. Here's a guy with a yarmulke on the ground. It looks like he's been shot or stabbed in the chest, and that's perfectly normal. The news doesn't even cover it because, you know, they're with Mamdani. Sure, unsettling new crime statistics show the startling 9.4% uptick in hate crime citywide comes even as all seven major crime categories saw sharp declines across the five boroughs, including historic lows for murders and shootings. Oh, the Democrats are falling down on the job here. According to NYPD data released on Monday, that's today. Isn't that amazing? And so year-to-date, the number of confirmed hate crimes in the city jumped from 329 last year to 360 this year. That's 33 coming in July alone, with more than half of them, 56.9%, anti-Jewish hate crimes. This is hard to believe, isn't it? Despite making up just 10% of the city's population. Well, yeah, they're offsetting numbers. It's like global warming. And when you fly your private jet, as they all do, to someplace, then you offset by depriving the slaves down in your machine room of food for a few days, so that you reduce your own carbon footprint by starving out the illegal aliens sleeping in the dog bed by the hot water heater in the basement.
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2: I'm Ed Donahue with an AP News Minute. The forecast for today in the Pacific Northwest is calling for lighter winds and cooler temperatures, but no rain is in the forecast. Wildfires keep burning, especially around Spokane. 60,000 people have been evacuated. At least 600 homes, businesses, and other structures have been destroyed. Benjamin Cosell is a public information officer.
3: The good news is that we haven't seen a lot of growth or activity on either that Fairview fire or that Old Trails fire. Those are really sort of... They kind of haven't moved a whole lot. They're just burning off some of the fuel that's interior to those fire footprints. The fire that we're really concerned about, the fire that we're working on right now, is the Autumn Lane fire. That's up in the sort of northwest area.
2: Fire and law enforcement officials say there have been no reports of injuries or people unaccounted for, but they stressed it was early in the response effort. Investigators have yet to determine how these fires started. I'm Ed Donahue.
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7: Lockouts and mirrors are closer than they appear. The Los Angeles Dodgers acquired two-time reigning AL Cy Young winner Tarek Skubal from the Detroit Tigers in a blockbuster trade deadline deal. Detroit received top 50 prospect Zaire Hope and River Ryan alongside right-hander Brady Smith. The move anchors the Dodgers rotation for their World Series three-peat push and confirms we won't have baseball next year. I'm Maddie Bates.
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13: Yeah.
11: God is, as Heather said, as the Father sent me, so I send you. 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
1: Pressure coming and all kinds of trouble. 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

All right, we're back for another week. Welcome in, River Region Sports. We have college football practices. They've already started in some places, but we got everybody starting who hasn't already, starting this week. So get ready, batten down the hatches, as we are full-fledged. I think the colleges are the last ones to get started. NFL football started last week. So, or actually, some of them started 2 weeks ago. So, anyway, we got that. That's always good news if you're a football fan. And today is trade deadline day in Major League Baseball. We've already seen some trades. We'll get into those here in just a minute. We had some news of interest out of college football over the weekend. It had to do with the Protect College Sports Act, and we will talk about that. And it had to do with the Southeastern Conference and the Big Ten. They did an about-face, shockingly. They did an about-face, and now, if they can get this thing to the floor of the Senate, it is expected to pass. And we'll talk about that here in just a minute. Also, there was a judge somewhere that decided to grant any player that started their college career in whatever sport back in 2022, has granted them a fifth year. And everybody's scrambling. I mean everybody. Because a lot of those players have been replaced. And there's no guarantee, though, that this is going to stick, because it may get overruled by a higher court. So we got a lot going on. We will talk to Tim Gill today and see what he's got on his mind. We're going to start with all these trades that have been made. And, yes, the Braves have been making a few, nothing earth-shattering. In fact, some are a little disappointed. I'll talk to you Braves fans in just a minute. But the ones that are interesting are listening to everybody. The expected trade took place with the Dodgers picking up a Trix Kubel for minor leaguers. There are those who think it was a giveaway that L.A. didn't give anything up. It doesn't matter, because if they want to, they can go out and pick somebody else up, whether it be free agency or just make trades. It doesn't matter who they give up out of their system, quite frankly. They have become what the Yankees used to be, in that if they want something or they need something, they go out and trade for it. And now the question is this the greatest – so I've already seen it on the internet, on social media. Is this the greatest pitching staff in the history of baseball? Guy hadn't pitched one inning for the Dodgers yet, but this is all of a sudden, this is the best. I didn't bring that up just to, not to, for you to say, hey, I think it's this team. And ironically, one of the lists did not include the 69, 70, I can't remember which staff it was, Baltimore Orioles, that had 3 20-game winners. So it just goes to show you, whenever you see something like this, it's a 12-year-old, as I like to call it, somebody who doesn't understand the history of baseball, that put that up there. But they're trying to get clicks. That's all that matters. Anyway, so Skubal goes to the Dodgers, who just, by the way, got swept by the Boston Red Sox this weekend. And I'm no Red Sox fan by any stretch of the imagination, but I have to admit I kind of enjoyed that. But what's interesting is listening to everyone go ape over this trade. And it's not just from Braves or Phillies fans who wanted him. It's from people who just think it's unfair. In fact, I found this almost by accident. This was on a game, I think it was yesterday. I want to say the trade took place Saturday night, but I'm not exactly sure. This is from the

0: These are the two Angels broadcasters talking about the trade that the Dodgers just made.
1: Now that I've said that, take a deep breath, because Mark Feinsand has reported that Tarek Skubal has been traded to the Dodgers. Incredible. Tells you that Shohei might not be pitching a whole lot here in the end. Foul ball.
2: Yeah, that's probably true.
1: And once again, the Dodgers step up. They get the big fish. And you just wonder, we'll find out here soon what the return was. But why couldn't a team like the Brewers or the Braves or whoever step in and keep the Dodgers? It's just an open market. Anybody can go and get Skubal. This is not about money. This is about trading prospects.
2: Yeah.
1: And how could these other teams allow that to happen?
3: That's when you think about the Brewers and all the incredible prospects they have.
1: Swing and a miss by Ortiz, and Matera just striking dudes out. That's four in a row.
3: Look at another filthy slider.
0: This continues. I want you to hear the rest of it. It's a little long, but hang with me here.
1: Of MLB.com. Jeff Passan is reporting that it was Zaire Hope, River Ryan, and Brady Smith. Three prospects for Skubal going to Detroit. We've heard about Hope, and we've heard about River Ryan. The Dodgers aren't the only team with prospects. And they aren't the only team with top 100 prospects that are in the mix. So how can they do? And they don't even trade their best prospect, which is DePaul.
2: Yeah.
1: So how does this happen? Why would teams just allow the Dodgers to swoop in and do this? I don't get it. Zaire Hope is the number 25th ranked prospect in all of baseball, and he was the highest one traded. River Ryan, 68, using MLB Pipeline.
3: I mean, to their credit, the Dodgers, they wanted to get Skubal, and they went out and got him.
0: Now, you understand that these are two guys that are broadcasting the Angels, who are going absolutely nowhere. In fact, the Braves just picked up one of their relief pitchers, not one of their better relief pitchers, but one of their relief pitchers. And they're going on and on about this because they're hacked off, just like so many others. And the reason is simple. They just feel like the rich get richer. He asked the question, why didn't the Brewers, why didn't the Braves, why aren't these two? Because they... Well, there's two things that I think are at work here, and I don't know that this is what happened, but here's a guess, okay, which might even make these people even more angry, and that is Skubal intends to sign another contract with the Dodgers. He's just getting there early. The Braves could have given up some of their top notch players. My interest is, why didn't Detroit ask for more? Why did they say, okay, Dodgers, I need this guy, or I need that guy? Apparently, this is my opinion. Apparently, Skubal told him, if you trade me to the Dodgers, I don't know if he's got a no-trade clause. I don't think he's got a no-trade clause. But I imagine he let it be known to them that I send me to the Dodgers. So they call the Dodgers. What do you got to give up for Skubal? And the Dodgers probably said, well, we'll give you whatever those guys are. And they said, okay, he's yours. I'm just guessing. Their thought process was to get him off the payroll, which I think he's still making the minimum. Send him to L.A. L.A. is going to re-sign him after the season. I say that. The strike or the lockout may change that, because it's happening, folks. I don't have any doubt in my mind. I know what I said the other day. I said, I think they might. I think the owners may cave. I know I said that. I've changed my mind. After this weekend, I've changed my mind. I just have. Anyway, so, the prospects that the Tigers received are not bad prospects. They're just not over.

And the Dodgers can meet whatever demands Scooble makes as far as his salary is concerned when it comes time to re-sign. They've already proven that. And I think that's part of the reason why he's there. I really do. I think we try to make it too difficult to figure out sometimes what's going on. No, I don't. I'm not saying that the Detroit went to Scooble and said, "Hey, where do you want to go?" I'm not saying that at all. I'm just saying that it was easy because I'm sure that Scooble or whoever, maybe their agent, his agent is Boris, isn't it? Probably went and said, "You know what? Let's just get him out of here. Let's see if we can get something decent for him." Had they sent him to Atlanta, would they have gotten a better prospect? Probably. But we don't know that. And I'm sure that Andropoulos probably called Detroit and said, "What do you want for him?" And they probably trotted out a couple of minor leaguers' names, and Brett said, "No, we're not getting rid of those." And they hung up. That was it. It's probably same with the Brewers. And the reason why I don't think Atlanta is interested is because Atlanta knows it will not re-sign him after the season. They know that. The Brewers are the same way. They're in the same boat. The Brewers and Braves are in the same boat. I know the Braves have spent more money than the Brewers over the last couple of years, but that's to keep what they have. Here's the thing. I don't sit in their meetings. The Braves have got some decisions to make on current players on their roster. Albies being one of them. Do you want to keep an aged veteran on your team? How much do you want to pay Ronald Acuna when his name comes up? These are questions you're going to have to answer in the next couple of years. We all just look at the now. We can't look at everything. Speaking of the Braves, they picked up Lane Thomas and a left-handed pitcher from the Royals. Didn't give anything up for him, for those two. Then they got Tyler Mahle from the Giants. He's a right-handed pitcher who doesn't have very good numbers, but according to Andropoulos, he believes that the Braves can help him be a better pitcher. And then this morning, they picked up Brent Suter, a reliever from the Angels. Again, doesn't have great stats. Doesn't wow you with stats. Now, the Braves have had some pretty good success over the years in finding, I'll call them diamonds in the rough, but you're gambling a little bit. But you know what? I think you're gambling with anybody you bring in. I really do. And again, Lane Thomas is a right-handed hitter. He doesn't have a lot of power, but the Braves don't need any power. Not anymore. They need somebody who can put the ball in play. Now, they've looked real good these last five games. They've won all five. They've scored runs. Remember what I told you? I know they had that stretch there about a week or so ago where they didn't score a lot of runs. But I said Drake Baldwin's going to be the key, and I think he has been so far. He's been getting on base. I don't know what his batting average is since he's come back. I want to say it's around 350. He's a catalyst. Lane Thomas is not going to come into Atlanta, and he's not going to make a major difference, but he could help. He's another right-handed hitter. Now, some are saying, "Well, you already got this guy. His name is, I can't even remember the guy's name, Eli White." But Eli White is a great fielder, but he's not much of a hitter. The deal with Mahle is he's shown signs that he could be a very good pitcher over the years. He had an injury, and he came back, and he actually looked better until his last start. In his last start, he got beat up by the Padres. So you could take what you want. I don't have time to play the clip, but there was an interview with AA
he was asked, okay, are you done? And he said, well, it depends on the market. Now, Mark Bowman, who covers the Braves for MLB, said the Braves will probably trade for several. I don't know how many that is, but they will make trades for relief pitching and possibly one starter. And I'm just going to say this. This is my prediction. Whatever that starter, whoever that starter is not going to be somebody that you're going to, your eyes are going to pop out of your sockets and say, oh, I can't believe they got him. Oh, that's wonderful. I don't think they're getting Casey Mize. I just don't. They're looking for inning eaters because the Braves feel like that if they can get into the seventh inning with their pen, they got a better chance of winning. So what I'm looking for is that they want guys who can get starters who can get through six innings. That's what they want. And they don't have very many of those guys right now. J.R. Richie went yesterday, went 4 1/3. So he didn't get to the sixth inning. He pitched pretty well, especially against a pretty good offensive team like Washington. But he didn't get to the sixth inning. And they don't know what to do with him. They've got one more option for him. I think they're going to keep him up. Schmidt-Shaver is up. I think he's there to stay. So Ellenbach apparently is having good rehab. Not sure when exactly he will make it back, but they think he'll be ready in September. And if you get those guys back with some normalcy, then you're going to be okay, but they still need another starter. I have no doubt in my mind. And I'm not in the front office. They got to have another starter. They just do. They're having injuries left and right. How about the guy yesterday or the day before? A no-hitter through seven? Or into the seventh, I guess it was. All right, we got that. We'll talk more about all of that. We got the thing that happened with the Protect College Sports Act. Looks like if they can get it to the Senate floor, it'll pass. But we'll see. Anyway, we got all that going on. We'll also hear from AA in a taped interview

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2: An update on a massive excavation site in Talladega County. Pell City police say it's now closed. They started digging a couple of weeks ago after getting a credible tip and a long-running criminal investigation, but no human remains were found there. No new leads in the open cases. Escaped gay spy in Homewood and a former worker, Matthew Jones, facing two new lawsuits. Previous client claims Jones inappropriately touched her last year, and other clients also reported similar conduct by Jones, but he remained on staff. Attorneys representing the spa say they won't comment on pending lawsuits. Mobile County Sheriff's Office running the City of Pritchard's Police Department after several officers were arrested for improper conduct. Mayor Carletta Davis.
3: I am not going to make any recommendation to the council this week. I am doing my due diligence.
2: Public meeting set for tomorrow night at Blunt High School. I'm Angie Norfell.
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5: I'm Dan Loney with Your Money Now. J.P. Morgan will invest $750 billion through the year 2035 as part of a move to support home ownership in the U.S. It will do so by providing financing for 1 million affordable housing units and help 500,000 people buy homes as part of its American Dream initiative. This move should increase the level of its mortgage lending by over 40%. California's billionaire tax has been endorsed by the state's Democratic Party 3 months before a vote on the bill takes place. That bill would see the 200 or so billionaires in the state of California pay a one-time 5% levy. Wall Street is gaining ground as the White House is once again trying diplomacy with Iran instead of warfare. The Dow Industrial Average is up more than 500 points. The NASDAQ is up more than 450. Oil prices right now are moving lower on the same news with Iran. West Texas crude is down 6% at $79 a barrel. That's Your Money Now.
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0: Yeah, the trade deadline is moving, and we're seeing a lot of activity, to be honest. I wasn't sure what we would say. There's nothing that has just been riveting. I mean, I haven't seen anything that there's been one or two that maybe you might think, okay, well, this is interesting. Let me just run down the ones that you probably care the most about. If you're a Braves fan, you want to know what the Phillies are doing. Well, they went out and got Lewis Arraez from the Giants. He's an infielder. He'll play second base, apparently, for Philadelphia. He is he's a 300 hitter, or he's been around 300 for most of the season, but he doesn't show a lot of power. I don't think he's a very good fielder, to be honest. But he will give the Phillies somebody that they haven't had, and that's a consistent hitter. They have been inconsistent at the plate. You know, they just lost six games to the Braves in the standings over the last 2 weeks, since the All-Star break. They were two games back. They're now eight back. And the Braves have gotten hot. The Phillies have gotten cold. And Atlanta is right back kind of where they were before they went through their slump before the All-Star break. Also, the Phillies got a reliever from the Mets. This happened earlier today. Brooks Raley, who's a left-handed reliever. They get him from the Mets. Again, the Phillies are giving up they're giving up minor league players. By the way, in that Brent Suter trade to the Angels, Nacho Alvarez, who was considered their top player in the minor league system for a couple of years. In fact, he had a couple of call-ups with the Braves. In fact, I think he played a lot last year. But he has moved on to the Angels. I'll be honest, I saw of him, yeah, he's a decent player, and he'll probably be a 240, 250 hitter in the majors, and I think he'll be in the majors. He may be in the majors this year. But I don't really think anything other than that is to be expected from him. And the Braves apparently have about four or five prospects that everybody's going crazy over. Okay, if you say so. The other one where is it here? And I think this happened yesterday late. The Cubs got Kevin Gausman from the Blue Jays. Gausman gives them some pitching help. Freddy Peralta, here's the one that has an effect on the Biscuits. Freddy Peralta goes to the Tampa Bay from the Mets. The Mets got three minor leaguers, including one that was with Montgomery. Milian Petrie, second baseman, moves to the Mets. Now, here's the interesting aspect of him. We had done an interview with him a couple of weeks ago, we being myself and Tim Gale. We did an interview with him for a feature story that was going to be in their monthly cookbook that you pick up at the games. We'll have to find somebody else to interview because he's gone. Now we're holding our breath. The other guy that I interviewed a couple of weeks ago is the catcher that was traded from the Orioles. And we're hoping that he hangs on and he will stay with the Biscuits. Bodine is his name. Hopefully he will hang on and we'll be able to run that story. We'll know obviously today. They asked for the story for today to be turned in today, and we did. So anyway, I don't know if we're going to see any other players from the Biscuits that'll be traded. The hope is, at least for our sake, there will not be. But let's go back to the Braves. The question was a point-blank question to Alex Anthopoulos, who is the GM for the Braves. It was just straightforward. Do you still hope to add a playoff-caliber starter by 6 o'clock today? Here was his answer.
1: Yeah, look. I don't know. Here's the thing. You don't know how guys perform and so on. So, we'll see what's going to come. We're obviously, everyone's engaged at this time of year, right? So We'll see when we get to 6 o'clock tomorrow. If you'd asked me last night, were we close to a deal for any starter? I would have said no. If you asked me earlier in the day, I would have said no. If you'd asked me in the last hour and a half, I would have said yeah. So that's how quickly it moves, you know? So, yeah. And look, in terms of fan bases, they want to win. And, you know, it's tough because you just don't know sometimes. Certain guys you get and they perform really well and that are having good years and stuff. It's a small sample, right? So we've seen guys like Pierce Johnson and Tyler Kinley come in with inflated ERAs and perform unbelievably well. Raisel Iglesias, I think, had over a 4 when we acquired him, and he ended up having a .84. When we announced those deals, I didn't come out and say, hey, this guy's going to have a sub-1, right? We liked him. We identified him. And look, conversely, we acquired Adam Duvall in 2018. He didn't get an extra base hit till the last game of the year against Aaron Nola. And he was brought in ahead of a left-hander. You know, so it's so tough to know, but just like anything else, drafts and so on, we're going to have grades and people are going to make their judgments and so on. But, you know, we're going to do what we think is best. And the beauty of this is we're going to find out, right? So it's just like Jesus was asking me, you know, we'll know when we get to the end of this thing. Good acquisitions, bad acquisitions, didn't work out, whatever it might be. We're not going to have to wait too long. So, but we got to make decisions in the here and now.
0: All right. Did you hear anything in those statements that said yes or no on to the question? No. You just, I didn't hear anything either. I mean, I'm listening to this. And I'm like, you got to tell us something, you know, if you're a reporter and you're having to write something, are you going to give us something I can use? Because I didn't use any of that. I mean, that was a bunch of wordsmith. That's what that was. But again, now Bowman did put something up on social media that said he thinks the Braves will have some relievers that they will trade for. He didn't say how good, and of course they've already gotten one, but he didn't really get into that. I don't know what to expect from Atlanta. They didn't do a whole lot last year. Of course they were out of it last year. It didn't matter. 2 years ago, they didn't do a whole lot. I'm afraid to say it because I've been wrong so many times with this group, but I imagine they'll get one more starter. I don't know who is. It may be the number 4 starter for the San Diego Padres. I mean, I don't know. It may be somebody from Colorado. You know, they always say, well, those pitchers, they're pitching in Colorado. They're better than what they usually show. I don't know if that's true or not, but kind of where we are. Anyway, point I'm making is what I think is I think the Braves will probably try to get another starter. I think they probably want to get another reliever. You know, I'm watching the guy yesterday for the Nationals. I'm sorry, his name escapes me. And I'm thinking, why didn't Atlanta try to trade with Washington and get this guy? He's not a bad – he was their opening day starter. And he's gone like – if it's all about getting innings – he's gone like 6 or 7 consecutive starts where he's pitched 6 innings or more. Isn't that what you want? And I don't think I wish I could remember his name. But anyway, he why not go after a guy like that? I mean, he's not a Cy Young Award candidate. But you're not looking for a Cy Young Award candidate. You're looking for somebody that's going to come in and give you – 6 hours, Cavalli, that's his name. I looked it up. Go, what's wrong with him? I don't know that he's the Nationals' best starter. He may be. But, you know, Washington, speaking of needing pitching, oh, my goodness. That bunch, they need a bunch of pitching, especially relievers. They are not very good. And that's why they're pretty much out of it. And I feel like that if you give them the right number – maybe, just maybe, they might make the trade. Keep this in mind. Atlanta is now 8 games up. I mean, you're feeling, I think, you're feeling pretty good about the playoffs at this point. You got 2 months to go, really less than that. Somewhere in the neighborhood of 145, you got You've played 112 games. So you got 40 games left, 50 games left. If you go 25 and 25 in those games, you're going to make the playoffs. I feel pretty confident in that. I don't think anybody's going to do what the Boston Red Sox have done, which have been incredible the last few weeks. All right, we'll talk college football when we come back.
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0: All right, welcome back on this Monday. A lot happening with the trade deadline in baseball. We've got colleges around the country starting football practice. Alabama will start Wednesday. I thought it was today, but I didn't get the information until today. I typically get their practice schedule and wondered, when are they going to start? But apparently you can start. I think you can start tomorrow or Wednesday. Alabama is starting Wednesday. You can have so many practices between now and your first game of the regular season, which obviously that is, what is it? Well, I guess it depends on when you're opening. In the case of Alabama and Auburn, they open on, September the 5th? No, it's not. That's not right. It is. September the 5th. Again, we got one of those schedules. We got one of those calendars where, of course, they lose that extra week for a bye week. And you only get one off week. So, the Alabama will practice in the mornings. They do. This is what they do. Before school starts, they will practice, and I think they even do it when school has started. In fact, I want to say Alabama starts. It might start this week, but definitely next week. But they'll be practicing in the morning, and for whatever reason, that's something that DeBoer likes. He likes to practice in the morning, and so their first practice is Wednesday at 9:50 a.m. So basically 10 o'clock. So. I don't have Auburn's schedule. Auburn, they do not send me their schedule. Alabama does. So Alabama, by the way, will have their media day on Saturday. I think it's of this week. Let me see. I'm flipping over here, and I believe that's correct. I think it's on Saturday. Now, I don't know. They didn't list it, but I don't know if that's Fan Day. But here's the thing about Fan Day. You can only go to Fan Day. They've changed this. If you are part of the Yay Alabama club, where you give money for NIL, so you can join, and they'll send that out probably pretty soon, since it's going to be this weekend. But you got to be a member of that in order to go to Autograph Day, so something to keep in mind. All right, the big news for college athletics came late Friday. This is Ross Dellinger reporting. The Big Ten and Southeastern Conference have struck a deal with federal lawmakers over legislation to regulate the college sports industry. How big is that? Well, I didn't see it coming. Most people I've spoken to didn't see it coming. They didn't think they could figure out that they could hammer out a deal that would make the Big Ten and the SEC happy. But apparently there were enough changes made, which this story tells about, in order for them to say, okay, we're for it. Each of the league's presidents, I'm reading again, and chancellors voted Friday to swing their support behind the Protect College Sports Act in a stunning and about-face development that thrusts the legislation forward. The two conferences announced the deal via a statement on Friday night, and they did. I've got it right here. I'm not going to sit here and read it. No need to. Days of negotiations between the senators and conference executives over the bill reached a crescendo on Friday as league executives hurriedly scheduled meetings with their stakeholders in the shocking 11th-hour move. The scramble comes a day after the conference missed, for a second time in as many days, a deadline set by lawmakers to determine their position on the revised bill, and follows aggressive involvement from the White House U.S. President Donald Trump, engaged with stakeholders through intermediaries on Thursday evening, stating his intent to publicly condemn the Big Ten and the SEC leaders for opposing the bill, presumably through a social media account followed by millions. Well, that makes sense, because if people don't do what he wants them to do, that's what he does. Thursday night and Friday's negotiations between lawmakers and the power leagues, plus Notre Dame, resulted in additional language to the bill intended to strengthen the provision that prohibits schools from circumventing the athlete revenue share cap. The language, which was shared, I'm reading this from Yahoo Sports, spearheaded by the New York Yankees president and Trump confidant Randy Levine, requires school-affiliated sponsors and apparel brands to enter into an attestation. To certify that their NIL agreements are, I don't know why I use the word kosher, but on the up and up, not directed by the school, and that the compensation doesn't originate from the school. Similar language is in the bill already related to NIL deals from multimedia rights partners like Learfield and Playfly. Let me read this. The goal is to establish a more strict cap by including into the cap affiliated NIL deals aside from those authentic deals that are ratified through the process. This is a key point for university presidents and conference commissioners in all four leagues, particularly considering that the legislation raises the cap from $21.3 million to $48.8 million. That's more than double. I can do math that quick and say that. Eric Schmidt, Republican from Missouri, is at the Senate negotiation, said he expects a vote next week, that's this week, for the act on the Senate floor, possibly as early as Thursday and as late as Saturday. He said, we have to stay to get it done if that means Friday, Saturday. Schmidt presented and answered questions from presidents in the SEC on a call Friday night. Schmidt, here's what I find truly amazing. He believes the bill could garner as many as 80 votes. When is the last time a bill got 80 votes in the Senate? Maybe it's happened and we don't hear about it because we don't ever hear about stuff like that. They only hear about the ones that are 50 to 50. And we had a lot of those lately. All right. This is what we were saying last week. The Majority Leader, John Thune, needs to file Monday the cloture, which sets the process to get the vote on the floor. All right. So what does this mean? Well, before everybody gets all excited and thinks this is great for sports, it's great for college athletics, I'm going to warn you. Their lawsuit's already lined up because there are people who think that the government has no right to tell anyone how much money they can make. And I agree with that. But this is a little different. And what I mean by that is this. If you become an employee of an institution or of any company, that company has the right to say how much they will pay you. And this is where we have an issue, because there are those who don't want to consider these players, these athletes, employees. And part of the reason why they don't want them, especially those that are representing them, is you can limit their amount of money they can make. To which I make the point, which, by the way, just because they've found a way to cap this doesn't mean that schools are just going to be able to take care of it. $40 million, $48 million is a lot of money to somebody like Troy, Southern Miss, North Texas. I would even throw in a couple of Power Four schools like Maryland. I don't know about Northwestern. Northwestern's probably got enough help up there in Chicago, but who knows? That is still a lot of money. But the good news for at least until it gets thrown out by some court judge who thinks he or she is God, we have a lot of those apparently here in the United States now. You still got to come up with the money. You're still going to have to figure out a way to come up with that every single year. By the way, there's revisions. There's a thing in here that helps female athletes. They're guaranteed somewhere in the neighborhood of $5 million for female sports. Now you're like, well, that's not very much. Well, it's better than what you're getting. And you're also understanding, and this is what I keep saying, and nobody wants to, they don't understand this. Look, there's not a women's sport, and I don't mean this in a derogatory way, there's not a women's sport that's earning any money. Unless it's women's basketball at UConn. I'm trying to think if there's anybody else. I can't. I don't know of a single women's sport that finishes the season, finishes the year making money. UConn might. They might. There was a time when you might say Tennessee's women's basketball did. And they might, but I don't think so. They may not lose as much money as, say, the women's tennis team. And when I say loses money, you got to understand it costs money to run these sports. If you didn't know that, then where you been? You have to travel. You have to feed these people. They have scholarships too, and those usually come from a different part of the university, but it costs money. I was saying if there's anything else in here that I need to read you. Charlie Baker, the NCAA president, says he supports the bill. Now, this is what I was saying earlier. The Senate agenda is going to be very busy this week because they're going on, vacation? They go on a break at the end of the week. Even if Thune, I'm reading now, even if Thune believes the bill has the votes to file cloture, a plethora of issues clog floor time, including the spending bill, budget resolution, Russia sanctions, and administrative nominations. And there's also a discussion that the Democrats may try to shut down the government again. So without reaching the floor next week, the legislation faces long odds once the Senate returns to September and the midterm elections, there we go, that cycle cranks up. Again, I don't know how that works. I don't know if you put it in line or you take it to the front of the line and say, hey, let's get this passed because we know it's going to. They take unofficial votes before they take official votes. You know that, don't you? I know that part. So what does it mean? I mean, it passes? Let's say it doesn't get challenged in court. What happens? What does this mean to you, the consumer? What does this mean to you, the fan? What does this mean to you? Well, there's two things at work here. Number one, we're all watching what Texas Tech and Indiana and some of these schools that have done absolutely nothing in athletics, particularly football, suddenly come to power. Indiana wins the national championship last year. Do they go back down? No, not necessarily. I mean, again, these schools can choose whether or not they're going to match the money that is being spent by everybody else. No one has chosen to match what Texas Tech, and I'll throw Texas in there, and Ohio State. I mean, these schools, these programs are spending a lot of money. And the thing is, and I was wondering if they might put in this bill something that says they have to identify how much money they're spending. The one good thing is this cap, if you go over the cap, and I'm not sure how this is going to work, and I don't know who is going to enforce it. I'm assuming they have a legislating body that will do that. What happens if they go over? And I haven't read anything that says how that's going to be handled. I really haven't read anything as to – I read you one of the provisions, and it had to do with the – again, with the SEC. They were concerned about the way in which the NIL money was handled by universities or how it was labeled. And I really don't understand why they didn't already have that changed. Maybe I'm not, maybe I don't understand. But point is, they had an understanding that it wasn't going to be done, and they got the SEC and the Big Ten to change their minds, which is fine. They had already adjusted the limits. And by the way, this is something that I didn't think I'd see the SEC or the Big Ten agree to. They are now limited to 19 teams total in their conference. You cannot exceed 19 teams. That means the Big Ten can only add one more team. They've got 18 right now. And you know who they're going to wait on. Notre Dame, right? The Southeastern Conference has 16. That means they could add three more. And there are already people out there trying to guess, okay, Clemson, Georgia Tech. I mean, you're going to get all these teams that are already playing SEC schools, right? Right? Not necessarily. And I don't know that they're going to add anybody, to be honest. But the new law says if it passes, you got to be an independent once you leave the conference you're in for 5 years. Which more than likely what that means is those schools, let's just say Clemson, they're going to play five of the teams already in the conference in which they are going to. That's what I think. So. All right. I probably left out something that I needed to say regarding all of that. Okay, we're going to take a break. We'll come back. Tim Gale, scheduled to be on with me. We'll see what he has to say about everything that's going on, including this about the passage of, well, the agreement now that the SEC and the Big Ten has. We'll get into some high school football, all that coming up.
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2: I'm Ed Donahue with an AP News Minute. The forecast for today in the Pacific Northwest is calling for lighter winds and cooler temperatures, but no rain is in the forecast. Wildfires keep burning, especially around Spokane. 60,000 people have been evacuated. At least 600 homes, businesses, and other structures have been destroyed. Benjamin Cosell is a public information officer.
3: The good news is that we haven't seen a lot of growth or activity on either that Fairview fire or that Old Trails fire. Those are really sort of... they kind of haven't moved a whole lot. They're just burning off some of the fuel that's interior to those fire footprints. The fire that we're really concerned about, the fire that we're working on right now, is the Autumn Lane fire. That's up in the sort of northwest area.
2: Fire and law enforcement officials say there have been no reports of injuries or people unaccounted for, but they stressed it was early in the response effort. Investigators have yet to determine how these fires started. I'm Ed Donahue.
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7: If I were to ask you what makes for a good night's sleep, you'd probably say a dark, quiet room, not too many things on your mind. 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Temperature may be one of the most underappreciated factors in sleep. 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We often hear about lights and screens and stress, but even modest changes in temperature and airflow can influence both how quickly you fall asleep and how deeply you stay asleep. Most experts will recommend a room temperature of 60 to 67 degrees Fahrenheit. 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I'm Dr. Sanjay Gupta, helping you live a better life.
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0: All right, we're back. It is Monday, first Monday of August. In about 3 weeks, we'll be previewing games in high school. That'll be the following week. We'll have some games in college football. But Tim Gale he's been a hermit because he's been writing probably all weekend. I know you have because I have too, more or less. And I'm assuming you were doing some of the same stuff I was doing. So, and I asked you if you're sick of writing. You said, not yet. Or at least you're on your way.
1: So. Well, I'm pacing myself.
0: There you go.
1: Yes, that's the difference. Was I looked up there and I had for the magazine anyway. I had like 10 stories to write in addition to whatever else. I mean, you probably want some type of headline story about the public schools and the private schools. So that'd be 11. But anyway. 10 game preview type things to do, and I knocked out about four, was almost done with the fifth one. I said, shoot, man, I'm halfway through, man. I think tomorrow being a Saturday or whatever day it was, I think that's right, but whether it's Saturday or Sunday, tomorrow being a day, I might could knock out the other five. I think I got one. So it's kind of like,
0: yeah,
1: it's kind of like I'm pacing myself. I just
0: right.
1: didn't feel like. I figured it was better to go cut the grass than it was to sit there and write stories all day. So,
0: well, let me tell you what I did yesterday. Yeah, I do kind of – when I start writing and I get through a couple of stories, something inside me says, hey, I want to watch an old Bonanza episode, or I want to watch an old All in the Family episode. I watched 3 episodes of Wild Wild West while I was writing yesterday.
1: Nah, there's classic TV right there.
0: I'm telling you, what is it inside me that I guess I'm yearning for the old day. I'm yearning for my childhood. And I guess that's what it was. And I just so happened, I just hit I got that Pluto TV. I don't know if you got that. And they got all the Wild Wild West episodes. And I don't know how much of the Wild Wild West you used to watch, but...
1: Oh, I got them all on DVD.
0: Okay, so you got them. So you'll remember the one where the spaceship comes down from Venus and there's 3 women. You remember that
1: one?
0: Yeah.
1: Yeah, that was like was the last season, I believe.
0: Yes, it was. It's a terrible episode.
1: As if somebody can't figure out why that was the last season.
0: It was like, it was so bad it was good. You have some of those. And I watched that, and I just stopped writing. I'm like, oh, I gotta watch this because the dialogue is terrible. I mean, the storyline is terrible. It's like they must have seen some other movie that said, hey, we could turn that into a Wild Wild West. Anyway, that's what I did yesterday afternoon. I'm in the middle of writing, and I needed a break, and I turned that out, and there it was. So I think it's called.
1: Well, I don't think I was that wildly entertained, no pun intended, but I mean, honestly, I don't think readers, I mean, listeners, viewers, whatever, certainly don't understand what we go through, that I could just sit down and churn out 5 stories, but they probably all sound alike, you know?
0: Yeah, exactly.
1: It's like, you can't do that. You're robbing the reader of a good story if you don't sit there and put your best into it. And I really struggled. The last one I did here was with Alabama Christian, and I really kind of struggled to put that one together because here's the basic premise of the story is they have been just run through on defense the last couple years, but they've been steadily improving. Well, they got 8 defensive guys back, 8 starters returning. So, hey, their defense is, you know, could be pretty good. Well, here's the problem. Their offense last year was as bad as it's been in several years, and they don't have but 3 starters back on offense, and their other 8 are projected to be, among their other 8, are projected to be 5 sophomores. And so you're sitting there going, man, that's not, how do you make this positive you know, one part of your team was kind of falling apart. Now you shorted up and the other one's starting to slip away. Wait a minute. But it could be better with five starting sophomores this year, but it probably won't be better. So how do you put that in its proper perspective and you know, without just throwing a team under the bus and go, they claim they're going to be good, but they're not. I mean, I, you know.

0: it every team is different. And, you know, probably if it looks like they're still going to struggle, they probably are, but you don't know that for sure because you don't know what their competition looks like. Here's, we were talking about Alabama Christian. Here's Alabama Christian. They're now going from 3A whatever, which is Houston Academy and Wicksburg and Montgomery Academy and whatever, and they're going from that to single A private, which is Fort Dale, Pike Lib. I'm trying to remember the other teams, Prattville Christian, St. James. You know, it's teams that they could kind of hold their own with.
1: Yeah.
0: So you're making a preview based on what you see or what you think, what you've heard from talking to people, but from the interviews, what you think they're going to do. But it's also based on who they're playing.
1: Which is true of all the teams in private schools. Because,
0: well, I mean, I'll say this another way. Transitioning, although we will in a minute, but transitioning over to college, I've seen two social media posts in the last couple of days that have said something about predicted finish for Florida football, 9-3. And I'm like, you've got to be kidding me, you know? And it predicts the three teams. They don't play Alabama. It predicts the three teams. I think it's Texas maybe, but it's Georgia and it's Ole Miss. Well, they'll lose those games, but they're going to win every other game. Are you kidding me? They're going to win every other game? And so I go from that to, like, Ole Miss or something, predicted finish, 9-3. And I'm like, I think the same people are writing all these glowing reports.
1: Yeah,
0: you know?
1: Yeah, exactly. Well, without getting too much, I don't want to get into college. You're right. I'm not ready to get into that yet. But as far as these teams in high school are concerned, and you've talked to the coaches. I've talked to a couple of them. Talked to a couple of them last week at Media Day. Other than the top classes, the teams, because they're basically playing the same regions that they've played the last couple of years.
0: Yeah.
1: But when you get into the smaller ones, in the case of the public schools, the private schools have been eliminated from their region play. Now, some of them are still playing some private schools, but they really don't know what to expect.
0: No.
1: Because they're playing some teams that they haven't played before. And I don't know. I'm real curious to see what, Tallahassee, what are they going to do with their region?
0: Sure.
1: There's a lot of similarity in who they've been playing before. But new coach, we got a story on them today about them getting underway with Fulmer as being their new coach. I don't know. It's just there's a lot of, I don't want to call it intrigue because that's too strong a word. Curiosity. That's the word I'm looking for. There's curiosity in how these teams match up with who's in their region.
0: Well, I'll change to one that I'm more familiar with. I can go get Tallahassee's area schedule and probably give you a little bit of an answer, but I'll change to one that's easier and say I just mentioned Wicksburg. Wicksburg was in a region that included Montgomery Academy, Houston Academy, and Trinity. So Wicksburg, if it had the best season it could have, it was going to finish fourth. It was not, you know, an eight-team region. Fourth gets you in the playoffs, but, you know, you're not really competitive with the other three teams. The other three teams are gone now. So now does that mean you can win the whole region? I would think it would. I'd have to go look at your region and see who else is in there, but you're probably one of the favorites now. So, yeah, how far when you were the fourth seed and you were playing against the top seed in another region and you weren't doing well, okay, well, let's say now you're the top seed and you're playing the fourth seed in the other region. So how far can you go in the playoffs? We don't know that either. So there's a whole bunch of unknowns out
1: there. We talked about this region the other day. I remember it because Bullitt County's in there, and Bullitt County's considered to be – they're going to have a lot of guys back, so they're probably going to be pretty good again. But Slocum,
0: yeah.
1: Belleville, Geneva, BTW, Pike County, and Beulah. Yeah, I think Wicksburg, if they continue to be on an upward trend, probably going to be pretty good.

0: next this fall. I mean, as far as that region is concerned, you know, they were 7-4 last year, which is pretty good. They were 6-4 the year before that and didn't make the playoffs. So, I mean, they hadn't been anything like a world beater. They finished 500 or below pretty much every year, with one exception back in 2017. So,
1: but it's small town community football, like Maplesville is, like Fife is, like, you know, like a lot of these programs are. Sweetwater, you know, and you just never know when, again, you've been finishing third or fourth or something because you've got a bunch of private schools in your way. Now they're all cleared out of your way. Not only are they cleared out of your way, but they're cleared out of your future path, you know, to the championship. Remember, these teams were all 3A, and I'm trying to remember who it was, but I think it was two private schools that played for the state championship last year, wasn't it? It was Bayside and Mars Hill, wasn't it? So
0: that sounds right.
1: I mean, so they're all gone, you know. So now, what are your chances? And you know, I mean, I don't know. Once you get rolling in the postseason, you know, anything can happen.
0: Well,
1: I guess.
0: And that's what a lot of people wanted. You know, especially up in the northern part of the state, they felt like that they were at a disadvantage by having to play the private schools. And I won't get into the reasons why this seemed, but. You know, they felt like they didn't have a chance, and that has been eliminated. And so, you know, maybe, I don't know if Wicksburg's a team to keep in mind, but I was trying to think of somebody else who might fit that category that, you know, has come close over the last few years as a public school, not a private school, and say, hey, we've got a chance now. We'll see how that goes, but.
1: Well, the other part of that we mentioned a minute ago, the other part of that is you've taken the private schools and you've moved them over to their own, you know, classification. Then you've taken 6A and you've created another round by letting more teams in and everything. This is the biggest shakeup that we've had, you know, in postseason in Alabama High School Athletic Association, but. As you know, I just sent you a story, and we were discussing that AISA playoffs are drastically different as well. So this is probably like the biggest postseason shakeup for high school that we've ever had.
0: Oh, no doubt.
1: And so it just changes the whole concept of what we're going to see, and making predictions as well. Although I do go on social media every once in a while and use those predictions to shape my previews I'm writing that.
0: Yeah, I'm sure you do. Here, would you send me a link, please? So that'll help me with my with what I'm doing.
1: This team's going 13-2 next year.
0: Exactly. One more thing about the playoffs, because I'm sitting here looking at all the different rounds, and really and truly, at least last year, and I know it's not the way every year, but last year, there wasn't a private school that made it to the semifinals in 7A, 6A, or 5A. And then you skip up to 1A, there was not one. And 2A, there was one team which won it. That's Coosa Christian won they won the 2A playoffs. So really and truly, the teams that are really rah-rah in this are the teams in those middle classifications, 3A, 4A, to some degree 2A. That's where most of them were.
1: And as you get into the larger classifications, the thing that you didn't say is that a lot of those teams were the city school system teams. You know, the Central Phoenix City, the Thompson, the whatever, that's, you know, the only school in that system, that's a lot of what's dominating the top end of the playoffs.
0: Well, I would dare say that Thompson played Opelika, that's two city schools, right?
1: Yeah.
0: Clay Chalkville and Saraland, that's two city schools, right?
1: Yep.
0: Vigor's a city school. They lost to Moody. I don't know if Moody – what I think Moody's Jeffco. Jackson's a basically a city school. Anniston's a city school. I mean, it's just, we don't ever talk about that. We don't ever talk about the, you know, city versus county schools. Now, that's no guarantee, but they do things differently in who they allow into their schools and transfers and that sort of thing.
1: Yeah, and obviously all of their advertising sponsors, all of their, you know, their promotions, all of their money, all their whatever is all funded into one school.
0: Right. So I don't know if that's an advantage or not. You think it is. I think it depends on the city and how important their athletic programs are, and most of them feel like they're important. But
1: yeah, I was gonna say, sure, that's true for anybody.
0: Yeah,
1: but, I mean, you know, there's no question as we look at these people. I mean, even if you're down to say a Maplesville in 1A, you're talking about, yeah, that's the county school system, but they also have open enrollment even across county borders. So I mean, that's something that obviously you, if you're into athletics, you can shape. You can shape your team, and that might have been the most impressive Maplesville team we've ever seen last year. So.
0: Exactly. By the way, I'm going to make a prediction right now. So, Michael Butler said, oh, go ahead and make a prediction. Here's my prediction. No private school will win any of the six classifications, 1A through 6A this year. How about that?
1: That's a good one. You should put that out there on social media.
0: Yeah, exactly. All right, we got to take a break. We'll come back. I know Tim was also – he probably wasn't too terribly upset, Tariq Skubal, no longer a Tiger. But who they got in return, and he may not have even been paying attention to that. We'll see what he has to say about that. We'll be back.

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2: An update on a massive excavation site in Talladega County. Bell City police say it's now closed. They started digging a couple of weeks ago after getting a credible tip and a long-running criminal investigation, but no human remains were found there. No new leads in the open cases. Escaped gay spy in Homewood and a former worker, Matthew Jones, facing two new lawsuits. Previous client claims Jones inappropriately touched her last year, and other clients also reported similar conduct by Jones, but he remained on staff. Attorneys representing the spa say they won't comment on pending lawsuits. Mobile County Sheriff's Office running the City of Pritchard's Police Department after several officers were arrested for improper conduct. Mayor Carletta Davis.
3: I am not going to make any recommendation to the council this week. I am doing my due diligence.
2: Public meeting set for tomorrow night at Blunt High School. I'm Angie Norfell.
1: And you're up to date around the world, around your state. 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
5: I'm Dan Loney with Your Money Now. J.P. Morgan will invest $750 billion through the year 2035 as part of a move to support home ownership in the U.S. It will do so by providing financing for 1 million affordable housing units and help 500,000 people buy homes as part of its American Dream initiative. This move should increase the level of its mortgage lending by over 40%. California's billionaire tax has been endorsed by the state's Democratic Party 3 months before a vote on the bill takes place. That bill would see the 200 or so billionaires in the state of California pay a one-time 5% levy. Wall Street is gaining ground as the White House is once again trying diplomacy with Iran instead of warfare. The Dow Industrial Average is up more than 500 points. The NASDAQ is up more than 450. Oil prices right now are moving lower on the same news with Iran. West Texas crude is down 6% at $79 a barrel. That's your money now.
6: That'll be $84.52.
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0: Well, we are keeping an eye on what's happening in Major League Baseball. Today is the deadline for trades. All right, Tim Gale, he and I, we write stories for the Montgomery Biscuits. I just got this. This is from Jeff Passan from ESPN. You tell me what this means, because I'm all in a dither over whether or not the guy that I just wrote a story on for the cookbook for next month's August edition. This just came out. The Tampa Bay Rays are acquiring catcher Liam Hicks in a trade with the Miami Marlins. Now, the reason I bring that up, they already had a catcher. Are they going to keep their future catchers, one of those being Bodine? And then they got another guy who's real good. They got two of the better prospects at catcher in all the majors. Are you going to sit here like me and say, I wonder what that's all about? You know what I mean?
1: Yeah, I mean, if I'm you, you're sitting there going, oh, gosh, man, I hope this guy hangs around till at least next week because the story makes it. Because Tim wrote a backup piece on the second baseman and he got traded yesterday. So we've already lost our backup. So
0: yeah, you know, it's one thing we've written stories in the past where a guy moves up to Durham, but that's different. The guy's not even in the system anymore. There's no reason to be writing a story about him, if you ask me. But I don't know what's going to happen here. My fingers are crossed. No offense to the young man. It might be better for him to be somewhere else. But in my mind, he needs to stay with the Montgomery Biscuits. So, and that's the other thing. He may stay with the Tampa Bay Rays system, but he may get moved up too. So. I don't know. We'll see. But
1: well, here's the one thing. Although I'm only darting over in this territory briefly, but here's the one thing is that the Biscuits are 37 plus 24 is 61 runs in the last five games or something.
0: Yeah.
1: So you're like, man, don't be messing with the chemistry right now.
0: Well, I they don't have any control over that. I mean, that's the Tampa Bay front office that's taking care of that. But yeah, I don't know what to think because they've got some good prospects. You know, they've got guys that could easily end up somewhere else. As you just mentioned, the Petrie, he got traded. I am in the process right this moment of looking up. If there's been anything with Tampa that has caused me to think that there's a chance, and I don't see anything as of yet. At least they haven't posted it yet. Maybe it's not official to move anybody around. But this is the day where all this kind of stuff goes on. You got your disappointment, Tarik Skubal being moved to the Dodgers. We kind of expected that, or at least that was the scuttlebutt that was out there. I know there's a lot of Braves fans. I just read something where apparently they made an ovations to Texas for Jacob DeGrom, and DeGrom turned him down. He said he's got a no-trade clause in his contract, and he said, I'm not going anywhere. I want to stay with Texas. So that got shot down. I don't know what the Braves are going to do. I'm not worried about it. There's nothing I can do about it. There's a lot of people that are really upset, though, because I don't know. It's just there's nothing. Why worry about something you don't control? That's my feeling.
1: Well, I don't see the NBA situation rise up to this level often. It only happens when there's some kind of, you know, big trade out there, like LeBron going to the 76ers or something. But you know, most of the stuff that I see has to do with the NFL and they have to do with the Major League Baseball, and I know Graham sits there and goes, I can't worry about that because I can't control that or whatever. But there are people that make money off this, sitting on ESPN talk TV shows or whatever, that this is always the biggest time of the year. You know, why did you trade this? Why didn't you sit on this? Why did you, what are you trying to get with this, you know, trade? And, oh, hey, you're the Atlanta Braves. Everybody else is trading. You need to be trading too. So, I don't know. I mean, I'm like you, or I'm like most fans, that I just don't pretend to understand it. You know, even the Tampa Bay trade we were talking about, which makes perfect sense in their situation, I guess, that they get rid of three prospects, which you don't want to, but that's what it takes to acquire a two-time All-Star pitcher. You know, but that pitcher, like, has had a 6.67 ERA since he was traded to the Mets back in January. So I'm like, I don't know. I might go get me a triple-A guy somewhere before I go get this guy. I don't know. So a lot of times the trades just kind of, you know, Scooble going anywhere makes sense for the people that are acquiring him.
0: Yeah.
1: But for some of these other teams, the trades don't make good sense sometimes, and you're just sitting there kind of left scratching your head trying to figure out what that GM is thinking, which, like, you know, you don't really know those things.
0: Right.
1: There's a hundred situations. We get into baseball, we get into Rule 5 and get into a lot of other stuff. Well, if I don't get rid of this guy this way, I'm going to lose him that way, is what they're thinking. And you and me and the rest of it, we don't know what's going on. So,
0: well, it's a baffling time. I found this interesting, and I'm going to go back to Detroit and the decision to trade Scooble to the Dodgers. And I don't know anything about the three guys that they got for him. Some are saying that the Dodgers just gave up players that they know will never make it in their system, or that they, you know, they're going to go out and get free agents anyway, so what difference does it make for them and their farm system? But at the same time, the Tigers would have gotten a first-round draft pick, supplemental draft pick, had they lost Scooble to free agency. And depending on the – I think it depends on the amount of money that he would make. Apparently that has to do with where they get that supplemental pick. In this day and age, and with the possibility of the draft changing, which I think it will to some degree the next time they have a draft, I don't know that that's not a better decision. Let him go ahead and finish out the year. I know Detroit, they've kind of been off again, on again, as far as their chances of getting into the playoffs, but I go ahead and keep him. I don't know that these – if you knew that they were only going to get three minor leaguers for this guy, I don't know that I'd make the trade, to be honest.
1: No. And again, I mean, to me, I don't know Scooble's thought process. I don't know whether he wanted out. I mean, and, you know, his indications in the past was that he was happy in Detroit, but I don't know. I don't know whether he wanted out or just thought this was the best career move or whatever. So we don't know what's in his mind. But you're sitting here thinking, if you're in the Detroit GM's mind, you're sitting here thinking, if I'm getting rid of, I would say, what is clearly probably the dominant number one pitcher, you know, out there. I mean, if he's not, he's one of the top three.
0: Oh yeah.
1: And if you're getting rid of the dominant number one pitcher, then you got to be getting a three or four. You got to be getting something, because you just took a big chunk out of your rotation. And by the way, you moved your struggling number two. Well, I don't even know if the guy, the same guys are number two, but you moved the Flaherty, but you moved the struggling number two up to number one. He couldn't handle number two. I don't think he can handle number one. So, your whole situation's kind of in limbo.
0: Yeah.
1: But at least if you got a three or a four back, but no, you get prospect back. What does that do for you?
0: Doesn't do anything. We got to take a break. We'll be back.
2: Call now. 877-329-0197 or 283-8200.
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0: All right, we're back here on River Region Sports. Just got the news that we will be back at Louis this fall for our football Fridays, getting you ready for high school football. The first weekend it'll be just for high school football because there are no college games. That'll start the following weekend. But we look forward to that. Hope many of you can make your plans every Friday afternoon to be with us and get some great food, whether it be the chicken fingers and catfish, and I mean, you name it. You can't go wrong, and we're already set to go to be at Louis in Tallahassee. And if you're in Montgomery or any other parts of the Tri-County area, it's worth the drive to come and enjoy some great food. So we look forward to that, which brings up also, we were kind of just talking about everything that we've got going on with high school football and getting ready for the magazine. The magazine should come out that week, and hopefully we'll have some ready for you in print that we can hand out when we do show up at Louis. And they'll be at other places, including Adams Drugs, which will have magazines at all of their locations. And, of course, Tallahassee, I got to check. They are either about to open their store in Tallahassee in the very near future. They may already be open that I don't know about. I've got to check on that this afternoon. So, but you'll be able to pick up this magazine at all Adams Drugs. That's not just in Tallahassee, but all of them across the river region. So we look forward to that. All right. So I was going to ask you, Tim, you were finishing up something on the trade deadline, but I wanted to skip over to college football. I got the list of the practice sessions for Alabama, and they start Wednesday, which I thought they would have started either today or tomorrow. You know how that works better than I do. But
1: yeah, they usually will start or have a reporting day in the past. They'd have a reporting. Of course, all those guys are there now. But you'd have kind of like a whatever you want to call it, orientation, acclimation was usually like on Wednesday. And then you may give them Thursday off and start your first practice on Friday. So, I mean, it was always kind of a later in the week. It's the same thing with some of them that'll do a practice before spring break or two practices before spring break, then take a week off, then come back. So I don't know. I mean, it's harder for me since what I'm quoting from is traditional, and there ain't too many traditions left in college football, I don't think, these days.
0: The other thing that people are complaining about, which at this point they're finding anything to complain about what Kalen DeBoer does, but they're continuing to practice in the mornings, you know, 10 a.m., and I think that goes on through the entire season. If I'm covering Alabama, if I'm you when you were covering, which would you prefer, morning or afternoon?
1: I mean, I don't know what these people are talking about. They've always practiced in the morning.
0: Okay, there you go.
1: If they had a two a day, which, you know, they kind of get away from that. But when you had two a days, you always practiced in the morning. But yeah, a lot of those, they usually go from about 8 to 10:30, and then they may go out there at 11:30 or so and work on some special teams work, and then come back in the afternoon. So I mean, it's morning practices have been around since the days of Coach Bryant, you know. So I mean, that's the way it works.
0: Yeah, well, you're right. Early, we won't get any early indications because the practices will be closed except for a brief viewing period, which you were there.
1: In other words, they're closed.
0: In other words, they're closed. They will have. I don't know if they're going to allow them to see a media. They've got a media day scheduled for a Saturday. Is that going to be a scrimmage, or what do you think that is?
1: That is typically I won't say that everybody is open for interviews, but it's pretty close to that's usually the day that they'll pick. I mean, that was a Saban tradition of where he didn't let his coordinators talk except for that day, which DeBoer does. But anyway, it's a kind of a coordinator day, and then it's, hey, we're going to go out. When they call it media day, that's the day that they take the media, the picture, the team picture. And so that's a morning session at Bryant Denny, and they'll go out there, and you can interview, you know, 15 different players, as long as you don't hold up their team photo, and then they'll go post for their team photo, and then they'll break, and the players will go back to the locker room and change out of game jerseys and into practice jerseys, and the media will get kicked back out the door, and then we'll have a regular practice session at Bryant-Denny.
0: I think I got all that. I was writing as you were speaking, so I just wanted to make sure I got that correct. So, yeah, okay. Well, but they'll be in – they won't get to pads until when? Saturday?
1: Let's see. If Wednesday's a practice day, they could go Wednesday, Friday, Saturday. Yeah, they may not hit pads till Monday. It may be actually structured so that this last part of the week and whatever is the acclimation period, and then they start with pads to start the next week. That may be the way they're doing it.
0: I got you. Well, I have not received Auburn's schedule. Have you?
1: No, I have not.
0: Because you typically get the you get their stuff, don't you? Or you still get
1: yeah.
0: their stuff? Do they? Are they?
1: Yeah.
0: They normally send out a practice schedule? I would assume they do.
1: Yeah. Well, they certainly send one out for the first. You know, here's the first week, or here's the first couple of days, so that you know that this practice is closed to the media and this one's open. You know, that kind of thing. They usually send that. They may not send a whole cumulative schedule like Alabama does, but they typically let you know what's going on that week.
0: Yeah. Well, I'm assuming they're going to start Tuesday or Wednesday as well, because, you know, they're all starting that first Saturday. And the first Saturday – no, it's actually – yeah, it's the first Saturday in – I'm confused. September the 5th is the first Saturday this year. It's all we got a mumbo-jumbo schedule this year because of the calendar.
1: You notice we kind of scooted things back a little bit. I was doing a high school kind of preview for something the other day and was writing that their first game was on the road and their second game, this might have been Edgewood. No, it wasn't Edgewood. Whoever it was, I was writing there. I think their second game was against Edgewood. Their second game was their home opener on like September the 4th or something. I'm like, wow, man. Home openers in September. Isn't that's great.
0: It's kind of weird because we haven't had that much lately. But that's what we have this time. And you know, this is true of everybody, not just Alabama and Auburn, but these guys have been together all summer. So, it's true in high school as well. I mean, how many coaches did you have tell you during our media day that, hey, we've all been together now for however many weeks. Now it really counts. You know that type of thinking. And that is kind of true, isn't it?
1: Yeah. Now we're gonna go practice. Well, that's kind of what you've been doing, really. I mean, you know, for a lot of these people, they're getting OTAs, and so they got 11-on-11. The difference is we're not tackling. And like, okay, well, now you got to go through whenever you start practice, you got to go through an acclimation period where you're still really not tackling. So
0: yeah.
1: Okay. Yeah.
0: I mean, really and truly, you're right. They don't do a lot of full tackle. Now they do. They have to do a little bit, but for the most part, it's I don't want to call it thud hitting, but that's kind of what it is, isn't it?
1: Yeah.
0: You're not taking anybody to the ground, is what I'm trying to say. And if you do,
1: yeah. I mean, I was gonna say, yeah, especially at the collegiate level, it's a lot of thud hitting.
0: Right. So I'm not, you know. I know there's some hitting going on. I realize that, and there's got to be, or else these guys, you know, they got to be acclimated to that. But it's not like, oh, here we go, what it used to be like when I was in school and we were having football practice where you were hitting right up to the first game. And that's actually true. Other than that Friday prior to the first game, or Thursday, I guess I didn't play college ball. But Thursday, the first game, you were hitting every day. You might have a shorts maybe once every 10 days, maybe after a scrimmage. But you typically hit every day. We had full-fledged scrimmages every day. And I don't know if that's good or bad because I got hurt that way. I got hurt in a scrimmage. So that maybe there's something to not going full body armor, so to speak, during practices, or at least not as much. But you want to make a prediction? Somebody asked if I'd make a prediction. You want to make a prediction on who early on is going to be the leader in the clubhouse for Alabama quarterback?
1: Oh, that's a trick question.
0: Yes, it is. Go ahead.
1: I don't know. The same thing that I think that I lean to that I've been wrong before when Jalen Hurts ended up being the starter. I've been right before when A.J. McCarron wound up being the starter or whatever. I mean, it's, you can equally be wrong and right and not have a, nobody has a clue, I don't think, where we're at. And the funny thing is when we used to cover this, like when I used to cover this all the time, they would certainly expect us to write something as if we had a clue, and you don't. I mean, I think everybody would say that Austin Mack probably has the upside in the relationship he has with his coach, having been with him at Washington and now come over, the understanding of the offense and what he's doing because he's just a tad, I don't know if he's older, but he's just a tad bit more experienced than Russell. And so you think that gives him the upside, and then you turn around and you go, well, but I just think Keelan Russell's just got, he's just got the potential. He's the guy, he's the Trinidad type player that, you just turn him loose and let him go, let him do his thing.
0: That seems to be we keep hearing about him anyway.
1: So hey, I'm kind of trading back and forth, but I'm going with Russell.
0: I'm going to hold you to it. All right, that'll do it for today. We'll plan on talking to you on Friday as well. I know everything's going on this weekend with getting ready for this magazine and then just getting rid of everything else, getting it all ready. We'll talk to you then.
1: Okay,
0: sounds good. Tim Gale. All right, folks, that'll do it. We'll talk to you tomorrow. Rodney Orr's going to join us.
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3: I'm Ed Donahue with an AP News Minute. The forecast for today in the Pacific Northwest is calling for lighter winds and cooler temperatures, but no rain is in the forecast. Wildfires keep burning, especially around Spokane. 60,000 people have been evacuated. At least 600 homes, businesses, and other structures have been destroyed. Benjamin Cosell is a public information officer.
4: The good news is that we haven't seen a lot of growth or activity on either that Fairview fire or that Old Trails fire. Those are really sort of... they kind of haven't moved a whole lot. They're just burning off some of the fuel that's interior to those fire footprints. The fire that we're really concerned about, the fire that we're working on right now, is the Autumn Lane fire. That's up in the sort of northwest area.
3: Fire and law enforcement officials say there have been no reports of injuries or people unaccounted for, but they stressed it was early in the response effort. Investigators have yet to determine how these fires started. I'm Ed Donahue.
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7: This is a Westwood One Sports Minute. Lockouts and mirrors are closer than they appear. The Los Angeles Dodgers acquired two-time reigning AL Cy Young winner Tarek Skubal from the Detroit Tigers in a blockbuster trade deadline deal. Detroit received top 50 prospect Zaire Hope and River Ryan alongside right-hander Brady Smith. The move anchors the Dodgers rotation for their World Series three-peat push and confirms we won't have baseball next year. I'm Maddie Bates.
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13: Two questions for all college football fans about to get distracted from the real point. 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We got practices hither and yon. We have the King's Top 20. We're debuting part of that today. In addition to speaking to one of my good friends, Dan Matthews from Sports Talk 790 in Houston, we will talk about team number 20 in my top 20 count. I don't go 25. Let's make it more of an achievement. So top 20. And it's going to be the Houston Cougars. So Willie Fritz, Dan Holgorsen, I really big fan of his as a coach. And it probably is personal preference, but it just wasn't happening. It's happening with Willie Fritz. I've got him at number 20. So we're going to talk about a lot of stuff. We're going to have Dan Matthews on from Sports Talk 790 there in Houston. Hour two, Jason Caldwell, Auburn 247. Known him for a minute. He's starting his, 27th year maybe, 28th year. Wow. Covering Auburn football and other sports as well. But we'll have him on as Auburn is hitting the field. And there's a lot of hand in the glove, a lot of pages in a letter, a lot of known that should go together well for the USF transfer guys fitting into Golish's system, but then there's also a lot of other talent on that roster, and in a lot of cases, the advantage the South Florida guy will have is, I don't know, he's played like 31 games for Alex Golish. That's a big advantage, and he's good enough to play at the level. If you are a former five-star and now you're on your, I don't know, second or third coach at Auburn, perhaps, who knows, you're good. You just haven't had necessarily the best direction around you. So we'll see how that goes. So we'll talk Jason Caldwell, Auburn 247, Truist reporter for Auburn. Always love having Jason on. Mark Passwater, saw him in Tampa a couple of weeks ago. Aggie Huddle, he'll join us. And one of his questions that I want to ask him is sort of related to the two questions that I have for all college football fans. And when I say we're about to get distracted from the real point happens in a couple of weeks. We have games. So that's the real point. That's what we need to be focused on. Friday, late afternoon, Friday evening, A judge in Colorado declared new roster building rules for college sports just for 2026 and just for certain former players. Folks who thought that they were done with eligibility, but now I'm Sue, and the judge in Colorado is like, you know what? You're not a former player. If you meet this criteria, this group has eligibility for one more season just for 26. Now, this is a mess, and more about that later. But in short, the 5-for-5 was going to leave out kids who showed up in 2022 as freshmen and never took a redshirt, and they played all 4 years. So they got 4-for-4. I sue. I want 5-for-5. And the judge in Colorado, if it holds, and that's the root of this entire conversation, is if this holds, that's part of the mess. Like every couple of weeks, some judge in a different state says, all right, here's another rule, and it's sort of a Frankenstein off, but I'm going to operate the rest of today's conversation based on what today's rules are. So, yes, this is a mess, but it's a bigger mess for like Brent Venables or Kenny Dillingham. It's a mess for us because I sit here on the radio and go, it's a mess. But I don't have to really deal with it because I have the real point coming up, the season. I'm about to get some games. And however Jeff Lebby builds his roster, maybe he gets like six guys that thought they were done with college football. I don't know. I get the game. So this is a huge mess. It is like you took a nice ordered box of college football and then you threw it up in the air and it came down as spaghetti. So I absolutely agree on that. But before we get distracted by this mess, two questions. First question is, who you root for? We all have our answer. There's overlap for almost all of us given the footprint of this show. Like now, Chad in Hawaii, if he's listening, he may be on an island, but Super Gator 1999 on Twitter, I believe Super Gator has brethren here. So first, who you root for? And everybody, we all have our answer. All right, second question. If the team you answered in question one could have Le'Veon Moss this season, would you want your coach, you and your fellow fans, everybody in blue and orange if you're Super Gator, green and black if you're Chad in Hawaii, red and white if you're Willie Fritz, if the team you answered in question one, who you root for, could have Le'Veon Moss this season, would you want him carrying the ball for you? I would. Zero hesitation. If Le'Veon Moss is eligible to play this season, I'd want my team to have him. And I'm talking this season where practice has already begun and we have games in a couple weeks. So when we throw verbal bricks at those Yankee lawyers, I don't know where they're from. When we throw bricks at the Yankees or those greedy players or selfish coaches who don't care about the good of the game or the future of the game or somehow a caretaking of the game, for all those comments from us, how many of us, in addition to me, threw up a hand and said, oh, yeah, give me some Le'Veon? And if you didn't, how many of you didn't because of your depth chart? Not because of principles, not because of anything else, but because, no, we've got to have some sanity. And Le'Veon Moss, most of y'all didn't, I don't know, he's in that category. As disappointing and shortchanged as his career was, he didn't get drafted. And he had free agent tryouts, I want to say, with two teams. No, I'm sorry. He showed up with the Dolphins and quit after 4 days. He went down to like a rookie mini camp and for whatever reason said, this ain't for me. But I just reached in and picked a kid out, Le'Veon. If you said no, was it because of your depth chart? Because I think if we're all in the room of truth, and that's what we are, that's what these 2 hours are, room of truth, then I think every one of us would. Why wouldn't we? If he's healthy and eligible, and I think he's both, I think he's going to be, as of today's rules, they could change in a few days, but... So that means I'm everything that we're saying about those Yankee lawyers, those greedy players, the selfish coaches who, you know, are trying to have the most talented and capable roster they can build from the list of now, not by a rule book, they're trying to build their roster from the list of legally declared eligible players. If the ruling lasts, which is actually part of the issue for anyone involved in roster building, the rules seemingly change. I'm not kidding, folks. Like, every few weeks, there's someone who says, all right, here is a different avenue of this street, and it now it has this rule, and it's different than what you thought. We got games in a couple of weeks, and we got a judge in Colorado going, and these kids are eligible now. In 2022, Thomas Castellanos was a 5'11", 190-pound, three-star quarterback out of Waycross, Georgia. Now, that's the information that I have found, unless Castellanos had some wicked early-onset osteoporosis. He was not 5'11". But the rest of the eval, the three-star quarterback, and these are the teams that want, I'll accept the rest of the eval, no dispute. I was checking my TC details this morning all over the interweb to make sure I understood what I was seeing regarding Thomas Castellanos, the guy that we saw play quarterback at Florida State last year and Boston College before that, and for a minute for Gus way down in Orlando. Because when I tell you in 2022 he was a three-star quarterback out of South Georgia, well, he entered UCF as a true freshman that year and get played, including the Conference USA title game. Then he transferred to BC and played for two seasons. Then transferred to Florida State, played, started all 12 games last year. Well, he's out of eligibility because he played five games at UCF, not just four, including the Conference USA title game. He played five games. He played a bunch at BC his first year, started the second year for most of the season, then quit. Then transferred to Florida State and started. He and Gus were right there together. So that's 4 years. Well, he's out of eligibility. Mikey Keene, you know that name? Thomas Castellanos is out of eligibility. Mikey Keene is not. In part because before that aforementioned 2022 CUSA title game where Thomas Castellanos played, Mikey Keene also on the UCF roster, he went to the coaches and said, yo, Keene out. I ain't playing. Played in four already. I'm leaving. Not going to be there Saturday. As such, that was a redshirt year for Keene, and it was not for TC. Reason all this matters today, Mikey Keene was part of UCF's incoming freshman class in 2021, a year before Castellanos. He's competing to be Arizona State's starting quarterback right now, 2026, a year after Castellanos. The NCAA approved a second redshirt year for Mikey Keene. Told Castellanos, you can't have one. Well, now, what about the how much they played? There's context, details. But okay, details. Thomas Castellanos played in 38 games. Mikey Keene has played in 39. Well, what about that? That's holding on PATs and field. I really play. What about starts? Castellanos, 32. Keene, 34. Understand, please, I'm not arguing for or against either of these rulings. I'm just telling you both are factual. Both of these have been handed down and all those facts are true. So the this is chaos, we've got to have some order crowd, you're right. Tell Thomas Castellanos this is fair. Because he asked the NCAA, he's like, you know, I've got next year, right? Because I'm going to play five games. And they're like, no, you don't have that. Well, how could I get it? Well, you have to file an appeal. He did that in December. And then in December, the NCAA said, no, you're still not eligible. So in a case like that, Thomas Castellanos looking around going, the judging, I wasn't even involved in this. And suddenly, lifeline. Do you know what Thomas Castellanos was doing? He went to a Dolphins and somebody else, maybe Ravens. He went to try out as a wide

0: and are out of eligibility but are not an NFL player by any stretch, then you're eligible for 2026. So that is the drill down, both sides of what she did. Now, is it, like I said, is it chaos? Absolutely. It will be even more chaos when this ruling from Friday is either fractured in about a week and a half, or there's an injunction and the whole thing is set aside after you do something like, I don't know, get Le'Veon Moss on campus and he practices for a week. So that's where we are. Don't get distracted by all this. This is for Brent Venables to deal with. This is for Rich Rodriguez. This is not for me to deal with. What I'm going to deal with happens in like 2.5 weeks. I get games. So that's going to be me. I think that should be all of us. They will work out the rat's nest of this. I will turn on the game at noon and I'll say, wow, look, it's a game. All right, short break, and Heath and I will jump into it next.
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3: It's a Monday, Chuck Oliver Show. It's a Monday in August, and so I am not going to be distracted. I have to pay attention and understand what's going on places like Colorado when a judge on a Friday afternoon says, and now this basket of players is eligible. Imagine how good you must be if you played four seasons of full football, five or more games. You played four seasons in just 4 years. Like, they wanted, you kept playing, didn't, you know, to some degree, you were eligible enough, whether it was physically or like injury-wise, health-wise, whatever. Like, you were able to handle it as a freshman, sophomore, junior, like you rolled right through. All right, here's a bunch of players like that, and now they're eligible. Okay. So you have to understand, I don't want to obsess on it. But it is a huge, like I said, big mess. And James Franklin can figure it out. I've got games coming up, and that's my part of this. That's my end of this. So we will keep everyone up to date and try to give you a boil down of anything that may – because if you're listening right now, where are we on? We're in the state of Tennessee. And you're a Vanderbilt fan. And all of a sudden, you hear Chuck talking about Le'Veon Moss at practice. You're like, wait a minute. The guy from Texas A&M without eligibility that – was with the Dolphins for a minute. What is he talking? Is Chuck, huh? Have we lost Chuck? No. If that happens, you got to know why. If you're listening to us in Memphis, and we have the app, and suddenly Thomas Castellanos is your quarterback this year, you're like, wait a minute, I thought he was done. No. I don't know how many folks take the academic route of UCF, which is a fine school, go to Boston College, Florida State, and then would transfer to Memphis. We know that academics really isn't the angle here. So it's not like Thomas Castellanos, I want one more year of college. I still got learning to do. No, he wants to get paid to play quarterback because so far he's not going to be paid to play wide receiver or anything else in the NFL. So this is a money grab. It's a cash grab. And I don't hate the kid for it. I'm not knocking the hustle. I'm saying this is slowly but certainly getting worked out. It is a mess. And maybe this ruling holds, but it will get worked out specifically after this season. So, like, we're moving towards it at a Jurassic pace. My job is look at the games and enjoy them. And so that's what I'm going to try to focus despite the contradictions, hypocrisy, all sorts of accurate criticisms we can give of the NCAA regarding their previous rulings, today rulings, and how they don't line up. Despite all that, I ain't going to worry about it. That's Steve Sarkisian. You worry about that. Wait a minute. How did they suddenly get Le'Veon Moss? We have to play them in week one. I know. Yeah, now they got Le'Veon Moss. That's for Steve Sarkisian to deal with. I just get the game. What's going on, Heath?
4: Yeah, you know, it's funny. By the way, I just want to give credit for a great line. Bud Elliott, somebody was talking online with him, Bud Elliott of CBS, was saying, oh, you know, Castellanos needs to shift his focus to wide receiver. And Bud Elliott's response is, in 2027, he's shifting his focus to LinkedIn. So I was like, ouch, but also probably accurate. So, yeah, if you can.
3: Dude, who would How many people listening right now are fans of a team that may throw their hand up, you would take Le'Veon Moss or Thomas Castellanos? Not everybody. A lot of people would take a quarterback who started basically parts of or all of four seasons.
4: Yeah, look, we had on Monday, or on Friday, rather, the story of Sterling Webb, the defensive tackle who got his own court ruling. And so, again, he's not part of this thing out of Colorado, which I assume means if the Colorado ruling gets overturned, that Sterling Webb is still online, and Eli Drinkwitz now has said, heck yeah, we've got ourselves a starting defensive tackle back who had 11 starts last year, and suddenly
3: exactly what he should do.
4: Out of the blue, he's back. And so the part that's interesting to me about all of this, Chuck, is how many schools you're going to have situations now where a coach has to decide, like, maybe there's a player that you would like back, but at the same time, you've got a guy, whether it's a kid that you already have recruited that's there, that it's his turn and he's ready, or whether it's a kid you took out of the portal. Like, do you really want to run the risk of saying, heck yeah, sign me up, when a week later you might get, oh, yeah, 10th Circuit has overruled, and so now never mind. I mean, what does that do to your locker room? What does that do with the trust you have with some of these guys if you do it? But at the same time, if you actually think you're going to have these players available and you want them available, you obviously want them in camp. So where do you strike that line? Like, how much do you have to go over to the law school and basically get a coaching up from the law school about what the odds are that this will get overturned? If it does get overturned, will there be another appeal, and what will happen?
3: Like, imagine if you're KJ Jackson or AJ Hill, and suddenly, like, day four practice, you look over there and Thomas Castellanos is on a stationary bike. He ain't practicing. We're not giving him any reps because we don't know about the final outcome of the ruling. But you're out there trying to win a job. You're already competing against the other guy. Now you've got this fifth-year dude who's played a lot, and he's just over there peddling. He's just listening. He's getting his mental reps. That's not good. I promise you it's not good. If it works out any other way than he gets the job and has a bang-up season, it's not good.
4: And for what it's worth, again, Lord knows I do not pretend to have legal background and qualifications to analyze this stuff, but I try to find people who do. Reading folks analyzing the 10th Circuit, which is where this case is based originally, there is a belief that there's a really good chance that this will get overturned, not because of anything specific to the ruling as much as how, I guess, the 10th Circuit is known to handle some things. There's certain circuits that are just known for being more aggressive on certain issues or more focused on procedure.
3: Pro-worker, pro-business.
4: Yeah, apparently the 10th, the standard that they have historically set for this kind of relief is extremely high. And so people who are legal analysts are saying, based on the history and precedent in the court, they think that this will be too aggressive for their liking, and that it will eventually be overturned. But again, I don't know what that process looks like, how expedited an expedited appeal can be, or anything else. But that's one thing, at least based on legal analysis. If you are considering making a move off of this, tread lightly, because there's a really good chance this apparently will get overturned.
3: Absolutely true. The judge, Charlotte Sweeney, has issued her ruling, and if we act upon that and then it gets reversed in a week and a half or two, now you got to undo stuff.
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10: An update on a massive excavation site in Talladega County. Pell City police say it's now closed. They started digging a couple of weeks ago after getting a credible tip and a long-running criminal investigation, but no human remains were found there. No new leads in the open cases. Escape day spa in Homewood and a former worker, Matthew Jones, facing two new lawsuits. Previous client claims Jones inappropriately touched her last year, and other clients also reported similar conduct by Jones, but he remained on staff. Attorneys representing the spa say they won't comment on pending lawsuits. Mobile County Sheriff's Office running the City of Pritchard's Police Department after several officers were arrested for improper conduct. Mayor Carletta Davis.
11: I am not going to make any recommendation to the council this week. I am doing my due diligence.
10: Public meeting set for tomorrow night at Blunt High School. I'm Angie Norfell.
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3: It's Monday, Chuck Oliver Show. They don't have the college football combo 2 hours a day. Been doing it since 2014. 9 states, 71 sticks. It's a wonderful, wonderful blessing. So welcome on right now. I say this a lot, but this time it's true. Close personal friend of mine from Sports Talk 790 in Houston, Dan Matthews joins us. Dan, how's your day, man?
15: Oh, man, things are good here. We got a first-place baseball team that's on our radio station, trying to make trades, do all that kind of stuff. So things are good, Chuck. Not a lot to complain about.
3: All right, I'll bite. I'll ask you a baseball question. Good enough to win the sort of average AL West or good enough to actually do October stuff?
15: I think both. I mean, it's at least the way the bullpen is pitched. They're really a bright spot for this team. It's going to be interesting to see what they're able to add offensively. But the Rangers, you just found out this last weekend, they're not good. They really should trade. And the Mariners can't hit. They can pitch like nobody's business. So, yeah, I think they can win the West. And the American League as a whole isn't great. So why not the Astros?
3: I just said all week, all year, it's all college football. All right, let's get back to college football now. Houston Cougars, they come in at number 20 on my preseason top 20. Why has Willie Fritz been maybe able to kind of gain a footing, get some traction when Dana Holgorsen had a lot of attention and some money, but it didn't really happen for him?
15: The short answer, especially with Holgorsen, is there's actually an effort towards roster building and retention. With Holgorsen, supposedly what got him run out the door finally was the recruiting rankings, which you know as well as anyone now, Chuck. They're very subjective because it's what do you do in the transfer portal. And the president of the university apparently had gone to him and just said, hey, Dana, like, what's the deal here? And his response back was, that ship has sailed. And apparently at that point, that was when Renu Couture, the president of the university, said, well, so is your time here at U of H. And it's one of those things, too, that, you know, Chuck, I was actually part of the broadcast team for one of their games, and they played, I think that night it was Oklahoma State in Dana's final year. And David Klingler is doing the game with us. And obviously, I mean, when you talk about U of H football, he is as big a name as there is there. And during one of the breaks, he looks at me and the guy that's doing the game, and he goes, can you imagine being a transfer out there and wanting to play in this offense? Like, that's supposed to be Dana Holgorsen's thing, and it was one of the most milquetoast things possible that, I mean, aside from a couple of guys offensively, you really couldn't point to anybody and say that that's a high-powered offense. So that's why Willie Fritz is here, and they wanted somebody that actually somewhat cared, or at least, you know, would do the parts that show you that you care about the program. And, I mean, he's not only huge on being able to retain local talent, but also, I mean, as he just showed you this past offseason, for whatever resources he's got, he doesn't have Cody Campbell's oil money up in Lubbock, but he at least went out there and made an effort in the transfer portal and actually got him some pretty good players. So there's reason to really believe in this team this year. I don't think there's any doubt about that.
3: Dude, you're so right there. I have learned quickly in the transfer portal era, find the staffs and coaches I trust. You were talking about last year they didn't have the fat stacks of Lubbock. They brought in 13 starters through the portal last year. 8 of them earned all Big 12 honors. So that's got to give Cougars fans wondering whether to write the check or not a lot of confidence that the dudes doing the evaluation, they get it right.
15: No, it definitely does. I mean, and he's been able to retain a lot of his staff, which has been huge. I also think for Willie Fritz, too, it's very much the comparisons here are made between he and Kelvin Sampson, that Willie is a guy that at this point in his career, he's not looking for the next thing. I think this is his thing. And it's not a question, Chuck, of facilities. The U of H has got the facilities. I mean, they just built them a brand-new football-only facility, the Memorial Hermann training facility there, and they've got the indoor. They've got all of that figured out. That's not the problem. The problem has been being able to, exactly as is the current, you know, status of college football, of how much money can you spend and being able to get these guys here. I mean, clearly the Houston area is outstanding in terms of the football talent high school-wise that is from here. A lot of it goes outside the city and either stays in state and College Station or Austin or even Lubbock. But of being able to even to, I mean, you know as well as anyone in the transfer portal era, there's a reason why there's coaches out there that say don't burn bridges, because these guys might come back to you and they might want to be a part of your program. And that's what's been the case over at U of H. And it's been huge for them to be able to build this thing up.
3: Yeah, how you take the no has never been more important than right now. Continuing, Dan Matthews, he knows what it's about when it comes to the Cougars. Sports Talk 790, Yonder Houston. I'm supposed to ask you about the five-star quarterback, because whenever Houston does that, which is like once ever, that's a big deal. But they've got a returning starter who, if they win in 26, this is going to be probably Connor Wegman's team, correct? Not Kayshawn Henderson's?
15: No, I think that Henderson, it's one of those that he's going to wait, which, I mean, it sounds like, and, you know, of course, this is always subject to change, that it is something that you kind of take with a grain of salt. But there were times last year where Connor Wegman really showed you that you can believe that this guy can lead this program. And then there were also times where he'd come out of games and you're like, I don't really get it. I mean, clearly the bowl game, and you can say whatever you want about bowl games, but that was one that gave a lot of people a lot of confidence that heading into this season, he can be even better. Now, you also had TCU, a game they shouldn't have lost last year. West Virginia, same deal there. Both the times that they were ranked last year, they were bad performances by him. They were bad performances by this team. He had the concussion against Texas Tech, too. So, you know, clearly that was one that didn't go their way. But then you had Arizona State. That was a great win. And I know that you had a lot of other parts of that win. You know, Dean Connors was able to be huge for them. So, no, I mean, there's a lot of belief in him. And, I mean, you know, when you got guys like Amari Thomas, that definitely helps you believe even more in the quarterback. And, again, getting back to, you know, some of the moves that have been made this offseason, and with them being able to go out into the transfer portal and get guys to come in here, that definitely helps too. So there's a lot of belief. I think that a big part of it is going to be, you know, the first couple of games aren't going to be tough. You should be able to handle Oregon State. You should be able to handle Southern. Week 3 is when it's going to be, is this team legitimate or not? Because they don't have very many tough games on their schedule this year. But week 3, Friday night in Lubbock, is definitely the one that is going to let you know if Willie Fritz's team is for real or not.
3: Yeah, 6-1 last year in one score games, which you're either really well coached and have a great quarterback who doesn't like it. There's all some sorts of tangible things, or I look at it and go, 6-1, that's hard to replicate. Just talk about the overall discipline and approach of the team, because that, like I said, it can be real that we just don't turn the ball over.
15: No, and that's it. And, you know, it is one of those things that the defensive side of the ball has been really good for them the last couple of years. And now it's one of those that there's a belief of, okay, the offense can actually match levels with them and be able to help. But, you know, with year three of Willie Fritz, it seems like that's what he's done everywhere he's been. I mean, when he was at Tulane, he did exactly that. You know, when he had a chance to go to Georgia Tech, that's what people believed that he was going to be bringing there. You're 100% right about the discipline part of it. They're not a team that hurts themselves, but it's also been a little bit of a question, especially the first couple of years. Okay, you know, it's one thing to not hurt yourself, but do you have enough offense to be able to win these games? And Texas Tech last year, they didn't. And then the other two games that I mentioned, it was just where they just played horribly in those games. And when it comes to coaching college football teams, that's going to happen. But, you know, now it's just a question of how set is your program? And I think that Wegman being able to have the finish to the season he had last year, that's huge. Getting guys like Amari Thomas back, that's massive. And then, you know, also offensively too, going and getting a guy like Mekhi Hughes, who did a lot of really good things for Willie Fritz when he was at Tulane, and then he went up to Oregon and couldn't really find his footing there with Dan Lanning's program. So then he comes down here to Houston, and they dipped into Oregon for a couple of different guys too. I mean, you go out and get Javian White too, and Ashton Porter was the other Oregon guy that can come in, and he's a guy that they really truly believe can kind of set the tone for their front seven this year defensively. So, I mean, again, it's one of those that they probably didn't win the transfer portal, but people definitely took notice of the additions that they made. And Willie Fritz seemingly was able to, I mean, again, to the evaluation portion of what you're talking about with he and his staff. I mean, it's, again, they didn't spend the most money, but they seemingly got the most bang for their buck.
3: And no doubt about that. And you're right about Mekhi Hughes. He had big time production for Fritz back in the day at Tulane. Dan, I always appreciate the input, man. Thank you for making time today.
15: You're the best, Chuck. It's always great to catch up with you, buddy.
3: Dan Matthews, Sports Talk 790 in Houston. Houston Cougars, my number 20 team for the year. They've got a really, I will say, not just experience, they've got a weathered quarterback. They've got a guy that looks like he's better for all of it. Thomas Castellanos, I never, like, last year, this is what most folks didn't recognize, because the team wasn't that good. But Florida State's offense, they were all right enough. They really were. They were one of the few teams in America. We talked about this maybe last week. Maybe there were 10 or 12 teams in America that averaged 200 yards passing and rushing per game. That's good production. I need to know what it equaled, and it equaled 5 wins. That whatever that Bama game was offensively, and then they would load up on some overmatched opponents. That's sort of an explanation, but Stanford was supposed to be an overmatched opponent. But the offense, it wasn't bad. Thomas Castellanos, I don't know that if you look at Connor Wegman, it's not even the same sort of thing. Connor Wegman looks weathered and better for all this. Castellanos still looks like he plays with his hair on fire. And so I don't want to say just experience, because experience, again, Mikey Keene's got more experience than Castellanos. So I don't want to say just experience, but weathered and maybe better for it. See, that's Connor Wegman. That's a guy who does pass his team into the top 20 or maybe the conference championship game or maybe even an upset on the road in week 3 in Lubbock. All right, short break. Heath and I next.
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27: I think he brings every aspect of a high-level quarterback that you want. I mean, everybody sees the accurate arm, the ability to extend plays and whatnot, but there's also a demeanor and a mentality that goes with that. And I think similar to the guys that we have had recently, he's a guy that he can follow up a really tough and bad play with a really intentional, really good play and a great decision.
3: Mario Cristobal, he hit Coach Kane. And he's talking about his quarterback, Barry Mensah, at Miami. Private school, Miami. Academically rigorous? Sure. Are there ways to make it more tolerable? Sure. But it's still Miami, and it's a world-class private sort of education. He had been at Duke, which is even more elite. Like, that's different level stuff. He had been at Tulane, also private. He played his high school ball at St. Joseph's out in California, also private. Like, the kid's got the smarts. If you don't, if book learning is difficult, you're not going to Tulane, Duke, and Miami. And then all the other stuff that Mario talked about. 6'3", 200 and a few pounds, and it's not just that he's been at Tulane and Duke and now Miami. He started at Tulane and Duke, and he was good enough that now he's at Miami. So that's Darian Minson for you. Is at Tulane, redshirted, started, they win. Transferred to Duke, they win. So if you want background for the kid, it's not just, oh, he's resourceful and like stuff the coach says after watching him for about 13 practices in spring. It's not that. Skins on the wall. And Mario inherited him to that program with that roster and those expectations and that general aura around it. You step into a place where expectations are, we had Ben Watson on at Media Days, and he originally went to Duke. And Ben is a man of substance, pretty deep thinker. And he was honest. He said, I would have gone to Hawaii, I'd gone to Iowa, I'd gone anywhere for the money they're paying. But back in 1999, I chose Duke for this reason, this reason, this reason, this. He said, I showed up and he said, I realized I was selling myself short football wise. Well, at Duke, that wasn't Darian Minson. And he's transferring because of cash and an opportunity for a bigger stage and to, I guess, achieve more, although Duke actually won something last year. We all know the season that Miami had. Duke actually won something last year. So, credit Mario. This could be a national championship season. Got a stud quarterback with a lot of experience who's brilliant and is playing for the NFL. He really is. First overall pick, I thought Carson Beck 2 years ago may do that. So who knows, but it sure looks like a possibility. What's up, Heath?
0: All right, Chuck. So obviously the legal beat has been a major factor in college football recently. This is one combo I don't know that we necessarily anticipated getting together, but Michael Lombardi, the UNC general manager, who a week ago today is when we got the word, hey, he's been put on leave while whatever this human resources investigation goes on. Lombardi has reportedly retained Tom Mars. And what's interesting here is that normally when Tom Mars is going after somebody, it's Tom Mars going and using the NCAA as a pinata in court again. But this is not an NCAA issue. Obviously, whatever this is an in-house thing there at UNC. Mars putting out a statement saying, Michael hasn't been told anything about the nature of UNC's investigation and welcomes the opportunity to clear his name, which has already been sullied by baseless statements and innuendo on social media. He's fully cooperating with UNC and expects the investigation will be swift, thorough, and fair. Michael would ask people have the decency to let the process run its course before jumping to any conclusions about the nature of the investigation or whether there's any merit to whatever has been alleged. Chuck, the thing about this is I have not seen anybody anywhere, and I, you know, maybe somebody did it somewhere that's not online, but online I have not seen or have I heard anybody take any shots at Michael Lombardi about whatever this investigation is supposed to be about. Like, I haven't even seen anybody speculate about what it might be about, because
3: not the details. I've seen a lot of like universal glee or snickering, but I haven't seen, and by the way, I did that, but I agree with you. I haven't seen a single like drill down of, all I was told is this doesn't have to do with Jordan and this doesn't have to do with the college licensing. That's all I was told was it doesn't have to do with the host.
0: Right. I mean, I haven't seen anybody speculating about it one way or the other than, you know, obviously if it's a human resources thing, then the presumption is either, you know, somebody's accusing you of saying or doing something that they would consider to be inappropriate or abusive or whatever, but we don't know what it is. Just it has to be something of that nature because that's what those kind of investigations are generally going to be about. But beyond that, nobody's speculated on anything. And his problem is not people getting ahead of themselves with regards to did he do this, did he not do this. It's exactly what you said, Chuck. It's people just being happy to dance on his public grave because he's the highest paid GM in the sport, came in with unearned arrogance about how things operated and has alienated tons and tons of people, as he seems to have done in basically every place he's ever worked. That's the reason people have been kind of dancing on Lombardi's grave, not anything to do with the facts of this particular thing. If he got completely exonerated, if by the afternoon they say Michael Lombardi did nothing wrong here, this was all complete nonsense, that still won't make people say anything other than, well, good for Mike that he got exonerated. I still think he's a jerk. Like, that's that's where it is. I just thought it was a really odd statement to have go out there, because I get it. If you're Mike Lombardi, this is probably the last job you're ever getting in football. So you're going to defend your $1.5 million salary for the next couple of years any way you can. I get why he's trying to look out for, you know, protecting his wallet here. But I don't quite get the idea of, you know, just show some fairness to the man. I haven't seen anybody be unfair. People are basing it on his overall track record as a guy, not this.
3: No, if it were when it's an HR, when we find out, all right, he's on leave. That was just the first thing. This very just basic, he's on leave. We found out that it was an HR-based issue, and we found out from a former staffer. I will tell you where my mind went, and I'm sure a lot of others, but I'll just claim me, bad touch or bad attempted touch or bad I want to touch or bad, like whatever it was something where he was given attention and she didn't want it. That's what I was thinking. If that happened, you're exactly – my only thought would be, I am so sorry that girl had to go through that. It wouldn't be for him or North Carolina, or – because I think I already know what I believe about Bill and Michael Lombardi and that whole environment up there. I think I know what I believe already, and that would sort of confirm it. My only thought – I'd feel bad for the person, the other person involved, but it wouldn't shock me or surprise me in the least – that something had been done untoward, whether it was professional, personal, whatever, and other people would react to happiness about that.
0: Yeah, I mean, this is a guy who's known for a sarcastic tongue and for arrogance. So, I mean, it could just be as simple as saying something to somebody that was an insult that maybe they took as being a racial or sexist thing in nature. Like, it could be any number of things. And again, that doesn't mean he did it that way, but when you have a history of speaking to people as he does and speaking publicly about people, this isn't just a rumor. Like, he's been very, very aggressive in how he chooses to go after and criticize people he doesn't think much of. It's not hard at all to imagine how he could have stepped in a bucket by saying something to somebody that he thinks is just, you're a moron, and they take it as you're a fill-in-the-blank moron, and here we go, HR, hello.
3: Whatever it is, that – it wouldn't necessarily surprise or disappoint folks if he were guilty.
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5: I'm Ed Donahue with an AP News Minute. Adjutant General Gent Walsh of the Washington National Guard says he's seen a lot, and the wildfire damage in Spokane, Washington is bad.
6: I can tell you today that that's a war zone. When you finally get in there and you finally look at the devastation and damage, and it's going to be pretty interesting as people go in there and to just grapple with the damage, and grapple with the fact that their lives are forever changed. Some of these folks may not recover. Some of those folks may not rebuild in there. And it's going to continue to be, I would say, a very significant emotional event for this community.
5: There is 0% containment. 60,000 people have been evacuated in the Spokane area. The fires have destroyed at least 600 homes and other structures. Crews are hoping for lighter winds and cooler temperatures today. Wildfires are also burning in western Idaho and eastern Oregon. I'm Ed Donahue.
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3: Hour two, Chuck Oliver Show, talking college football, because that is what we do. Appreciate y'all coming here for the convo. Hour one, Truist reporter for the Houston Cougars from Sports Talk 790 in Harris County. Dan Matthews joined us. A little later this hour, we're going to have Mark Passwaters, a good friend of ours from Aggie Huddle, joining us. I had mentioned Le'Veon Moss as a guy that he would be up for grabs if 5 for 5 needs to apply to me because I showed up in 22 and I spent all my eligibility. We also got Jason Caldwell coming up from Auburn 247, talk about a bunch with the Tigers. And I so want to talk about Byron Brown. I want to talk about the receivers and Golish's system and just go, go, go, go, go. I want to talk about all that. It still is going to come back to the offensive line. And do we have Jason yet? Okay. It's going to come down to the offensive line. I didn't want to start into a story if Jason's on hold. About 10 years ago, Auburn spent $14 million on the biggest video board I'd ever seen. Well, that's what everyone could say because it was the biggest video board, at least in college football. And they spent that money back actually in the 2015 season. And I went to a game a year later against Vanderbilt. And then in 2017, I was there for the Auburn game and then the Georgia game and then the Bama game a couple of weeks after that. And I've talked about spending that much money on just a technological wonder. And the picture, it's so clear. Well, it's supposed to be for $14 million, but folks, the size of it, it's like, my gosh, that picture. What I realized at games where Auburn was beating two number one teams over the course of 15 days was at both games, I saw a bunch of people sitting outside watching the game on television. That's how big and clear and easy it is. And I'm like, well, Kerryon Johnson just caught a screen pass. And if you saw the blocking downfield, go back. In fact, YouTube your computer. See if you can find Kerryon on that screen pass against Georgia, find the big angle. And that'll be a great example because I saw it playing out. Everybody's watching this video screen where basically it's a TV feed, so you're going to see the running back catch the football, and then you see him start crossing the first down. If you're watching the field because you're there and have that advantage versus folks who only have the TV feed at their house, then the blocking on that thing, oh, my Lord. It's as well as you can block a screen pass. You can see it if you're watching on TV, which was sometimes me. So the reason I bring those games up is because I want to talk Byron Brown, and I want to talk Golish, and I want to talk everything about Auburn's passing game and the speed of it, and they've got really good running backs too. But this is about moving the ball downfield, and Auburn hadn't done that in a minute. I want to so talk about that. But I can't because of the offensive line. And in 2017, on those two Saturdays, we're talking November, the end of the season. Twice in 15 days, you're beating the number one team. The offensive line was dominant, had unbelievable days. And for the most part, broad stroke across the ensuing 2018 season, 19 season, 20, 21, 22, it's been 9 years since Auburn's had that. So we understand if part of this show, we've got sports rules. And a sports rule is the one thing I can't coach around is offensive line. So I want to talk about Byron Brown and the passing game, but we first have to start up front because it might have been 9 years. It might have been since those two games in 2017 since you had a, quote, Auburn offensive line. Let's go out now to Auburn 247. He's got the answers for all of this. It is Jason Caldwell. Jason, how's your Monday?
1: Good, Chuck. How about you?
3: Doing pretty good. I want to talk Byron Brown and the go offense and all of it, but it gets undone by the offensive line, and that's not unique to Auburn. It's the one part you can cover up a quarterback. You can't cover up an offensive line. Tell me what your inkling is as Auburn is beginning practice now.
1: Yeah, I think it's probably a deeper group of offensive line, but I do think that, I do think system can help too, and I think that's one thing I thought. Even last year, that offensive line group wasn't very good. And then when Derek Nix took over the offense at the end of the year and they brought the tempo into the game, then they were a much better offense, especially in the red zone. And I think that's the thing you look at it and going, can you finish in the red zone? Last year they were atrocious in the red zone in terms of touchdown percentage. They were like 124th in the country. And, you look and go, how can you help that? I think having a quarterback as an extra ball carrier can help. But, look, this offensive line group is completely rebuilt. There's three guys back from last year, and they were all true freshmen a year ago. So this is a completely new group that you'll have to build around and see if you can put some pieces together.
3: Talk one more big guy, Jonathan Echols from South Florida. Just by the dimensions, the aesthetics of it, looks like he may be a weapon. Has he caught your eye at all?
1: Yeah, he was coming off a little shoulder stuff at the end of his USF season, so he was a little limited in the spring. But when you look at him physically as a tight end, you got 6'6", 235, and runs like a wide receiver. I mean, he's what you're looking for. And, you can bring a veteran guy, Jake Johnson, in who's played a bunch of places but has done it before. And so Jonathan Echols is one of those X-factor guys for me when you think about having a running quarterback, a guy who wants to do that. If you can add a tight end that can maybe create some separation in the middle of the field, that could be a guy that could really impact things for this team for sure.
3: So I want to talk offense now and the import quarterback and all the talent and all this. And I hope Auburn fans are up for hearing it again, but they've heard it year after year, and they've been paying for it, like literally, with name, image, likeness year after year. Tell me how this year could be different with Golish and Brown and some of the other carryovers and plus the existing talent.
1: Yeah, I think the first thing is that it feels like there's a plan. And I think everybody acts like they have a plan and says they have a plan. But it feels like there's an actual plan with how you want this thing to look. Like, hey, you want to go tempo, but you recruit and bring in a quarterback that is a guy that's a dual threat guy that can do both. And You work on the offensive line. You just mentioned it, Luke, and no question it has been the major point of emphasis in my talks about what's happened with Auburn football for the last 5 or 6 years has been the lack of signing offensive linemen. And not just, I mean, people think about, no, you didn't sign quality offensive linemen. No, they didn't sign offensive linemen, period. And they just didn't do it. And you're left with a group of guys, well, if this guy don't turn out, you don't have an option. Georgia and Alabama and Ohio State's of the world, you sign 5-6 every year because you know you might get two good ones. And so Auburn has, since they got here, they signed 5 high school offensive linemen at the end of the year last year. They already have 4 commitments this year, brought in a bunch of transfers. And so that's where it starts. Like, if you want to do it, you got to have offensive line, you got to be physical, and you got to have running back options. And I think, at least from the outset, it looks like the plan is in place to be able to do those things.
3: Flip it to defense, Xavier Atkins, good Lord, where'd that come from? I think that Auburn, honestly, it's been a minute since, you know, they had all those 5-star talent at wide receiver and Singleton coming in, but as far as best and most productive group in the SEC, it's been a minute since I looked at Auburn and said they could have the best fill in the blank. Auburn may have the best linebackers in the conference this year.
1: And I think you might be able to throw safety in there, too. I think they're going to be at least right there, too. I think the middle of that back seven with Xavier Atkins and bring back Elijah Melendez and Bryce Diaz, who were really good last year as true freshmen, and a healthy DeMarcus Riddick would be a game changer for them as well. And so you feel good about linebacker group. And then, like I said, Caleb Harris, Sylvester Smith, Anquan Fagans, Eric Winters, a healthy Camp Anthony. Like, that's a strong safety group potentially as well. So I think those two spots on defense could be at least go toe-to-toe with most of the teams in the league.
3: A quick word, if you could, additionally about Anquan Fagans. I don't know people under – he's a former top 100 recruit. Like, that's a big-time talent.
1: Big-time and versatile. I mean, that's a guy that can play nickel, can play both safety spots, could probably play corner for you in a pinch as well. And so those are guys that are huge in terms of, you know, when you talk about building a defense, having guys that can play multiple spots because it allows you to be really versatile. And so, he is a guy that I stood next to former Auburn quarterbacks Chris Todd and Clint Mosley. I think it was last fall in a scrimmage. And I said, listen, I've never seen this guy play a game where he didn't have an interception. He finds the football and the ball finds him. And because of that, I think he's a guy that will be in the mix and probably move around in a bunch of different spots this year.
3: Last thing for you, and this is just your general interpretation, but like I was at the Missouri game last year, and Missouri was a good team, but Auburn lost at home. The Kentucky game a couple of weeks later, they scored 3 at home against Kentucky. The fans, I think, were booing Hugh Freeze. I don't think they were booing the team. Is the fan base angry? Because I never really got that from them. They didn't like Hugh Freeze, but just the general anger that you get from fan bases sometimes, I haven't experienced that. Tell me about you.
1: No, it's been pretty remarkable to see. They keep showing up. It's been consistent. I wrote about that a little bit this morning about the myth of home field advantage and, you know, how people judge that. The ultimate home field advantage is just tell me which team's the best team, and I'll tell you which team has the best home field advantage. That's normally how it works. Auburn hasn't been very good, but it's still been a tough place to play. And because of the fans, because they've shown up, and I think, you know, can you get the teeth back to Jordan-Hare Stadium and make it a place that is, hey, it's tough to go, but you still won. Now, make it a place that is tough to win in. That's the next step. But the fans have continued to show up. And no, I think there's a feel of maybe a breath of fresh air after the last couple of coaching hires. They feel like this is old school, and it does. It feels a little old school, and, you know, we're talking about having an identity. When you listen to a guy say, hey, we want to be physical, we want to run the football, it's the day-to-day process stuff. It feels like it's 1988, and I think, you know, for Auburn historically, when they've been at their best, it's been running the football and playing defense, even in this era. That's when they've been their best, and we'll see if they can do that again.
3: Yeah, like people my age, your age, we grew up Outson Stadium wasn't this big deal, and then everybody who's 35, oh, Outson Stadium. I'm like, no, it's because the Ducks were good.
1: Correct. That's it. I mean, like, I remember, like, you know, LSU, like, well, LSU, when LSU wasn't very good, Tiger Stadium wasn't a tough place to play. Like, even Texas A&M, I mean, like, it's a tougher place to play now, not because there's 105,000 people. It's because Texas A&M is better. That usually goes hand in hand.
3: No doubt about it. Always doing a great job covering Auburn. Auburn 247. Get the man there. It's Jason Caldwell. Thank you, friend.
1: Thanks, Chuck. Appreciate it.
3: All right. Short break. We continue. Look on your calendar. What do you see? The whole month of August. And I'm going to tell you one day that the Chuck Oliver Show is going to be broadcasting live from Harris, Cherokee in Cherokee, North Carolina. But you can go there or Harris Valley River in Murphy anytime you want. If it's August 6th, August 13th, August 22nd, August 25th, doesn't matter. Whenever we're there, yeah, it's going to be a fun time. Caesar Sportsbook, even in one of the fan caves. Chuck Oliver Show talking college football live from the Caesar Sportsbook. 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
13: Because it's August, what else will we talk? We do it year-round, you know, especially August. So the Big Ten and the SEC, it assumes, I'm not going to go into any details, you'll get tired head. Part of what happened also Friday is they're like, all right, we support the college sports bill, the Cody Campbell sort of driven, authored, themed, whatever, save college sports bill. All right, we're going to support that. And they still have a couple of reservations and details to be worked out, but we're going to support that. They can both wait until sort of the situation comes to them. The SEC doesn't need to be adventurous or cutting edge or even all that creative. Ditto the Big Ten. They've already got everything gamed. It's already working out for them. So any massive changes, they can be slow on. The AAC, they do need to be adventurous and cutting edge and all sorts of things. And I will give them credit. I was doing landscape of the various conferences this weekend because it's a monumental weekend potentially. Big picture as far as the college sports bill, immediate picture as far as all the 2022 recruits who played 4-4 and now may get a fifth. So a lot of stuff going on. I realize the AAC, they're doing what you – Heath had talked about the Pac-12

0: two, I guess, having the commissioner hanging out in Vegas. Here's a drink ticket. Go ask some questions. They got creative. The AAC did the same thing. We had talked about that. They're having their media days in St. Petersburg, which there was a chance if they did it the day after and right next door to the SEC, there was a I don't think if the AAC had been in Orlando the next day, maybe they would have gotten any sort of holdover media. They got at least one person, Heath was there, who was at SEC and figured, I'll stay. Now, keep in mind, Heath also had to do some family business. There was an accountant to see. There was a storage facility. Like, he had stuff that all human adults have to do at sometimes. And he's like, all right, possibly because of the SEC being in town, possibly because I'm from Tampa and I got stuff to do. Okay, maybe. They got creative. They wanted to sponge up every last media member that they could. The SEC doesn't have to be like that. Neither does the Big Ten, which is why they can wait until the, 11th hour and 45 minutes. They can be as arm's length and standoffish, and we're going to take our time as possible. They can go first like the Big Ten did with the Big Ten Network and lose piles of money. And because they're the Big Ten, they didn't want to do it, but they could survive it. They could be the SEC and say, we're not going to go first. We're going to wait and learn. That's where they are. The AAC is different. Conference USA is different. Sun Belt, God bless them. I told you, Sun Belt skipped the line. They got aggressive and creative and adventurous and cutting edge and all that stuff. SEC and Big Ten don't have to. So you will continue to see those conferences take baby steps after everyone has taken giant leaps. That's just the status that they have. There's not a lot of urgency to those two conferences. And so at the very end, they're like, all right, we support this mostly. So we got some movement there. What's up, Heath?
1: Yeah, there are at least, I'd say at least three or four people that I saw that definitely came over from SEC that I think were probably there because of it. I will say also, it really did drive home how different it is, just for even a conference the size of the American, which is a decent-sized conference and has some prominent schools. There couldn't have been total 100 media members there with the number of schools. Like if you budgeted out for media members, not for staffers of the schools that are like their video department following them around, there couldn't have been 100 total media members there.
0: They needed every last one of them.
1: Yeah, so it really was like, hey, let's try and get a few more, and they did, a couple. But, it was interesting. I don't think I'll be making a regular part of my circuit going to the American Media Day, but it was interesting being there and kind of seeing how the other half lives. Chuck, we have some breaking news, courtesy of the folks at USC and Notre Dame. The rivalry will be coming back, and specifically, it's a four-year deal. 2030 and 2031, they will open the season, and then 2032, 2033, it's described as being week 1, 2, or 3. Not clear as to when yet, but sometime in the first 3 weeks. So USC achieves their goal of getting the game earlier in the season, since they originally tried to get Notre Dame to agree to go to week 0. They achieve their goal of getting it earlier in the year. Notre Dame gets a game back on the schedule that still has a lot of value to their fans and value to them for recruiting in Southern California, and everybody wins. However, there's a side piece of this that I've only seen reported one spot, but I think it's pretty important too. Matt Fortuna, who's covered Notre Dame for a long time, reporting that the 2030-31 home-and-home series between Notre Dame and Indiana has been canceled.
0: Boo!
1: So it sure sounds like those two things are likely related, and so I wonder whether or not, as part of his campaign, I'm not playing anybody, if Kurt Cignetti said, why are we going to play Notre Dame? I don't want to play Notre Dame. Let's go play more trash. So
0: that's a really, that's a short view of things. It really is.
1: Yeah, I find it hard to believe that on their own, if Notre Dame could pick any series to cancel for that year to make room for USC, they just randomly happened to light upon Indiana to be the series they canceled. Yeah. So it sure sounds like Sig's, just like last year, Virginia's a little spicy. Sig is apparently going to continue with his path of, we play no one outside the Big Ten, and you want to go chest out, you can, but he won it all, man. He can do it, but especially now when you have a national championship, it's not a great look.
0: No, and I will say for a school, I know it's true for Georgia Tech. I know it's true for Georgia. Even if it was a bowl game, do you remember that year we played Notre Dame? Do you remember that year Notre Dame came to town? Do you remember that year we played at Notre Dame? Heath, fan bases remember that year, don't they?
1: Oh, absolutely. And especially in the state of Indiana, even when Notre Dame played in-house games in the state of Indiana, it's always been Purdue in my lifetime. Yeah, I don't remember them ever playing Indiana. So here you are, and now that's the kind of game that I would think, heck, an NBC would be saying, no, don't cancel that. Not right now. I don't know. If they go back down somehow, then fine. But right now, you're telling me we get Cignetti in Indiana against Notre Dame on our network for one of these games? Don't cancel that. So I don't think it's the Fighting Irish who likely were the ones who said, let's push this button.
0: No, that's just, again, any sort of association with a, like for Michigan, it would not be as notable. Which year? For USC, it's kind of the point of the conversation. You would have to say, well, which year? Oh, the Bush push or, whatever. You would have to narrow it down. For Tennessee, hey, remember when we went to South Bend? Oh, yeah. That really, really is a lost opportunity for an entire – I don't want to overspeak this, Heath, but that's for like an entire chunk of your student population and fan base. This is a once in a however long sort of thing you can do, and you're not going to do it.
1: No, and the other thing that does get my attention out of this, Chuck, again, the 2030-31 timing may be because an opportunity opened up. Because of this Indiana cancellation, we don't definitively know that.
0: No.
1: But I bet you Lincoln Riley's not thinking he's going to be coaching in 2030 at USC either. That's just a hunch I have.
0: No, and there are a lot of 2030, 2031 measuring sticks out there, and it is because of the contract. There will be settlement, I promise you folks, but it's because of the contracts and when they all seem to overlap and expire.
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8: An update on a massive excavation site in Talladega County. Pell City police say it's now closed. They started digging a couple of weeks ago after getting a credible tip and a long-running criminal investigation, but no human remains were found there. No new leads in the open cases. Escape day spa in Homewood and a former worker, Matthew Jones, facing two new lawsuits. Previous client claims Jones inappropriately touched her last year, and other clients also reported similar conduct by Jones, but he remained on staff. Attorneys representing the spa say they won't comment on pending lawsuits. Mobile County Sheriff's Office running the City of Pritchard's Police Department after several officers were arrested for improper conduct. Mayor Carletta Davis.
9: I am not going to make any recommendation to the council this week. I am doing my due diligence.
8: Public meeting set for tomorrow night at Blunt High School. I'm Angie Norvell.
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0: Monday, talking college football. We do it all week, all year. 9 states and 71 sticks. It's a wonderful, wonderful blessing. If we DeLorean back, I don't know, 20 years, whenever it was, I was at a practice, and it was the first time I was ever at a practice. My gosh, longer than that, maybe 25. Jimbo Fisher, if you've never been at a football practice where Jimbo Fisher's in charge of the quarterbacks, and that's every practice that Jimbo Fisher's ever at, it's a 2 hour and 20 minute verbal assault on the kid. And he wants him to get better and all that other stuff. But I knew what it was. And when Texas A&M hired him, I knew what, like, I know the identity. He was there and got fired a day after they hung .500 on Mississippi State. I had no idea what their identity was. I don't know how that happened. He came, he was there, he left. I have no idea. I realized I never knew what to expect. I know what to expect from Mike Elko. That's a tough, disciplined team. It really is. Now, they've got to give me their identity on offense because Marcel Reed is still developing, and they've got a new OC. But I know what that team and that program is about. At least I think I do. Want to bring on right now from Aggie Huddle. It's Mark Passwaters. Mark, what's up?
12: Hey, Chuck. How you doing?
0: Doing good. First of all, I opened the show today with a couple of players who I thought were done with college football. Le'Veon Moss was one of them. Is he potentially going to be a college football player again? Is he or anyone else a player that Elko and A&M may be interested in?
12: There has been one Aggie player, former Aggie player, that has said that he wants to come back, but not at A&M. And so I think that's Jared Kerr, who was a safety, and he saw his playing time evaporate last year because they just got so many guys. So it makes a ton of sense for him to go and, you know, look for another opportunity somewhere else. But as for Moss, I haven't heard anything yet. He's got some legal issues that he's got to deal with right now, something that happened in Baton Rouge a couple weeks ago. So I don't know what he's going to do. He also retired because, you know, he claimed of injuries, which makes sense because you and I talked last year about the issues he was dealing with. If he were to come back and if everything were to be, you know, copacetic and he's healthy, then A&M would be crazy not to look at him. But right now, I haven't heard anything, and I think there are a lot of hurdles for him to jump through.
0: Yeah, and that legal thing you mentioned, somehow the gun he sleeps under his pillow, his two-year-old daughter got it, and she's okay, but it was a dangerous situation, so he's in touch with the cops in Baton Rouge. All right, let's talk Colin Klein. First of all, tell me why Kansas State, because It doesn't always have to be a coaching thing. We all see coaching hires and we're like, really? He's a graduate. He was all conference performer quarterback there, and he did a good job at Texas A&M. We all know that. But tell me what the job he did at A&M for Mike Elko was. Tell me what they're losing in Colin Klein.
12: Well, they're losing their coordinator, for one thing. He was the guy who ran the offense, and, you know, you're talking about Jimbo being behind the quarterback for 2 hours and 20 minutes. Klein kind of had that role, too, but he also had that extra weight of running the whole thing. So I think that one real positive for K-State is that Colin Klein is not done learning as a coach. Yeah, I think that he's going to be extremely good in time as a head coach. And, you know, he was a guy that you saw develop year over year, just calling plays at A&M. So he's a good man. I love his family. I think that he is able to, you know, communicate and talk to these kids on their level. And I think that, you know, he can dig K-State out of the hole that they were in. And, you know, hopefully he'll get that shot to do it over an extended period of time.
0: I don't care how you get your yards, honestly. Give me some points. That's all I care about. But Marcel Reed last year, he averaged over 10 yards per pass behind the line of scrimmage. And I'm like, that's not possible. But when you're throwing tunnels and bubbles to that crew they had last year, you're kind of taking advantage of the talent. You're doing what you're supposed to. Tell me what you think the approach will be, because a lot of it was side-to-side last year.
12: Yeah, there was some side-to-side, but I think it really his forte, to be perfectly honest with you, was the passes to the deep middle. He did a great job with that with KC Concepcion and Mario Craver, and I think you'll see some of that again this year, because that's just something that he does extremely well.
0: Yeah.
12: But as you were talking about, Colin Klein's gone, and they've got a new offensive coordinator in Hallman Wiggins, who was the wide receivers coach. And obviously, Klein being a quarterback, he watches the quarterback. That's his specialty. But with Wiggins, this is a wide receivers coach, so I think we may see more receivers on the field. And that would be Ashton Bethel-Roman, Terry Bussey, Craver, and Isaiah Horton as the first four. So we may see more four wide sets. They may do a lot more quick stuff. But when your yards per completion last year were 13.6 yards, you know, you're doing something more than just throwing the ball side to side. You're actually getting the ball down the field. You're pushing the issue. And I don't think that element's going to go away.
0: Appreciate the insight there. It's always good to have an expert with boots on the beach. Let's talk more of the offense there, because Ashton Bethel-Roman, Terry Bussey, there are, you mentioned Isaiah Norman. They had a freshman back in spring that everybody loved as well. Talk the receiver core beyond the guy we know, who was Mario Craver.
12: This is probably the deepest receiver core they've had as long as I can remember. And you got to remember, they went pretty deep when Johnny Manziel was there in 2012. But you've got the first four that I mentioned in Horton, Craver, Bussey, and Bethel-Roman. But they brought in some freshmen that are just fantastic. Aaron Gregory from over near neck of the woods, he's the guy that people, you know, are going to know quickly. But he's not the only one. There's a kid from my area, Jaden Warren, who was out of a little town called Iowa Colony, and he averaged 21 yards a catch in high school, and that's not shabby. They got Mike Brown, who is the son of a former A&M player and first-round draft pick. He is a very good route runner, kind of a slot-type guy. And they have Madden Warren, who's a kid out of California who was one of the best receivers out there. You know, they've just got a lot of guys, and that's not even talking about the couple of kids they brought in last year, including Jerome Miles, who for some people was the number one receiver in the country. So, you know, they've got options. You know, a few years ago they were a little short, but now they can come at you in waves.
0: Tyree Adams, Will Conformby, they're both former four stars. They've started in the SEC. Both of them kind of struggle, but I don't think necessarily like the Alabama line that Formby was on, it wasn't a good line. I don't think the LSU line was a good line. Tell me what you thought about Formby, and tell me what the thoughts about Formby and Tyree Adams are.
12: You know, it's interesting. With Adams, my first thought was, oh, my God, why are you taking a guy from a line that got absolutely destroyed when you played him? And then I went back and looked, and he didn't play in that game. He only played in 9 games, 9 starts, did not give up a sack. So, for me, that's a big tell. Whether or not he's going to be a real good run blocker, you know, that's kind of up for grabs. With Forbee, it's the exact opposite. I know he's going to be a really good run blocker, but is he going to be able to handle the fast guys off the end? And he went from 290 to 320, or 295 to 320 in the offseason. So he's gotten a whole lot bigger. You know, if he can handle guys off the edge, and he did a very good job of that in the spring, then they have, you know, Formby's going to be a steal. But they've really gotten bigger at a lot of positions. And, you know, I kind of think it's the result of the 9-game conference schedule, because they want guys bigger, stronger, tougher, because they know it's going to be an absolute grind.
0: Last thing, and I understand fan bases. We want what we want, but started last year, undefeated, lost to Texas, still made the playoffs, got to host a game. Hosting a playoff game is like a super outcome to the season. Lost to Texas, though. Is that something that kind of irks the fan base, the 2-year losing streak to the Longhorns with Elko?
12: I would say that if you don't get irked by getting stung by a wasp, then this won't bother you. Otherwise, yeah, it's a real issue. I mean, is it going to get him fired? No. But is it something that really does not sit well with the fan base and the players? Absolutely. And the thing of it is, Texas didn't just beat them. They beat them physically. They ran the football. When they couldn't run on anybody else, they could still run on A&M. And maybe that's another reason they're getting a little bit bigger, is they want to shut that down. But, yeah, I mean, you know, Georgia Tech fans don't like losing to Georgia. Alabama fans don't like losing to Auburn. Ohio State fans don't like losing to Michigan. You know, it's the same sort of thing. You lose to them, then there's a damper on the whole season unless you win the whole thing. And, you know, certainly losing the last 2 in a row after going 11-0, you know, that's a source of irritation, no doubt.
0: You know, it's so refreshing to hear, yes, we still get, you know, bitter about this, or for any fan base when I hear that, because so much of it has become transactional and NFL-ish. I love when it's still bitter and we hated it. And yes, we were 11-0 and lost. It's good to have confirmation that that part hadn't left the game. Mark, I always appreciate your time, man. Thank you.
12: No problem, Chuck. Take care.
0: Aggie Huddle is where you'll get Mark Passwaters. So good to hear. And he said players as well. That's the part that really jumped out. He's like, for the fans, for the players. I wonder how you're able to get that across to players in an era where you have to, you know, like you're a senior and you're being introduced to teammates as you start your first practice, that it's not just you're new, you and like 30 other people are new, but then everybody else was new recently. How do you get that sense of, I'll say, rivalry, tradition, the tough part where it hurts, you bleed a little bit for a rivalry? That's one of the biggest, I'll say, differentiators between the NFL and college that has started to be affected. And I know that because we've talked about it on the air past couple of seasons. Notice the season ending, we have to play this game rivalry sort of things. How many of those have turned kind of ugly? And I mean after the game or a fight or like whatever. Not just bitter and, you know, ugly like before, but if you have players who didn't grow up in the area necessarily and haven't been there for 3, 4, or 5 years, then they don't have the same level of respect for the tradition and that game and what it does mean, win or lose. They don't have that. That Clemson, South Carolina thing back in 2004, that shocked me. Because so many of those kids were in state. And I was like, you disrespected that and yourself and all that. And whatever stadium it was at, I remember that the visiting players had broken a bunch of like framed pictures, you know, walking down the hall of the locker room. And it just really surprised me that they would disrespect that game. Kids, we make bad choices sometimes, but that was one of the things that stood out. That element is not nearly as present now because I didn't grow up here, and I hadn't been here for 4 years, and the rivalry, I just found out about it. So for it to still be the case. Texas Tech's A&M. It's not such a bad thing. All right, short break. We wrap up next.
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1: Both of them, they just, the way that they come in and day out, it genuinely does not matter. Just because, they're coming in and reflecting off of each other and building on each other's good and bad. And, you know, it's almost better, I feel like, better this way, just because, you know, you get to watch them literally be, they're forced to be their best self every single day.
2: Alabama receiver Ryan Coleman-Williams, he and Lottie Brooks, that's frightening stuff, no doubt about it, but you got to have somebody throwing the ball to him. He's talking about the two most likely candidates, Austin Mack, big giant kid, played for DeBoer and Ryan Grubb at Washington. 6'6", big passer frame, all that. And then there's Keelon Russell, Alabama's highest-rated quarterback commit ever. Maybe their highest-rated commit. They've had a bunch of five-stars, but, I mean, that's the number of stars, the 1 through 100 rating, and then the overall ranking versus other players. Like, he may be the number one recruit in program history. So I'm interested. He's almost maybe better. It's not. What he's saying is true, but it all is true that mitigates not having a starting quarterback named. You'd rather have the starter, I promise you. If Alabama doesn't, by the season opener, they are not a week zero team this year, and the calendar's a little different this year. It starts a little late. East Carolina's their week one. That's a September 5th game. If it goes through East Carolina, I'll say at Kentucky, I respect all opponents. That should be, you're going on the conference, or on the road in the conference, and that's not going to be easy. Will Stein's got plenty on his plate. Alabama should be able to go to Lexington and get that. And then Florida State, say what you will, it's a home game and a conference game. I need to know who the quarterback is for South Carolina. That's it. The fourth game of the season, open against ECU, on the road at Kentucky, home against Florida State. I need to know the starting quarterback, if we're being transactional and NFL-ish about that. I need to know who their starting quarterback is against South Carolina. If it's all things equal, there's not a health or a medical thing, an injury related to it. All right, against the Gamecocks, who does Kalen DeBoer and Ryan Grubb say, all right, he's the QB? That's where you're really going to know. So I'm certainly not going to read a lot into a practice report from August. But Ryan Williams saying, hey, both good. And I'm sure they are. What's up, Heath?
3: All right, Chuck. So a few different things here. One, we now know the official date from Florida for when Urban Meyer is going to go into the school's Ring of Honor. That's going to happen for the Oklahoma game on November 7th. That'll be the date that Meyer goes up there. We've talked about this before.
2: He's a skunk.
3: I know you're not a fan. It is just hard to believe, though, that somebody who was at the school, won two national titles, and coached a Heisman Trophy winner, and really does remain the only person other than Steve Spurrier to have that program anywhere near its full potential, the idea that things could go so poorly in his departure and relationship with the school that it took more than 15 years after his departure for this to happen is kind of hard to believe. I get it, that they weren't going to throw him in the Ring of Honor like a year after he left, and then, okay, now he's at Ohio State, and that combined with some bitterness with how things were going without him there with Muschamp. Like, I got why it took a while. This should have happened years ago. And so whether you're a fan or not, I mean, it looks flat out stupid to not have a guy with two national titles as your football coach. Unless he had done something literally OJ level, it just looks stupid not to have that guy in your Ring of Honor.
2: If I could transport back to 2004, 5, 6, 7, 8, 9, 10, like anything in the sweet spot for like 15 years of Urban Meyer coaching at, I'll say, Utah, into Florida, and Ohio State, anytime, and even the year he took off and did color on TV. If we were having like a fantasy college football draft for that season, I may take him as my coach. Fabulous. And he swallowed his pride at Florida. Remember, he brought the fullback back. He's like, we're going to the deep end of the pool. And then about halfway through his first season, he was like, okay, middle part of the pool. And then was it a national championship his second or third season?
3: Second season and fourth season. He won the
2: National that's Cup. Made up. That's silly. In the SEC, and he took over for Ron Zook. I like Ron. He took over for Ron Zook and did that. It was just unreal. He's a stinker.
3: Yeah, I like that. I know you're not a fan. And there's some. That's the thing that's going to be interesting about this, Chuck, is that there will probably be at least some Gator fans. I don't know if they will boo, but it won't be what you would expect. Like, that's supposed to be overwhelming. Yeah, our guy is home. And if he hadn't gone to Jacksonville, maybe that might have been a little closer to it. But, again, there's a lot of overlap between Gator fans and Jaguar fans. And so the way that that particular stink bomb went, I don't know.
2: Can I ask you, did the Florida fan base, I don't say turn on, what was the reaction when Steve Spurrier was head coach at South Carolina?
3: Oh, it was always fine. I mean, there were people who were certainly wished it had not happened, but there was never a moment where it went from, I wish this wasn't happening to, I don't like that guy. I've got
2: never
3: a problem
2: heard that.
3: With
2: absolutely
3: that guy.
2: True. Yep.
3: And look, if Spurrier had turned down Florida to say, I'm going to South Carolina, then maybe that would have landed different. But again, I mean, he is Gator football. Steve Spurrier defines everything that is Florida football, its culture, its success, its history. It all revolves around Spurrier. There's a reason that a coach who's just a grumpy, hard-nosed, football man is never going to be welcomed at that place the way that he might be at, say, in Alabama, is because they got to see what it's like to have a football coach who was incredibly entertaining to watch on the field with what he was doing, was a step ahead of everybody and doing clever stuff. And it also was just smarter. Like, they loved the fact that he was Bugs Bunny and Philip Fulmer was Elmer Fudd. And Philip Fulmer wasn't stupid, but he was Bugs Bunny and Fulmer was Elmer Fudd. And he would stick his finger in the gun and boom, right in Fulmer's face. They loved that. And that's what, because of that, they're always going to want that forever and ever, which is why somebody like a Ron Zook, football man, doesn't work down there.
2: No, and I'll tell you something about Spurrier that's not just rep, even like his, I think his biggest rivals or critics or haters or whatever. I think Spurrier is one of the rare people who, you know, you hear that he'd rather lose than cheat to. I don't think Steve Spurrier has any interest in cheating and like breaking rules. In fact, he's kind of hard on that. And so that, it, you know, you look at Urban Meyer and you go, yeah, maybe not as much. All right. For me, for David, Heath, all of y'all, let's take 22 hours, recharge those batteries. Be back this time tomorrow talking more college football. Chuck Oliver Show.
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9: I'm Ed Donahue with an AP News Minute. Stocks finished higher, the Dow up 693 points. At the Oval Office today, President Trump was asked why he held off a big attack on Iran.
10: I think we're going to maybe get something, but I want to give him every last chance before decapitation. Very tough to do what we have planned, still planned. We'll see what happens.
9: Iran says there are no talks.
10: Hopefully they'll come to their senses, because what happened, you know, cannot have a nuclear weapon, but hopefully they'll come to their senses. So they called me and they said, please don't attack. We'll make a deal.
9: The president calls this a last chance for Iran to forge a deal and avoid an escalation of U.S. strikes. He expects negotiations that will reopen the Strait of Hormuz and create a pathway for Iran to address U.S. concerns about its nuclear program will begin in the next day or so. I'm Ed Donahue.
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15: 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The Dodgers were already the favorites to win the World Series. Now the odds are down even further to a mere plus 150. The odds of Major League Baseball playing a full season in 2027 just went down as well. I'm Adam Abdallah.
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0: All right, we're back for another week. Welcome in, River Region Sports. We have college football practices. They've already started in some places, but we got everybody starting who hasn't already, starting this week. So get ready, batten down the hatches, as we are full-fledged. I think the colleges are the last ones to get started. NFL football started last week, or actually some of them started 2 weeks ago. So anyway, we got that. That's always good news if you're a football fan. And today is trade deadline day in Major League Baseball. We've already seen some trades. We'll get into those here in just a minute. We had some news of interest out of college football over the weekend. It had to do with the Protect College Sports Act, and we will talk about that. And it had to do with the Southeastern Conference and the Big Ten. They did an about-face, shockingly. They did an about-face, and now if they can get this thing to the floor of the Senate, it is expected to pass. And we'll talk about that here in just a minute. Also, there was a judge somewhere that decided to grant any player that started their college career in whatever sport back in 2022, has granted them a fifth year. And everybody's scrambling. I mean everybody. Because a lot of those players have been replaced. And there's no guarantee, though, that this is going to stick, because it may get overruled by a higher court. So we got a lot going on. We will talk to Tim Gill today and see what he's got on his mind. We're going to start with all these trades that have been made. And, yes, the Braves have been making a few, nothing earth-shattering. In fact, some are a little disappointed. I'll talk to you Braves fans in just a minute. But the ones that are interesting are listening to everybody. The expected trade took place with the Dodgers picking up a Trix Kubel for minor leaguers. There are those who think it was a giveaway, that L.A. didn't give anything up. It doesn't matter, because if they want to, they can go out and pick somebody else up, whether it be free agency or just make trades. It doesn't matter who they give up out of their system, quite frankly. They have become what the Yankees used to be, in that if they want something or they need something, they go out and trade for it. And now the question is this the greatest? So I've already seen it on the internet, on social media. Is this the greatest pitching staff in the history of baseball? Guy hadn't pitched one inning for the Dodgers yet, but this is all of a sudden, this is the best. I didn't bring that up just to for you to say, hey, I think it's this team. And ironically, one of the lists did not include the 69, 70, I can't remember which staff it was, Baltimore Orioles, that had 3 20-game winners. So it just goes to show you, whenever you see something like this, it's a 12-year-old, as I like to call it, somebody who doesn't understand the history of baseball, that put that up there. But they're trying to get clicks. That's all that matters. Anyway, so Kubel goes to the Dodgers, who just, by the way, got swept by the Boston Red Sox this weekend. And I'm no Red Sox fan by any stretch of the imagination, but I have to admit I kind of enjoyed that. But what's interesting is listening to everyone go ape over this trade. And it's not just from Braves or Phillies fans who wanted him. It's from people who just think it's unfair. In fact, I found this almost by accident. This was on a game, I think it was yesterday. I want to say the trade took place Saturday night, but I'm not exactly sure. This is from the, let me make sure I got it right here. I want to make sure I get it properly credited. If I can find it, I had it up and now I can't find it. Let's see here. Here we go. This is from the broadcast of the Angels game on, I think it was Saturday night. These are the two Angels broadcasters talking about the trade that the Dodgers just made.
1: Now that I've said that, take a deep breath, because Mark Feinsand has reported that Tarek Skubal has been traded to the Dodgers. Incredible. Tells you that Shohei might not be pitching a whole lot here in the end. Foul ball. Yeah, that's probably true. And once again, the Dodgers step up. They get the big fish. And you just wonder, we'll find out here soon what the return was. But why couldn't a team like the Brewers or the Braves or whoever step in and keep the Dodgers? It's just an open market. Anybody can go and get Skubal. This is not about money. This is about trading prospects.
2: Yeah.
1: And how could these other teams allow that to happen?
2: That's when you think about the Brewers and all the incredible prospects they have.
1: Swing and a miss by Ortiz, and Matera just striking dudes out. That's four in a row.
2: That was another filthy slider.
0: This continues. I want you to hear the rest of it. It's a little long, but hang with me here.
1: Of MLB.com, Jeff Passan is reporting that it was Zaire Hope, River Ryan, and Brady Smith. Three prospects for Skubal going to Detroit. We've heard about Hope, and we've heard about River Ryan. The Dodgers aren't the only team with prospects. And they aren't the only team with top 100 prospects that are in the mix. So how can they do? And they don't even trade their best prospect, which is DePaul.
2: Yeah.
1: So how does this happen? Why would teams just allow the Dodgers to swoop in and do this? I don't get it. Zaire Hope is the number 25th ranked prospect in all of baseball. And he was the highest one traded. River Ryan, 68th, using MLB Pipeline.
2: I mean, to their credit, the Dodgers, they wanted to get Skubal, and they went out and got him.
0: Now, you understand that these are two guys that are broadcasting the Angels, who are going absolutely nowhere. In fact, the Braves just picked up one of their relief pitchers, not one of their better relief pitchers, but one of their relief pitchers. And they're going on and on about this because they're hacked off, just like so many others. And the reason is simple. They just feel like the rich get richer. He asked the question, why didn't the Brewers, why didn't the Braves, why aren't these two? Because they... Well, there's two things that I think are at work here. And I don't know that this is what happened. But here's a guess, okay, which might even make these people even more angry. And that is Skubal intends to sign another contract with the Dodgers. He's just getting there early. The Braves could have given up some of their top-notch players. My interest is, why didn't Detroit ask for more? Why did they say, okay, Dodgers, I need this guy, or I need that guy? Apparently, this is my opinion. Apparently, Skubal told him, if you trade me to the Dodgers, I don't know if he's got a no-trade clause. I don't think he's got a no-trade clause. But I imagine he let it be known to them that I send me to the Dodgers. So they call the Dodgers. What do you got to give up for Skubal? And the Dodgers probably said, well, we'll give you whatever those guys are. And they said, okay, he's yours. I'm just guessing. Their thought process was to get him off the payroll, which I think he's still making the minimum. Send him to L.A. L.A. is going to re-sign him after the season. I say that. The strike or the lockout may change that, because it's happening, folks. I don't have any doubt in my mind. I know what I said the other day. I said, I think they might. I think the owners may cave. I know I said that. I've changed my mind. After this weekend, I've changed my mind. I just have. Anyway, so, again, I mean, the prospects that the Tigers received are not bad prospects. They're just not overwhelming. And the Dodgers can meet whatever demands Scoble makes as far as his salary is concerned when it comes time to re-sign. They've already proven that. And I think that's part of the reason why he's there. I really do.

crazy because, again, I'm sure that Scooble or whoever, maybe their agent, his agent is Boris, isn't it? Probably went and said, you know what? Let's just get him out of here. Let's see if we can get something decent for him. Had they sent him to Atlanta, would they have gotten a better prospect? Probably. Probably. But we don't know that. And we, you know, I'm sure that Andropoulos probably called Detroit and said, what do you want for him? And they probably trotted out a couple of minor leaguers' names, and Brett said, no, we're not getting rid of those. And they hung up. That was it. It's probably same with the Brewers. And the reason why I don't think Atlanta is interested is because Atlanta knows it will not re-sign him after the season. They know that. The Brewers are the same way. They're in the same boat. The Brewers and Braves are in the same boat. I know the Braves have spent more money than the Brewers over the last couple of years, but that's to keep what they have. And now, here's the thing. I don't sit in their meetings. The Braves have got some decisions to make on current players on their roster. Albies being one of them. Do you want to keep an aged veteran on your team? How much do you want to pay Ronald Acuna when his name comes up? These are questions you're going to have to answer in the next couple of years. So, we all just look at the now. We can't look at everything. Speaking of the Braves, they picked up Lane Thomas and a left-handed pitcher from the Royals. Didn't give anything up for him, for those two. Then they got Tyler Mahle from the Giants. He's a right-handed pitcher who doesn't have very good numbers, but according to Andropoulos, he believes that the Braves can help him be a better pitcher. And then this morning, they picked up Britt Suter, a reliever from the Angels. Again, doesn't have great stats. Doesn't wow you with stats. Now, the Braves have had some pretty good success over the years in finding, I'll call them diamonds in the rough, but you're gambling a little bit. But you know what? I think you're gambling with anybody you bring in. I really do. And again, Lane Thomas is a right-handed hitter. He doesn't have a lot of power, but the Braves don't need any power. Not anymore. They need somebody who can put the ball in play. Now, they've looked real good these last five games. They've won all five. They've scored runs. Remember what I told you? I know they had that stretch there about a week or so ago where they didn't score a lot of runs. But I said Drake Baldwin's going to be the key, and I think he has been so far. He's been getting on base. I don't know what his batting average is since he's come back. I want to say it's around 350. He's a catalyst. Lane Thomas is not going to come into Atlanta, and he's not going to make a major difference. But he could help. He's another right-handed hitter. Now some are saying, well, you already got this guy. His name is I can't even remember the guy's name. Eli White. But Eli White is a great fielder. But he's not much of a hitter. The deal with Mahle is he's shown signs that he could be a very good pitcher over the years. He had an injury, and he came back, and he actually looked better until his last start. In his last start, he got beat up by the Padres. So you could take what you want. I don't have time to play the clip, but there was an interview with AA. He was asked, okay, are you done? And he said, well, it depends on the market. Now, Mark Bowman, who covers the Braves for MLB, said the Braves will probably trade for several. I don't know how many that is, but they will make trades for relief pitching and possibly one starter. And I'm just going to say this. This is my prediction. Whatever that starter, whoever that starter is not going to be somebody that your eyes are going to pop out of your sockets and say, oh, I can't believe they got him. Oh, that's wonderful. I don't think they're getting Casey Mize. I just don't. They're looking for inning eaters.

because the Braves feel like that if they can get into the seventh inning with their pen, they got a better chance of winning. So what I'm looking for is that they want guys who can get starters who can get through six innings. That's what they want. And they don't have very many of those guys right now. J.R. Richey went yesterday, went 4 1/3. So he didn't get to the sixth inning. He pitched pretty well, especially against a pretty good offensive team like Washington. But he didn't get to the sixth inning. And they don't know what to do with him. They've got one more option for him. I think they're going to keep him up. Smith-Shaver is up. I think he's there to stay. So Ellenbach apparently is having good rehab. Not sure when exactly he will make it back, but they think he'll be ready in September. And if you get those guys back with some normalcy, then you're going to be okay, but they still need another starter. I have no doubt in my mind. And I'm not in the front office. They got to have another starter. They just do. They're having injuries left and right. How about the guy yesterday or the day before? A no-hitter through seven? Or into the seventh, I guess it was. All right, we got that. We'll talk more about all of that. We got the thing that happened with the Protect College Sports Act. Looks like if they can get it to the Senate floor, it'll pass. But we'll see. Anyway, we got all that going on. We'll also hear from AA in a taped interview

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2: An update on a massive excavation site in Talladega County. Pell City police say it's now closed. They started digging a couple of weeks ago after getting a credible tip in a long-running criminal investigation, but no human remains were found there. No new leads in the open cases. Escape day spa in Homewood and a former worker, Matthew Jones, facing two new lawsuits. Previous client claims Jones inappropriately touched her last year, and other clients also reported similar conduct by Jones, but he remained on staff. Attorneys representing the spa say they won't comment on pending lawsuits. Mobile County Sheriff's Office running the City of Pritchard's Police Department after several officers were arrested for improper conduct. Mayor Carletta Davis.
3: I am not going to make any recommendation to the council this week. I am doing my due diligence.
2: Public meeting set for tomorrow night at Blunt High School. I'm Angie Norfell.
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5: I'm Dan Loney with Your Money Now. J.P. Morgan will invest $750 billion through the year 2035 as part of a move to support home ownership in the U.S. It will do so by providing financing for 1 million affordable housing units and help 500,000 people buy homes as part of its American Dream initiative. This move should increase the level of its mortgage lending by over 40%. California's billionaire tax has been endorsed by the state's Democratic Party 3 months before a vote on the bill takes place. That bill would see the 200 or so billionaires in the state of California pay a one-time 5% levy. Wall Street is gaining ground as the White House is once again trying diplomacy with Iran instead of warfare. The Dow Industrial Average is up more than 500 points. The NASDAQ is up more than 450. Oil prices right now are moving lower on the same news with Iran. West Texas crude is down 6% at $79 a barrel. That's Your Money Now.
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0: Yeah, the trade deadline is moving, and we're seeing a lot of activity, to be honest. I wasn't sure what we would say. There's nothing that has just been riveting. I mean, I haven't seen anything that there's been one or two that maybe you might think, okay, well, this is interesting. Let me just run down the ones that you probably care the most about. If you're a Braves fan, you want to know what the Phillies are doing. Well, they went out and got Lewis Arraez from the Giants. He's an infielder. He'll play second base, apparently, for Philadelphia. He's a 300 hitter, or he's been around 300 for most of the season, but he doesn't show a lot of power. I don't think he's a very good fielder, to be honest. But he will give the Phillies somebody that they haven't had, and that's a consistent hitter. They have been inconsistent at the plate. You know, they just lost six games to the Braves in the standings over the last 2 weeks, since the All-Star break. They were two games back. They're now eight back. And the Braves have gotten hot. The Phillies have gotten cold. And Atlanta is right back kind of where they were before they went through their slump before the All-Star break. Also, the Phillies got a reliever from the Mets. This happened earlier today. Brooks Raley, who's a left-handed reliever. They get him from the Mets. Again, the Phillies are giving up they're giving up minor league players. By the way, in that Brent Suter trade to the Angels, Nacho Alvarez, who was considered their top player in the minor league system for a couple of years. In fact, he had a couple of call-ups with the Braves. In fact, I think he played a lot last year, but he has moved on to the Angels. I'll be honest, I saw of him. Yeah, he's a decent player, and he'll probably be a 240, 250 hitter in the majors, and I think he'll be in the majors. He may be in the majors this year, but I don't really think anything other than that is to be expected from him. And the Braves apparently have about four or five prospects that everybody's going crazy over. Okay, if you say so. The other one that was interesting was, where is it here? And I think this happened yesterday late. The Cubs got Kevin Gausman from the Blue Jays. Gausman gives them some pitching help. Freddy Peralta, here's the one that has an effect on the Biscuits. Freddy Peralta goes to the Tampa Bay from the Mets. The Mets got three minor leaguers, including one that was with Montgomery. Emilian Petrie, second baseman, moves to the Mets. Now, here's the interesting aspect to him. We had done an interview with him a couple of weeks ago, we being myself and Tim Gale. We did an interview with him for a feature story that was going to be in their monthly cookbook that you pick up at the games. We'll have to find somebody else to interview because he's gone. Now we're holding our breath. The other guy that I interviewed a couple of weeks ago is the catcher that was traded from the Orioles, and we're hoping that he hangs on and he will stay with the Biscuits. Bodine is his name. Hopefully he will hang on and we'll be able to run that story. We'll know obviously today. They asked for the story for today to be turned in today, and we did. So anyway, I don't know if we're going to see any other players from the Biscuits that'll be traded. The hope is, at least for our sake, there will not be. But let's go back to the Braves. The question was a point-blank question to Alex Anthopoulos, who is the GM for the Braves. It was just straightforward. Do you still hope to add a playoff-caliber starter by 6 o'clock today? Here was his answer.
1: Yeah, look, I don't know. Here's the thing. You don't know how guys perform and so on. So we'll see what's going to come. We're obviously, everyone's engaged at this time of year, right? So We'll see when we get to 6 o'clock tomorrow. If you'd asked me last night, were we close to a deal for any starter, I would have said no. If you asked me earlier in the day, I would have said no. If you'd asked me in the last hour and a half, I would have said yeah. So that's how quickly it moves, you know? So, yeah. And look, in terms of fan bases, they want to win. And, you know, it's tough because you just don't know sometimes. Certain guys you get and they perform really well and that are having good years and stuff. It's a small sample, right? So we've seen guys like Pierce Johnson and Tyler Kinley come in with inflated ERAs and perform unbelievably well. Raisel Iglesias, I think, had over a four when we acquired him, and he ended up having a .84. When we announced those deals, I didn't come out and say, hey, this guy's going to have a sub one, right? We liked him. We identified him. And look, conversely, we acquired Adam Duvall in 2018. He didn't get an extra base hit till the last game of the year against Aaron Nola. He was brought in ahead of a left-hander. You know, so it's so tough to know, but yeah, just like anything else, drafts and so on, we're going to have grades and people are going to make their judgments and so on. But, you know, we're going to do what we think is best. And the beauty of this is we're going to find out, right? So it's just like Jesus was asking me, you know, we'll know when we get to the end of this thing. Good acquisitions, bad acquisitions, didn't work out, whatever it might be. We're not going to have to wait too long. So, but we got to make decisions in the here and now.
0: All right. Did you hear anything in those statements that said yes or no on to the question? No. I didn't hear anything either. I mean, I'm listening to this. I'm like, you got to tell us something, you know, if you're a reporter and you're having to write something. Are you going to give us something I can use? Because I didn't use any of that. I mean, that was a bunch of wordsmith. That's what that was. But again, now Bowman did put something up on social media that said he thinks the Braves will have some relievers that they will trade for. He didn't say how good, and of course they've already gotten one, but he didn't really get into that. I don't know what to expect from Atlanta. They didn't do a whole lot last year. Of course they were out of it last year. It didn't matter. 2 years ago they didn't do a whole lot. I'm afraid to say it because I've been wrong so many times with this group, but I imagine they'll get one more starter. I don't know who is it. It may be the number four starter for the San Diego Padres. I mean, I don't know. It may be somebody from Colorado. You know, they always say, well, those pitchers, they're pitching in Colorado. They're better than what they usually show. I don't know if that's true or not, but it's kind of where we are. Anyway, point I'm making is what I think is I think the Braves will probably try to get another starter. I think they probably want to get another reliever. You know, I'm watching the guy yesterday for the Nationals. I'm sorry, his name escapes me. And I'm thinking, why didn't Atlanta try to trade with Washington and get this guy? He's not a bad – he was their opening day starter. And he's gone like – if it's all about getting innings, he's gone like six or seven consecutive starts where he's pitched six innings or more. Isn't that what you want? And I don't think – I wish I could remember his name. But anyway, why not go after a guy like that? I mean, he's not a Cy Young Award candidate. But you're not looking for a Cy Young Award candidate. You're looking for somebody that's going to come in and give you 6 hours. Cavalli, that's his name. I looked it up. What's wrong with him? I don't know that he's the Nationals' best starter. He may be. But, you know, Washington, speaking of needing pitching, oh, my goodness. That bunch, they need a bunch of pitching, especially relievers. They are not very good. And that's why they're pretty much out of it. And I feel like that if you give them the right number, maybe, just maybe, they might make the trade. Keep this in mind. Atlanta is now 8 games up. I mean, you're feeling, I think you're feeling pretty good about the playoffs at this point. You got 2 months to go, really less than that, somewhere in the neighborhood of 145, excuse me, you got You've played 112 games. So you got 40 games left, 50 games left. If you go 25 and 25 in those games, you're going to make the playoffs. I feel pretty confident in that. I don't think anybody's going to do what the Boston Red Sox have done, which have been incredible the last few weeks. All right, we'll talk college football when we come back.
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0: All right, welcome back on this Monday. A lot happening with the trade deadline in baseball. We've got colleges around the country starting football practice. Alabama will start Wednesday. I thought it was today, but I didn't get the information until today. I typically get their practice schedule and wondered, when are they going to start? But apparently you can start. I think you can start tomorrow or Wednesday. Alabama is starting Wednesday. You can have so many practices between now and your first game of the regular season, which obviously that is, I guess it depends on when you're opening. In the case of Alabama and Auburn, they open on, September the 5th? No, it's not. That's not right. It is September the 5th. Again, we got one of those schedules. We got one of those calendars where, of course, they lose that extra week for a bye week, and you only get one off week. So anyway, the Alabama will practice in the mornings. They do. This is what they do. Before school starts, they will practice, and I think they even do it when school has started. In fact, I want to say Alabama starts. It might start this week, but definitely next week. But they'll be practicing in the morning, and for whatever reason, that's something that DeBoer likes. He likes to practice in the morning, and so their first practice is Wednesday at 9:50 a.m., so basically 10 o'clock. So I don't have Auburn's schedule. Auburn, they do not send me their schedule. Alabama does. So Alabama, by the way, will have their media day on Saturday. I think it's of this week. Let me see. I'm flipping over here, and I believe that's correct. I think it's on Saturday. Now, I don't know. They didn't list it, but I don't know if that's fan day. But here's the thing about fan day. You can only go to fan day. They've changed this. If you are part of the Yay Alabama club, where you give money for NIL, so you can join, and they'll send that out probably pretty soon, since it's going to be this weekend. But you got to be a member of that in order to go to Autograph Day. So something to keep in mind. All right, the big news for college athletics came late Friday. This is Ross Dellinger reporting. The Big Ten and Southeastern Conference have struck a deal with federal lawmakers over legislation to regulate the college sports industry. How big is that? Well, I didn't see it coming. Most people I've spoken to didn't see it coming. They didn't think they could figure out that they could hammer out a deal that would make the Big Ten and the SEC happy. But apparently there were enough changes made, which this story tells about, in order for them to say, okay, we're for it. Each of the league's presidents, I'm reading again, and chancellors voted Friday to swing their support behind the Protect College Sports Act in a stunning and about-face development that thrust the legislation forward. The two conferences announced the deal via a statement on Friday night, and they did. I've got it right here. I'm not going to sit here and read it. No need to. Days of negotiations between the senators and conference executives over the bill reached a crescendo on Friday as league executives hurriedly scheduled meetings with their stakeholders in the shocking 11th-hour move. The scramble comes a day after the conference missed, for a second time in as many days, a deadline set by lawmakers to determine their position on the revised bill, and follows aggressive involvement from the White House U.S. President Donald Trump, engaged with stakeholders through intermediaries on Thursday evening, stating his intent to publicly condemn the Big Ten and the SEC leaders for opposing the bill, presumably through a social media account followed by millions. Well, that makes sense, because if people don't do what he wants them to do, that's what he does. Thursday night and Friday's negotiations between lawmakers and the power leagues, plus Notre Dame, resulted in additional language to the bill intended to strengthen the provision that prohibits schools from circumventing the athlete revenue share cap. The language, which was shared, I'm reading this from Yahoo Sports, spearheaded by the New York Yankees president and Trump confidant Randy Levine, requires school-affiliated sponsors and apparel brands to enter into an attestation. To certify that their NIL agreements are, I don't know why I use the word kosher, but on the up and up, not directed by the school, and that the compensation doesn't originate from the school. Similar language is in the bill already related to NIL deals from multimedia rights partners like Learfield and Playfly. Let me read this. The goal is to establish a more strict cap by including into the cap affiliated NIL deals aside from those authentic deals that are ratified through the process. This is a key point for university presidents and conference commissioners in all four leagues, particularly considering that the legislation raises the cap from $21.3 million to $48.8 million. That's more than double. I can do math that quick and say that. Eric Schmidt, Republican from Missouri, is at the Senate negotiation, said he expects a vote next week, that's this week, for the act on the Senate floor, possibly as early as Thursday and as late as Saturday. He said, we have to stay to get it done if that means Friday, Saturday. Schmidt presented and answered questions from presidents in the SEC on a call Friday night. Schmidt, here's what I find truly amazing. He believes the bill could garner as many as 80 votes. When is the last time a bill got 80 votes in the Senate? Maybe it's happened and we don't hear about it because we don't ever hear about stuff like that. They only hear about the ones that are 50 to 50. And we had a lot of those lately. All right. This is what we were saying last week. The majority leader, John Thune, needs to file Monday the cloture, which sets the process to get the vote on the floor. All right. So what does this mean? Well, before everybody gets all excited and thinks this is great for sports, it's great for college athletics, I'm going to warn you. There are lawsuits already lined up because there are people who think that the government has no right to tell anyone how much money they can make. And I agree with that. But this is a little different. And what I mean by that is this. If you become an employee of an institution or of any company, that company has the right to say how much they will pay you. And this is where we have an issue. Because there are those who don't want to consider these players, these athletes, employees. And part of the reason why they don't want them, especially those that are representing them, is you can limit their amount of money they can make. To which I make the point, which, by the way, just because they've found a way to cap this doesn't mean that schools are just going to be able to take care of it. $40 million, $48 million is a lot of money to somebody like Troy, Southern Miss, North Texas. I would even throw in a couple of Power Four schools like Maryland. I don't know about Northwestern. Northwestern's probably got enough help up there in Chicago, but who knows? That is still a lot of money. But the good news for at least until it gets thrown out by some court judge who thinks he or she is God, we have a lot of those apparently here in the United States now. You still got to come up with the money. You're still going to have to figure out a way to come up with that every single year. By the way, there's revisions. There's a thing in here that helps female athletes. They're guaranteed somewhere in the neighborhood of $5 million for female sports. Now you're like, well, that's not very much. Well, it's better than what you're getting. And you're also understanding, and this is what I keep saying, and nobody wants to, they don't understand this. Look, there's not a women's sport, and I don't mean this in a derogatory way, there's not a women's sport that's earning any money. Unless it's women's basketball at UConn. I'm trying to think if there's anybody else. I can't. I don't know of a single women's sport that finishes the season, finishes the year making money. UConn might. They might. There was a time when you might say Tennessee's women's basketball did. And they might, but I don't think so. They may not lose as much money as, say, the women's tennis team. And when I say loses money, you got to understand it costs money to run these sports. If you didn't know that, then where you been? You have to travel. You have to feed these people. They have scholarships too, and those usually come from a different part of the university, but it costs money. I was seeing if there's anything else in here that I need to read you. Charlie Baker, the NCAA president, says he supports the bill. Now, this is what I was saying earlier. The Senate agenda is going to be very busy this week because they're going on, vacation? They go on a break at the end of the week. Even if Thune, I'm reading now, even if Thune believes the bill has the votes to file cloture, a plethora of issues clog floor time, including the spending bill, budget resolution, Russia sanctions, and administrative nominations. And there's also a discussion that the Democrats may try to shut down the government again. So without reaching the floor next week, the legislation faces long odds once the Senate returns to September and the midterm elections, there we go, that cycle cranks up. Again, I don't know how that works. I don't know if you put it in line or you take it to the front of the line and say, hey, let's get this passed because we know it's going to. They take unofficial votes before they take official votes. You know that, don't you? I know that part. So what does it mean? I mean, it passes? Let's say it doesn't get challenged in court. What happens? What does this mean to you, the consumer? What does this mean to you, the fan? What does this mean to you? Well, there's two things at work here. Number one, we're all watching what Texas Tech and Indiana and some of these schools that have done absolutely nothing in athletics, particularly football, suddenly come to power. Indiana wins the national championship last year. Do they go back down? No, not necessarily. I mean, again, these schools can choose whether or not they're going to match the money that is being spent by everybody else. No one has chosen to match what Texas Tech, and I'll throw Texas in there, and Ohio State. I mean, these schools, these programs are spending a lot of money. And the thing is, and I was wondering if they might put in this bill something that says they have to identify how much money they're spending. The one good thing is this cap, if you go over the cap, and I'm not sure how this is going to work, and I don't know who is going to enforce it. I'm assuming they have a legislating body that will do that. What happens if they go over? And I haven't read anything that says how that's going to be handled. I really haven't read anything as to I read you one of the provisions, and it had to do with the, again, with the SEC. They were concerned about the way in which the NIL money was handled by universities or how it was labeled. And I really don't understand why they didn't already have that changed. Maybe I'm not, maybe I don't understand. But point is, they had an understanding that it wasn't going to be done, and they got the SEC and the Big Ten to change their minds, which is fine. They had already adjusted the limits. And by the way, this is something that I didn't think I'd see the SEC or the Big Ten agree to. They are now limited to 19 teams total in their conference. You cannot exceed 19 teams. That means the Big Ten can only add one more team. They've got 18 right now. And you know who they're going to wait on. Notre Dame, right? The Southeastern Conference has 16. That means they could add three more. And there are already people out there trying to guess, okay, Clemson, Georgia Tech. I mean, you're going to get all these teams that are already playing SEC schools, right? Right? Not necessarily. And I don't know that they're going to add anybody, to be honest. But the new law says if it passes, you got to be an independent once you leave the conference you're in for 5 years. Which more than likely what that means is those schools, let's just say Clemson, they're going to play five of the teams already in the conference in which they are going to. That's what I think. So. All right. I probably left out something that I needed to say regarding all of that. Okay, we're going to take a break. We'll come back. Tim Gale, scheduled to be on with me. We'll see what he has to say about everything that's going on, including this about the passage of, well, the agreement now that the SEC and the Big Ten has. We'll get into some high school football, all that coming up.
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2: I'm Ed Donahue with an AP News Minute. Stocks finished higher, the Dow up 693 points. At the Oval Office today, President Trump was asked why he held off a big attack on Iran.
3: I think we're going to maybe get something, but I want to give him every last chance before decapitation. Very tough to do what we have planned, still planned. We'll see what happens.
2: Iran says there are no talks.
3: Hopefully they'll come to their senses, because what happened, you know, cannot have a nuclear weapon, but hopefully they'll come to their senses. So they called me and they said, please don't attack, we'll make a deal.
2: The president calls this a last chance for Iran to forge a deal and avoid an escalation of U.S. strikes. He expects negotiations that will reopen the Strait of Hormuz and create a pathway for Iran to address U.S. concerns about its nuclear program will begin in the next day or so. I'm Ed Donahue.
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8: 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Saturday night, the Dodgers made it clear that they want to be the first team to three-peat since the 2000 Yankees, acquiring Tarek Skubal from the Detroit Tigers. The Dodgers were already the favorites to win the World Series. Now the odds are down even further to a mere plus 150. The odds of Major League Baseball playing a full season in 2027 just went down as well. I'm Adam Abdallah.
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0: All right, we're back. It is Monday, first Monday of August. In about 3 weeks, we'll be previewing games in high school. That'll be the following week. We'll have some games in college football. But Tim Gale he's been a hermit because he's been writing probably all weekend. I know you have because I have too, more or less. And I'm assuming you were doing some of the same stuff I was doing. So, and I asked you if you're sick of writing. You said, not yet. Or at least you're on your way.
1: So. Well, I'm pacing myself.
0: There you go.
1: Yes, that's the difference. Was I looked up there and I had for the magazine anyway. I had like 10 stories to write in addition to whatever else. I mean, you probably want some type of headline story about the public schools and the private schools. So that'd be 11. But anyway, 10 game preview type things to do, and I knocked out about 4. Was almost done with the 5th one. I said, shoot, man, I'm halfway through, man. I think tomorrow being a Saturday or whatever day it was, I think that's right. But whether it's Saturday or Sunday, tomorrow being a day, I might could knock out the other 5. I think I got 1. So it's kind of like,
0: yeah,
1: it's kind of like I'm pacing myself. I just
0: right.
1: didn't feel I figured it was better to go cut the grass than it was to sit there and write stories all day. So,
0: well, let me tell you what I did yesterday. Yeah, I do kind of – when I start writing and I get through a couple of stories, something inside me says, hey, I want to watch an old Bonanza episode, or I want to watch an old All in the Family episode. I watched 3 episodes of Wild Wild West while I was writing yesterday.
1: Nah, there's classic TV right there.
0: I'm telling you, what is it inside me that I guess I'm yearning for the old day. I'm yearning for my childhood. And I guess that's what it was. And I just so happened, I just hit I got that Pluto TV. I don't know if you got that. And they got all the Wild Wild West episodes. And I don't know how much of the Wild Wild West you used to watch, but...
1: Oh, I got them all on DVD.
0: Okay, so you got them. So you'll remember the one where the spaceship comes down from Venus and there's 3 women. You remember that
1: yeah.
0: one?
1: Yeah. Yeah, that was like was the last season, I believe.
0: Yes, it was. It's a terrible episode.
1: As if somebody can't figure out why that was the last season.
0: It was like, it was so bad it was good. You have some of those. And I watched that, and I just stop writing. I'm like, oh, I gotta watch this because the dialogue is terrible. I mean, the storyline is terrible. It's like they must have seen some other movie that said, hey, we could turn that into a Wild Wild West. Anyway, that's what I did yesterday afternoon. I'm in the middle of writing, and I needed a break, and I turned that out, and there it was. So I think it's called.
1: I don't think I was that wildly entertained, no pun intended, but I mean, honestly, I don't think readers, I mean, listeners, viewers, whatever, certainly don't understand what we go through, that I could just sit down and churn out 5 stories, but they'd probably all sound alike, you know?
0: Yeah, exactly.
1: It's like, you can't do that. You're robbing the reader of a good story if you don't sit there and put your best into it. And I really struggled. The last one I did here was with Alabama Christian, and I really kind of struggled to put that one together because here's the basic premise of the story is they have been just run over, just run through on defense the last couple of years, but they've been steadily improving. Well, they got 8 defensive guys back, 8 starters returning. So, hey, their defense is, you know, could be pretty good. Well, here's the problem. Their offense last year was as bad as it's been in several years, and they don't have but 3 starters back on offense, and their other 8 are projected to be among their other 8 are projected to be 5 sophomores. And so you're sitting there going, man, that's not, how do you make this positive you know, one part of your team was kind of falling apart. Now you shorted up and the other one's starting to slip away. Wait a minute. But it could be better with five starting sophomores this year, but it probably won't be better. So how do you put that in its proper perspective and you know, without just throwing a team under the bus and go, they claim they're going to be good, but they're not. I mean, I don't know that they're not. We don't know how these guys may be a really talented group of individuals that all click. So, you know, when we're sitting here making predictions or whatever you want to call it, we're writing previews, I'll say. When we're sitting here using our previews to shape what the season's going to be like, every team is different. And, you know, probably if it looks like they're still going to struggle, they probably are, but you don't know that for sure because you don't know what their competition looks like. We were talking about Alabama Christian. Here's Alabama Christian. They're now going from 3A whatever, which is Houston Academy and Wicksburg and Montgomery Academy and whatever, and they're going from that to single A private, which is Fort Dale, Pike Lib. I'm trying to remember the other teams, Prattville Christian, St. James. You know, it's teams that they could kind of hold their own with.
0: Yeah.
1: So you're making a preview based on what you see or what you think, what you've heard from talking to people, but from the interviews, what you think they're going to do. But it's also based on who they're playing.
0: Which is true of all the teams in private schools. Because
1: I'll say this another way. Transitioning, although we will in a minute, but transitioning over to college, I've seen two social media posts in the last couple of days that have said something about predicted finish for Florida football, 9-3. And I'm like, you got to be kidding me, you know? And it predicts the three teams. They don't play Alabama. It predicts the three teams. I think it's Texas maybe, but it's Georgia and it's Ole Miss. Well, they'll lose those games, but they're going to win every other game. Are you kidding me? They're going to win every other game? And so I go from that to, like, Ole Miss or something, predicted finish 9-3. And I'm like, I think the same people are writing all these glowing reports.
0: Yeah,
1: you know?
0: Yeah, exactly. Well, without getting too much, I don't want to get into college yet. You're right. I'm not ready to get into that yet. But as far as these teams in high school are concerned, and you've talked to the coaches. I've talked to a couple of them. Talked to a couple of them last week at Media Day. Other than the top classes, the teams, because they're basically playing the same regions that they've played the last couple of years.
1: Yeah.
0: But when you get into the smaller ones, in the case of the public schools, the private schools have been eliminated from their region play. Now, some of them are still playing some private schools. But they really don't know what to expect.
1: No.
0: Because they're playing some teams that they haven't played before. And I don't know. I'm real curious to see what, Tallahassee. What are they going to do with their region?
1: Sure.
0: There's a lot of similarity in who they've been playing before. But new coach, we got a story on them today about them getting underway with Fulmer as being their new coach. I don't know. It's just there's a lot of – I don't want to call it intrigue because that's too strong a word. Curiosity. That's the word I'm looking for. There's curiosity in how these teams match up with who's in their region.
1: Well, I'll change to one that I'm more familiar with. I can go get Tallahassee's area schedule and probably give you a little bit of an answer, but I'll change to one that's easier and say I just mentioned Wicksburg. Wicksburg was in a region that included Montgomery Academy, Houston Academy, and Trinity. So Wicksburg, if it had the best season it could have, it was going to finish fourth. It was not, you know, an 8-team region. Fourth gets you in the playoffs, but, you know, you're not really competitive with the other three teams. The other three teams are gone now. So now does that mean you can win the whole region? I would think it would. I'd have to go look at your region and see who else is in there. But you're probably one of the favorites now. So yeah, now how far? Now how far? When you were the fourth seed and you were playing against the top seed in another region and you weren't doing well, okay, well, let's say now you're the top seed and you're playing the fourth seed in the other region. So how far can you go in the playoffs? We don't know that either. So there's a whole bunch of unknowns out
0: there. We talked about this region the other day. I remember it because Bullitt County's in there, and Bullitt County's considered to be they're going to have a lot of guys back, so they're probably going to be pretty good again. But Slocum, yeah. Daleville, Geneva, BTW, Pike County, and Beulah. Yeah, I think Wicksburg, if they continue to be on an upward trend, probably going to be pretty good next this fall. I mean, as far as that region is concerned, you know, they were 7-4 last year, which is pretty good. They were 6-4 the year before that and didn't make the playoffs. So, I mean, they hadn't been anything like a world beater. They finished 500 or below pretty much every year with one exception back in 2017. So,
1: but it's small-town community football like Maplesville is, like Fife is, like, you know, like a lot of these programs are. Sweetwater, you know, and you just never know when, again, you've been finishing third or fourth or something because you've got a bunch of private schools in your way. Now they're all cleared out of your way. Not only are they cleared out of your way, but they're cleared out of your future path, you know, to the championship. Remember, these teams were all 3A, and I'm trying to remember who it was, but I think it was two private schools that played for the state championship last year, wasn't it? It was Bayside and Mars Hill, wasn't it? So
0: that sounds right.
1: I mean, so they're all gone, you know? So now what are your chances? And, you know, I mean, I don't know. Once you get rolling in the postseason, you know, anything can happen,
0: well,
1: I guess.
0: Well, and that's what a lot of people wanted, you know, especially up in the northern part of the state. They felt like that they were at a disadvantage by having to play the private schools, and I won't get into the reasons why this seemed, but – you know, they felt like they didn't have a chance, and that has been eliminated. And so, you know, maybe, yeah. I don't know if Wicksburg's a team to keep in mind, but I was trying to think of somebody else who might

0: them over to their own, you know, classification, then you've taken 6A and you've created another round by letting more teams in and everything. This is the biggest shakeup that we've had, you know, in postseason in Alabama. I say Alabama High School Athletic Association, but as you know, I just sent you a story, and we were discussing that AISA playoffs are drastically different as well. So this is probably like the biggest postseason shakeup for high school that we've ever had.
1: Oh, no doubt.
0: And so it just changes the whole concept of what we're going to see, and making predictions as well. Although I do go on social media every once in a while and use those predictions to shape my previews I'm writing that.
1: Yeah, I'm sure you do. Here, would you send me a link, please? So that'll help me with my with what I'm doing.
0: This team's going 13-2 next year.
1: Exactly. One more thing about the playoffs, because I'm sitting here looking at all the different rounds, and really and truly, at least last year, and I know it's not the way every year, but last year, there wasn't a private school that made it to the semifinals in 7A, 6A, or 5A, and then you skip up to 1A, there was not one, and 2A, there was one team which won it. That's Coosa Christian won they won the 2A playoffs. So really and truly, the teams that are really rah-rah in this are the teams in those middle classifications, 3A, 4A, to some degree 2A, because that's where most of them were.
0: And as you get into the larger classifications, the thing that you didn't say is that a lot of those teams were the city school system teams, you know, the Central Phoenix City, the Thompson, the whatever, that's, you know, the only school in that system. That's a lot of what's dominating the top end of the playoffs.
1: Well, I would dare say that Thompson played Opelika. That's two city schools, right?
0: Yeah.
1: Clay Chalkville and Saraland, that's two city schools, right?
0: Yep.
1: Vigor's a city school. They lost to Moody. I don't know if Moody – what I think Moody's Jeffco. Jackson's basically a city school. Anniston's a city school. I mean, it's just – we don't ever talk about that. We don't ever talk about the, you know, city versus county schools. Now, that's no guarantee, but – they do things differently in who they allow into their schools and transfers and that sort of thing.
0: Yeah, and obviously all of their advertising sponsors, all of their, you know, their promotions, all of their money, all their whatever is all funded into one school.
1: Right. So I don't know if that's an advantage or not. You think it is. I think it depends on the city and how important – their athletic programs are, and most of them feel like they're important. But
0: yeah, I was going to say, sure, that's true for anybody. Yeah, but, I mean, you know,
1: right.
0: There's no question as we look at these people. I mean, even if you're down to say a Maplesville in 1A, you're talking about, yeah, that's the county school system, but they also have open enrollment even across county borders. So I mean, that's something that obviously. If you're into athletics, you can shape your team, and that might have been the most impressive Maplesville team we've ever seen last year. So.
1: Exactly. By the way, I'm gonna make a prediction right now. Michael Butler said, "Oh, go ahead and make a prediction." Here's my prediction: no private school will win any of the six classifications 1A through 6A this year. How about that?
0: That's a good one. You should put that out there on social media.
1: Yeah, exactly. All right, we got to take a break. We'll come back. I know Tim was also – he probably wasn't too terribly upset. Tariq Skubal, no longer a Tiger. But who they got in return, and you may not have even been paying attention to that. We'll see what he has to say about that. We'll be back.

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2: An update on a massive excavation site in Talladega County. Bell City police say it's now closed. They started digging a couple of weeks ago after getting a credible tip and a long-running criminal investigation, but no human remains were found there. No new leads in the open cases. Escape Day Spa in Homewood and a former worker, Matthew Jones, facing two new lawsuits. Previous client claims Jones inappropriately touched her last year, and other clients also reported similar conduct by Jones, but he remained on staff. Attorneys representing the spa say they won't comment on pending lawsuits. Mobile County Sheriff's Office running the City of Pritchard's Police Department after several officers were arrested for improper conduct. Mayor Carletta Davis.
3: I am not going to make any recommendation to the council this week. I am doing my due diligence.
2: Public meeting set for tomorrow night at Blunt High School. I'm Angie Norfell.
1: And you're up to date around the world, around your state. 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
5: I'm Dan Loney with Your Money Now. J.P. Morgan will invest $750 billion through the year 2035 as part of a move to support home ownership in the U.S. It will do so by providing financing for 1 million affordable housing units and help 500,000 people buy homes as part of its American Dream initiative. This move should increase the level of its mortgage lending by over 40%. California's billionaire tax has been endorsed by the state's Democratic Party 3 months before a vote on the bill takes place. That bill would see the 200 or so billionaires in the state of California pay a one-time 5% levy. Wall Street is gaining ground as the White House is once again trying diplomacy with Iran instead of warfare. The Dow Industrial Average is up more than 500 points. The NASDAQ is up more than 450. Oil prices right now are moving lower on the same news with Iran. West Texas crude is down 6% at $79 a barrel. That's Your Money Now.
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0: Well, we are keeping an eye on what's happening in Major League Baseball. Today is the deadline for trades. All right, Tim Gale, he and I, we write stories for the Montgomery Biscuits. I just got this. This is from Jeff Passan from ESPN. You tell me what this means, because I'm all in a dither over whether or not the guy that I just wrote a story on for the cookbook for next month's August edition. This just came out. The Tampa Bay Rays are acquiring catcher Liam Hicks in a trade with the Miami Marlins. Now, the reason I bring that up, they already had a catcher. Are they going to keep their future catchers, one of those being Bodine? And then they got another guy who's real good. They got two of the better prospects at catcher in all the majors. Are you going to sit here like me and say, I wonder what that's all about? You know what I mean?
1: Yeah, I mean, if I'm you, you're sitting there going, oh, gosh, man, I hope this guy hangs around till at least next week because the story makes it. Because Tim wrote a backup piece on the second baseman and he got traded yesterday. So we've already lost our backup. So
0: yeah, you know, it's one thing, we've written stories in the past where a guy moves up to Durham, but that's different. The guy's not even in the system anymore. There's no reason to be writing a story about him, if you ask me. But I don't know what's going to happen here. But I, you know, my fingers are crossed. No offense to the young man. It might be better for him to be somewhere else. But in my mind, he needs to stay with the Montgomery Biscuits. So, and that's the other thing. He may stay with the Tampa Bay Rays system, but he may get moved up too. So. I don't know. We'll see. But
1: well, here's the one thing. Although I'm only darting over in this territory briefly, but here's the one thing is that the Biscuits are 37 plus 24 is what 61 runs in the last five games or something.
0: Yeah. So
1: you're like, man, don't be messing with the chemistry right now.
0: Well, I they don't have any control over that. I mean, that's the Tampa Bay front office that's taking care of that. But yeah, I don't know what to think because they've got some good prospects. You know, they've got guys that could easily end up somewhere else, as you just mentioned. The Petrie, he got traded. I am in the process right this moment of looking up. If there's been anything with Tampa that has caused me to think that there's a chance, and I don't see anything as of yet. At least they haven't posted it yet. Maybe it's not official to move anybody around. But this is the day where all this kind of stuff goes on. You got your disappointment, Tarik Skubal being moved to the Dodgers. We kind of expected that, or at least that was the scuttlebutt that was out there. I know there's a lot of Braves fans. I just read something where apparently they made an ovations to Texas for Jacob DeGrom, and DeGrom turned them down. He said he's got a no trade clause in his contract, and he said, I'm not going anywhere. I want to stay with Texas. So that got shot down. I don't know what the Braves are going to do. I'm not worried about it. There's nothing I can do about it. There's a lot of people that are really upset, though, because I don't know. It's just there's nothing. Why worry about something you don't control? That's my feeling.
1: Well, I don't see the NBA situation rise up to this level often. It only happens when there's some kind of, you know, big trade out there, like LeBron going to the 76ers or something. But you know, most of the stuff that I see has to do with the NFL, and they have to do with the Major League Baseball, and I know Graham sits there and goes, I can't worry about that because I can't control that or whatever. But there are people that make money off this, sitting on ESPN talk TV shows or whatever, that this is always the biggest time of the year. You know, why did you trade this? Why did you sit on this? Why did you what are you trying to get with this, you know, trade? And, oh, hey, you're the Atlanta Braves. Everybody else is trading. You need to be trading too. So, I don't know. I'm like you, or I'm like most fans, that I just don't pretend to understand it. You know, even the like the Tampa Bay trade we were talking about, which makes perfect sense in their situation, I guess, that they get rid of three prospects, which you don't want to, but that's what it takes to acquire a two-time All-Star pitcher. You know, but that pitcher, like, has had a 6.67 ERA since he was traded to the Mets back in January. So I'm like, I don't know. I might go get me a Triple-A guy somewhere before I go get this guy. I don't know. So a lot of times the trades just kind of, you know, Scooble going anywhere makes sense for the people that are acquiring him.
0: Yeah.
1: But for some of these other teams, the trades don't make good sense sometimes, and you're just sitting there kind of left scratching your head trying to figure out what that GM is thinking, which, like, you know, you don't really know those things.
0: Right.
1: There's a hundred situations. We get into baseball, we get into Rule 5 and get into a lot of other stuff. Well, if I don't get rid of this guy this way, I'm going to lose him that way, is what they're thinking. And you and me and the rest of it, we don't know what's going on. So,
0: well, it's funny
1: it's
0: you mentioned
1: it. It's a baffling time.
0: I found this interesting, and I'm going to go back to Detroit and the decision to trade Scooble to the Dodgers. And I don't know anything about the three guys that they got for him. Some are saying that the Dodgers just gave up players that they know will never make it in their system, or that they – you know, they're going to go out and get free agents anyway, so what difference does it make for them and their farm system? But at the same time, the Tigers would have gotten a first-round draft pick, supplemental draft pick, had they lost Scooble to free agency. And depending on the – I think it depends on the amount of money that he would make. Apparently that has to do with where they get that supplemental pick. In this day and age, and with the possibility of the draft changing, which I think it will to some degree the next time they have a draft, I don't know that that's not a better decision. Let him go ahead and finish out the year. I know Detroit, they've kind of been off again, on again, as far as their chances of getting into the playoffs, but I go ahead and keep him. I don't know that these if you knew that they were only going to get three minor leaguers for this guy, I don't know that I make the trade, to be honest.
1: No. And again, I mean, to me, I don't know Scooble's thought process. I don't know whether he wanted out. I mean, and, you know, his indications in the past was that he was happy in Detroit, but I don't know whether he wanted out or just thought this was the best career move or whatever. So we don't know what's in his mind, but you're sitting here thinking, if you're in the Detroit GM's mind, you're sitting there thinking, well, if I'm getting rid of, I would say, what is clearly probably the dominant number one pitcher, you know, out there. I mean, if he's not, he's one of the top three.
0: Oh yeah.
1: And if you're getting rid of the dominant number one pitcher, then you got to be getting a three or a four. You got to be getting something, because you just took a big chunk out of your rotation. And by the way, you moved your struggling number two. Well, I don't even know if the guy, same guy's there, number two, but you moved the Flaherty, but you moved the struggling number two up to number one. He couldn't handle number two. I don't think he can handle number one. So, your whole situation's kind of in limbo.
0: Yeah.
1: But at least if you got a three or a four back, but no, you get prospect back. What does that do for you?
0: Doesn't do anything. We got to take a break. We'll
1: just
0: be back.
1: Do what? Yeah.
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0: All right, we're back here on River Region Sports. Just got the news that we will be back at Louis this fall for our football Fridays, getting you ready for high school football. The first weekend it'll be just for high school football because there are no college games. That'll start the following weekend. But we look forward to that. Hope many of you can make your plans every Friday afternoon to be with us and get some great food, whether it be the chicken fingers and catfish and, I mean, you name it. You can't go wrong, and we're already set to go to be at Louis in Tallahassee. And if you're in Montgomery or any other parts of the Tri-County area, it's worth the drive to come and enjoy some great food. So we look forward to that, which brings up also, we were kind of just talking about everything that we've got going on with high school football and getting ready for the magazine. The magazine should come out that week, and hopefully we'll have some ready for you in print that we can hand out when we do show up at Louis. And it'll be at other places, including Adams Drugs, which will have magazines at all of their locations. And, of course, Tallahassee, I got to check. They are either about to open their store in Tallahassee in the very near future. They may already be open that I don't know about. I've got to check on that this afternoon. So, but you'll be able to pick up this magazine at all Adams Drugs. That's not just in Tallahassee, but all of them across the river region. So we look forward to that. All right. So I was going to ask you, Tim, you were finishing up something on the trade deadline, but I wanted to skip over to college football. I got the list of the practice sessions for Alabama, and they start Wednesday, which I thought they would have started either today or tomorrow. You know how that works better than I do. But
1: yeah, they usually will start or have a reporting day. In the past, they'd have a reporting. Of course, all those guys are there now, but you'd have kind of like a, whatever you want to call it, orientation, acclimation was usually like on Wednesday, and then you may give them Thursday off and start your first practice on Friday. So, I mean, it was always kind of a later in the week. It's the same thing with some of them that'll do a practice before spring break or two practices before spring break, then take a week off, then come back. So, I don't know. I mean, it's harder for me since what I'm quoting from is traditional, and there ain't too many traditions left in college football, I don't think, these days.
0: The other thing that people are complaining about, which at this point they're finding anything to complain about what Kalen DeBoer does, but they're continuing to practice in the mornings, you know, 10 a.m., and I think that goes on through the entire season. If I'm covering Alabama, if I'm you when you were covering, which would you prefer, morning or afternoon?
1: I mean, I don't know what these people are talking about. They've always practiced in the morning.
0: Okay, there you go.
1: I mean, if they had a two a day, which, you know, they kind of get away from that. But when you had two a days, you always practiced in the morning. But yeah, a lot of those, they usually go from about 8 to 10:30, and then they may go out there at 11:30 or so and work on some special teams work. And then come back in the afternoon. So, I mean, it's morning practices have been around since the days of Coach Bryant, you know? So, I mean, that's the way it works.
0: Yeah. Well, you're right. Early, we won't get any early indications because the practices will be closed except for a brief viewing period, which you were there when
1: all that started.
0: In other words, they're closed. They will have, I don't know if they're going to allow them to see a media. They've got a media day scheduled for a Saturday. Is that going to be a scrimmage, or what do you think that is?
1: That is typically I won't say that everybody is open for interviews, but it's pretty close. That's usually the day that they'll pick. I mean, that was a Saban tradition of where he didn't let his coordinators talk except for that day, which DeBoer does. But anyway, it's a kind of a coordinator day, and then hey, we're going to go out. When they call it media day, that's the day that they take the team picture. And so that's a morning session at Bryant Denny, and they'll go out there and you can interview, you know, 15 different players, as long as you don't hold up their team photo, and then they'll go pose for their team photo, and then they'll break, and the players will go back to the locker room and change out of game jerseys and into practice jerseys, and the media will get kicked back out the door, and then we'll have a regular practice session at Bryant Denny.
0: I think I got all that. I was writing as you were speaking, so I just wanted to make sure I got that correct. So, yeah, okay. Well, but they'll be in. They won't get to pads until when? Saturday?
1: Let's see. If Wednesday's the practice day, they could go Wednesday, Friday, Saturday. Yeah, they may not. They may not hit pads till Monday. It may be actually structured so that this last part of the week and whatever is the acclimation period, and then they start with pads to start the next week. That may be the way they're doing it.
0: I got you. Well, I have not received Auburn's schedule. Have you?
1: No, I have not.
0: Because you typically get the you get their stuff, don't you? Or are you still getting their stuff? Do they normally send out a practice schedule? I would assume they do.
1: Yeah, well, they certainly send one out for the first, you know, here's the first week or here's the first couple of days, so that you know that this practice is closed to the media and this one's open, you know, that kind of thing. They usually send that. They may not send a whole cumulative schedule like Alabama does, but they typically let you know what's going on that week.
0: Yeah. Well, I'm assuming they're going to start Tuesday or Wednesday as well, because, you know, they're all starting that first Saturday. And the first Saturday – no, it's the first Saturday in – I'm confused. September the 5th is the first Saturday this year. It's all – we got a mumbo-jumbo schedule this year because of the calendar.
1: You notice we kind of scooted things back a little bit. I was doing a high school kind of preview for something the other day and was writing that their first game was on the road and their second game, this might have been Edgewood. Wasn't Edgewood. Whoever it was, I was writing there. I think their second game was against Edgewood. Their second game was their home opener on like September the 4th or something. I'm like, wow, man. Home openers in September. Isn't that's great.
0: It's kind of weird because we haven't had that much lately. But that's what we have this time. And you know, this is true of everybody, not just Alabama and Auburn, but these guys have been together all summer. So it's true in high school as well. I mean, I've how many coaches did you have tell you during our media day that, hey, we've all been together now for however many weeks. Now it really counts. You know, that type of thinking. And that is kind of true, isn't it?
1: Yeah. Now we're gonna go practice. Well, that's kind of what you've been doing, really. I mean, you know, for a lot of these people, they're getting OTAs, and so they got 11-on-11. The difference is we're not tackling. And like, okay, well, now you got to go through whenever you start practice, you got to go through an acclimation period where you're still really not tackling. So okay, yeah.
0: I mean, really and truly, you're right. They don't do a lot of full tackle. Now they do. They have to do a little bit, but for the most part, it's I don't want to call it thud hitting, but that's kind of what it is, isn't it?
1: Yeah.
0: You're not taking anybody to the ground, is what I'm trying to say. And if you do,
1: I was going to say especially at the collegiate level, it's a lot of thud hitting.
0: Right. So I'm not, you know. I know there's some hitting going on. I realize that, and there's got to be, or else these guys, you know, they got to be acclimated to that. But it's not like, oh, here we go, what it used to be like when I was in school and we were having football practice where you were hitting right up to the first game. And that's actually true. Other than that Friday prior to the first game, or Thursday, I guess I didn't play college ball, that Thursday, the first game, you were hitting every day. You might have a shorts maybe once every 10 days, maybe after a scrimmage. But you typically hit every day. We had full-fledged scrimmages every day. And I don't know if that's good or bad because I got hurt that way. I got hurt in a scrimmage. So that maybe there's something to not going full body armor, so to speak, during practices, or at least not as much. But you want to make a prediction? Somebody asked if I'd make a prediction. You want to make a prediction on who early on is going to be the leader in the clubhouse for Alabama quarterback?
1: Oh, that's a trick question.
0: Yes, it is. Go ahead.
1: The same thing that I think that I lean to that I've been wrong before when Jalen Hurts ended up being the starter. I've been right before when AJ McCarron wound up being the starter or whatever. I mean, it's, you can equally be wrong and right and not have a, nobody has a clue, I don't think, where we're at. And the funny thing is, when we used to cover this, like when I used to cover this all the time, they would certainly expect us to write something as if we had a clue, and you don't. I mean, I think everybody would say that Austin Mack probably has the upside in the relationship he has with his coach, having been with him at Washington and now come over. The understanding of the offense and what he's doing, because he's a little, or just a tad, I don't know if he's older, but he's just a tad bit more experienced than Russell. And so you think that gives him the upside, and then you turn around and you go, well, but I just think Keelan Russell's just got, he's just got the potential. He's the guy, he's the Trinidad type player that, You just turn him loose and let him go, let him do his thing.
0: That seems to be we keep hearing about him anyway.
1: Hey, so I'm kind of trading back and forth, but I'm going with Russell.
0: I'm going to hold you to it. All right, that'll do it for today. We'll plan on talking to you on Friday as well. I know everything's going on this weekend with getting ready for this magazine, and then just getting rid of everything else, getting it all ready. But we'll talk to you then.
1: Okay,
0: sounds good. Tim Gale. All right. Folks, that'll do it. We'll talk to you tomorrow. Rodney Orr's going to join us.
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3: I'm Ed Donahue with an AP News Minute. Stocks finished higher, the Dow up 693 points. At the Oval Office today, President Trump was asked why he held off a big attack on Iran.
4: I think we're going to maybe get something, but I want to give him every last chance before decapitation. Very tough to do what we have planned, still planned. We'll see what happens.
3: Iran says there are no talks.
4: Hopefully they'll come to their senses, because what happened, cannot have a nuclear weapon, but hopefully they'll come to their senses. So they called me and they said, please don't attack, we'll make a deal.
3: The president calls this a last chance for Iran to forge a deal and avoid an escalation of U.S. strikes. He expects negotiations that will reopen the Strait of Hormuz and create a pathway for Iran to address U.S. concerns about its nuclear program will begin in the next day or so. I'm Ed Donahue.
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5: 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Plus Facebook. Hope you enjoyed your weekend. Ready for the week ahead. As we get ready for the show, we give you the weather forecast for today. Hot. Hot today, about 89. You know, it wasn't as hot yesterday. It was about the same yesterday. I thought, you know, it seems comfortable. Well, maybe that's a stretch. But bearable. High today, 89, 20% chance of an afternoon shower. A slight chance of an evening thunder shower tonight. Overnight, low 72. Tomorrow, a 50% chance of rain, showers, thunderstorms possible, high 91. 20% tomorrow night. Looking through the week, 92 Wednesday, 93 Thursday, and 92 Friday. Temps stay in the lower 90s this weekend. There's a slight chance of those afternoon and evening thunder showers all week. Right now, it says 68, but I don't believe that. My car said 76. Is it that cool?
6: It's cool.
5: Is it? Okay. Well, maybe it was because my car hadn't acclimated itself to the outside surroundings. It was sitting in a garage, and it was hotter in there than it was outside. And I didn't look again. Oh, well, somewhere around that. Trey says it's cool. Gary, good morning. Lake Martin, Alabama. Glad you're on with us here via Facebook. Coming up on the program today. This will be fun. We had the big Alabama Has Talent competition this weekend, and Michelle Willis was the winner, and she will join us today. This is what she did this weekend.

0: Now, we're not going to show her up today with karaoke by doing a Whitney Houston, or if you want to call it Dolly Parton song, because that's who did it originally. But we will let her talk about the victory this weekend. It was a big deal for her. Congratulations. She won $1,000. So great performances from all who came out. We appreciate them. There was some talent for sure here, right here in Tallahassee, Alabama. And Michelle Willis will join us around 7:15 this morning. Looking forward to that. Alabama has talent winner. Also, we got a lot of things coming up this week. Let's see. I've written these down because I'm trying to keep up. It's getting busy. We'll have Jeff Lynn from Central Alabama Community College. He's the president tomorrow on the show. President of CACC, CAC as some call it, which you called Alabama, Alex City Junior College, ACJC back in the day.
1: Yeah.
0: He is going to join us tomorrow because they're looking at putting a branch of the college right here in Tallahassee.
1: Yeah.
0: We've talked about that some. Joy Wigginton, the mayor, has talked about that, and Jeff said he'd love to come in and speak more on that. We'll see. Hoping that does come together. He'll be in tomorrow around 7:15. Also this week, I've got to add this to the calendar. Got to get my pen out and write these things down. Don Day. You may know Don Day.
1: Yeah.
0: Longtime radio personality. He's coming in. We've got Mount Vernon having all these different events coming up. Andy Norman is going to be here this weekend at the Mount Vernon Theater. He's the Elvis act. He does a great job with this. I've heard rave reviews over it. Don's going to be the MC of this. Dr. Sam is going to be on the stage introducing him as well. We got some country legends from country radio legends. Yeah. Don Day, well, of course, they both worked country radio back in the day in different stations. And I worked with him for a little while. I kept up with Don a little bit here, too, and he's done some work for us even with some things over the years. He's a great guy. He says, yeah, I'd like to come pump it up. So he's coming in Friday morning. Susan worked with him, of course. Susan Woody will be here, too. It's going to be a fun kind of reunion thing on Friday. So Don Day on Friday to talk about the Andy Norman concert, which is Saturday at the Mount Vernon. Looking forward to that. And I have talked with Dr. Brock Nolan. We have not yet got the date right because we've got so many things going on, but school's about to start back. We're going to get a preview of the year ahead with the superintendent of Tallahassee City Schools. He'll be joining us as well. Probably latter part of this week or early next week, we'll finalize that. Sorry to inform the students, but summer's almost over.
1: Yeah. Well, that's just part of it. You know, summer's got to end.
0: At some point, yes.
1: I remember school started on a...
0: Around Labor Day weekend. Yeah, yeah. It's right the week of Labor Day. Used to be.
1: And
0: not anymore.
1: Not anymore. I mean, you start way early.
0: Now, you get out a little bit earlier now than you used to as well, though.
1: Well.
0: But did you like waiting till later?
1: Yeah. Because you know why? Because it wasn't so hot.
0: Well.
1: Back in those days.
0: We didn't have AC then.
1: We didn't have AC.
0: Yeah.
1: Nor could we wear shorts.
0: That is true.
1: And
0: I mean, they talk about torturing the kids. Right? It's 95 degrees outside, blue jeans.
1: Yeah, I remember, you know, wearing my tough skin jeans back as a kid, and then you know you evolved into you know Levi's or Jordache or whatever you wore back in the day, but just burning up.
0: I know, fans blowing papers fans, all over the place.
1: I mean, usually the teacher didn't have. Maybe if you were lucky, had two fans to circulate the air.
0: I know. And you're trying to learn in the classroom, listen to them with the fans blowing, just trying to stay, you know, somewhat comfortable. It was different.
1: Yeah.
0: Now, you know, another part of that too is the school year coincides kind of with the football season kicking off.
1: Right.
0: And we didn't start the football season as early back then either.
1: Right.
0: And we backed it up, and you don't want to be going to. Well, ball games before school starts. You really don't. I mean, it needs to be where you got the fan, you know. The kids need to have their pep rallies and all that stuff. And, you know, those things need to go with hand in hand with football on Friday nights that you're in school while it's happening. You know, and that happens some at college.
1: Yeah.
0: It has happened some in the years where you let him get students aren't even here. It doesn't seem right. But the football season's like 18 days away from kickoff. For high school football, at least for us, the 21st is the first game. You know, we played one of our Friday night flashbacks this weekend. Really enjoyed listening to it Saturday. I haven't listened to some of these things. I caught myself making a couple of mistakes on the air with a couple of little things here. You critique yourself, and I was like, wait a minute, that's not right. We were talking about a penalty, and I was like, wait a minute, you're goofing this up. I'm belly aching with myself on a thing I did 15 years ago.
1: Yeah.
0: Well, it was 2010, 16 years now. It was Tattlesee, Elmore County. And anyway, I have some fun with BLT because every time there's a ball game on, he always sends you these updates. I said, it's 19-7, Elmore County at halftime. How do you think? I said, prediction? You know, because he does his predictions after the games get started or after they're over.
1: Yeah.
0: And he goes, 21-19, Elmore County. Wrong. I said, try again. You think I'm going to play a loss on Saturday mornings of Tattlesee football? I mean, these are going to be wins, I guarantee you. So, anyway, we had some fun with that. It was a fun game, a great finish, and we'll have another one coming up this weekend. It's Carroll of Ozark. Talk about a comeback. We were down 34-7. I'm trying to remember that game myself in Ozark and came back and won 35-34. So that was from 2008, I think, 2008. So anyway, we got some of these I found in the archives of WTLS. You can listen Saturday mornings and hear those. And I actually had somebody, Hunter Dennis, said, hey, can I get some of the copies of the games? Can you send them to me? It's like, well, I'll give anybody any copies of the games they want. You got to bring the drive by, the thumb drive. I can't send them to you. They're too large. The files are too, that's too much to try to email or even text or whatever. So come on down. If anybody wants them from these days, I'll try to, when I've got a minute or two, well, it doesn't take too long to copy them. I put a ton of these games back into the computers here over the summer, and I'm looking forward to passing them around. I want people to have them. I don't charge you anything. You just bring your own equipment, you know, to put it on, and you can copy it to your hard drive at your house on your computer, whatever.
1: Well, I got to go. I've got to get you to put mine back on the thumb drive that I brought you originally.
0: That 85 game? Yeah, I found
1: those 85 games that we had.
0: It was 84, I guess. 84, it? Your really? 85 yeah. was your senior year, yeah.
1: But somewhere along the way, told my wife not to touch it.
0: Oh, gosh, it's her fault.
1: Don't touch it. You know, and she says, that thumb drive is over there. It drives her crazy.
0: Oh, yeah. She can't have it in the...
1: She can't
0: put it away. Put it up.
1: Put it up. No. Don't touch it. Don't touch it. It sat there for, you know, 2 months. And I go back and I said, where's the thumb drive? I don't know what you did with it. I said, no.
0: Oh, boy.
1: No. I don't want to hear it. I have not touched that thumb drive.
0: It's gone. Those things are so small, they'll disappear.
1: I don't know if somebody needed one or something.
0: And just used it, yeah.
1: Yeah, I mean, it was like blue and silver. You know, I can't find it anywhere. Anyway.
0: Good morning, Ruth Ann. Good morning, Sean, watching on Facebook. Good cheesecake yesterday, Ruth Ann. Appreciate it. I'm still wanting that Casilo, though.
1: Casilo.
0: I want that Venezuelan. I think it's Venezuelan flan. Let's see if I've been hinting around. You know, we got a couple of ingredients to work on. Yesterday, I made some homemade ice cream. I saw this thing on TikTok.
1: Uh-oh.
0: It was a Frosty. So this is a copy Frosty.
1: Okay.
0: And my, you know, I've got this little, my ice cream maker's not, we got this different ice cream. It's not the kind you have to put the rock salt and all that in there. Actually, you keep this container in the freezer. You put it on the machine, put the ingredients in it, push the button, and it makes it in about 15 minutes. It's kind of almost anticlimactic.
1: Mm.
0: You want the, be adding the salt and the ice as you're going, he's just trying to make it. This thing's too easy. It still makes it just as good, but I was like, I saw this guy, and I was like, you know, anybody want any homemade ice cream? Here's the Frosty recipe, right? This guy thinks it's an imitation chocolate Frosty.
1: Okay.
0: And got a couple of amens from the choir. And woman, what is it? How does it go? I can't
1: woman, remember. Woman, get in and make me some ice cream.
0: Well, I had to go get, she had to go get the ingredients. Oh, she went to Superfoods. Right.
1: Woman, go get me some stuff and set up Superfoods. I can make me some ice cream.
0: So she went out, got the stuff, brought it back as she's supposed to do, and we get in there, and I start making the Frosty. Now, my son Daniel is not a chocolate fan.
1: Oh.
0: And I mentioned, well, we could do it with regular milk. Hey, if y'all start messing with the ingredients, you're going to make it no good. You know, that's one of those deals. Yeah. Is that true? What if I put milk in there? It asks for chocolate milk. Just chocolate milk.
1: So that's...
0: And I was like, well, could we just make a vanilla frosty? Like, nah, if you do that, you'll ruin it. You know, you got to do it like that. I said, all right, I'm going to do it like you, and we'll see if he'll eat it. So it's chocolate milk. The, what is that, sweetened, you know, the little can of the evaporator.
1: Carnation.
0: That's it. Yeah. It actually asked for two. This machine doesn't have the big container, so I had to split everything. Half a thing of chocolate milk, one container of that, one can, and whipped cream, extra creamy.
1: Oh, okay.
0: Whole container tub of it, but I halved it because we were doing half. Stir it all together, put the top. That's all it asked for. And it actually tasted very close to a frosty. It was a little sweet, but I guess that's how they taste. I thought the thing was pretty close, pretty much spot on. Now, the thing about homemade ice cream is you got to get it right out of the container. Once you put it in the freezer, it's just not the same.
1: No.
0: The texture changes. It becomes like regular store-bought ice cream. It
1: shrinks up or something.
0: Well, it just gets harder. You know, it's not. This is creamier.
1: Yeah, I like
0: it.
1: I
0: give it a thumbs up. I mean, it was pretty good. So, Cindy, good morning to you watching on Facebook. Just a plug.
1: Did he eat it?
0: He ate it.
1: Okay.
0: He ate it. I was like, here, try this. Before he could even look at it. And he's like, is that chocolate? I said, yes, it is. I said, do you like it, though? Yeah. Yeah, actually. He actually did like it and ate some of it. Which is a real feat for us to.
1: He's still at Fan Cave 8, huh?
0: Well, he's gotten better. As time has come up, yeah, he's gotten a little bit better. He ate some of the cheesecake yesterday. He'll eat cheesecake, that kind of stuff.
1: Oh, okay.
0: He'll eat 1220 Cafe. Here's a segue. 1220 Cafe, 1220 Emmer Avenue, Tennessee, Alabama. Today, the Blue Plate Special. They sent it early for me today. Meatloaf. Go ahead.
1: Meatloaf, Ma!
0: There you go. Mashed potatoes and gravy, your choice of these sides. Three of them, corn, green beans, sweet carrots, macaroni and cheese, and you get a dinner roll with your lunch plate today, the Blue Plate Special. If you're doing meatloaf, you got to have the mash and gravy with it, don't you?
1: Right.
0: I mean, that'd be number one. And then from there, you know, a lot of corn would go with it because it just seems to fit, although I'd probably go green beans. Not sure if I'm going mac and cheese or sweet carrots. Tough decision. That's today for lunch.
1: Yeah, Ma, meatloaf.
0: Meatloaf. More meatloaf, Ma. They got wing night tonight. That's at 1220 Cafe. This week's specials all week are the croissant burger and the crispy chicken Caesar sandwich. 1220 Cafe, 1220 Gamer Avenue, Tallahassee, Alabama. All right, the day is National Watermelon Day. Today, August 3rd. Also, Grab Some Nuts Day, Hair Gloss Day, and Georgia Day, the state.
1: Georgia.
0: Georgia.
1: Georgia.
0: Got a daughter named that.
1: Yeah.
0: Notable birthdays on this date. 1811 was the year. Elisha Otis was born. And who is Otis? See if you know this one.
1: That goes, shout! Otis.
0: Oh, not that one. This is last name Otis. This is the elevator guy.
1: Oh.
0: You know, they always say Otis on the elevators. He's the guy that founded the elevator company.
1: Oh, okay.
0: Ernie Pyle, American journalist and correspondent who wrote stories about ordinary soldiers during World War II, born in the state 1900.
1: Is that Gomer's brother?
0: Might have been. Private Pyle. Gordon Scott, who played Tarzan. There's a couple of different Tarzans. He was born 1926.
1: Oh, okay.
0: Wasn't Weissmuller the guy that... Muscle Man that was the main Tarzan, seems like it was. Martin Sheen, 1940, actor and father of Charlie and Emilio. You know, they're Estevezes, but they went by the stage name Sheen, Martin, and Charlie, but Emilio kept the Estevez name. Martin Nadetti, getting on up there in age, born 1940. Pretty good actor. Been in a lot of stuff.
1: Yeah, he was.
0: Yeah, Charlie and, well, Emilio, too. Martha Stewart, her birthday's today, 1941. And James Hetfield, the lead singer of Metallica. Maybe we should do a Metallica song today. 1963. Mm-hmm. I do have a karaoke request.
1: Uh-oh.
0: Couple of them. Oh, from Mark Fonby. And it's not Barry Manilow. He likes to get you on that one. He's not doing Barry today. I love your response every time we get a Barry Manilow request, though. Yeah. They love it.
1: Yeah. I don't even like mentioning it.
0: 1852, this date in history, Harvard University beats Yale in the first boat race between intercollegiate athletes. 1852.
1: All right, boat race, huh?
0: Yeah. 1859, the American Dental Association is founded. 1900, the Firestone Company, called the Firestone Tire and Rubber Company, founded 1900. 1936, Jesse Owens wins the 100-meter dash at the Berlin Olympics right in front of Hitler.
1: Yeah. Hi, Hitler. You can't outrun me. Smoked him. He was from Alabama, wasn't he?
0: Yeah, I think he is. That was. You're right. 1967, this date in history, they send the United States 45,000 soldiers to Vietnam. And 1977, another element here, Tandy Corporation begins production of the first mass-produced personal computer. It's called the TRS-80. Some might remember that. And there you go. This day in history, let's see. I mentioned three birthdays of people living there at the end. Martin Sheen, Martha Stewart, James Hetfield. How many of those will be on BLT's birthday list? Says he's got 32 birthdays.
1: None.
0: I know. And then he said, I got 29 birthdays. He dropped those three probably. I said, which three did you drop? I forgot. Can't wait for that. And Miles says it's better when he has all these names, so I just throw them out. He likes it better that way when he just seems to see what he's got on there. And I said, well, some of them are going to be former Alabama football players. You know that. Plenty of them, probably.
1: Mr. C, C down in, where is it? Down in Evergreen, Greenville.
0: Oh, yeah, Big C.
1: Manager back in 1978.
0: He would be worth being on the list. At least we know who he is. Cindy said she had meatloaf yesterday. Okay. Well, what'd you put? She says fresh field corn and butter bean. Well, it sounds like a winner. Thank you, Cindy.
1: Oh, yeah.
0: Well, 20 would be glad to hear that. All right, let's see.
1: You know what I had me yesterday? You know, you speak of Miles.
0: Yeah.
1: Miles told me one time that peanut butter is good on cornbread.
0: Peanut butter on cornbread.
1: Right, let me tell you what now.
0: Seriously?
1: I have grown to love it.
0: No way.
1: Yeah. You get it good and hot. And especially sweet cornbread. Man, it's good. I'm telling you.
0: Well, I would think it'd have to be sweet. So the cornbread I like comes from it's this place over in Auburn called Byron's Smokehouse, whatever they used to do. They used to barbecue, and now they're more of, I think, a breakfast place. But somehow or another, I found it on a Buckmaster's website. They had the recipe, and it has disappeared.
1: Oh.
0: And I did not copy it, and I can't seem to emulate it anymore. But you got to get these cast iron, you know.
1: Skillets.
0: Yes. A cornbread pan.
1: Yeah, man. Yeah. You don't put nothing else inside your cornbread.
0: Yeah, and no, then I've never found any better than that recipe. And I was able to kind of copy it by, once again, seeing the recipe online.
1: Yeah.
0: And get close to it.
1: Yeah.
0: But they require, you know, the first thing you got to do is you got to get that thing hot. You got to get the smoking hot. You got to get the butter on there.
1: Yeah.
0: And then you got to, you know, the butter, you clarify, you take it and you separate it when you slowly warm it up and you use that. And then you top it with it at the end. But I cannot remember exactly how I did it. So last time I did it, it wasn't quite the same. Mm. But that is not a sweet cornbread, though. It is, but it is the best cornbread I've ever had.
1: Oh, sure. Well, it's kind of like, what was the Petillo's cornmeal?
0: Yeah, I wish we could get that now. There's a certain kind of cornmeal you got to get.
1: Right.
0: Does matter. You got to purchase a certain kind of thing. It's a yellow, I can't remember exactly which one it was, self-rising or something. But, yeah. Been tough to emulate that.

0: chef.
1: Yeah, I mean, he can talk about his grits and everything.
0: Redneck chef.
1: Yeah.
0: You can look at him and tell he's getting a look.
1: Well, he's eating most of it, right? Yeah. All right, so this is going to be tough because I bet you don't know this song. But I told Mark we'd do it. Mark Fonby had a couple of requests. He had two different artists. And I'm talking about different ends of the spectrum here now. Linkin Park and Air Supply. I like it. And I've got broad tastes and range as well of music.
0: Linkin Park and Air Supply.
1: Yeah.
0: Doing what song?
1: Well, they're not together. It's just two different, you know, groups would do both. And they're both kind of duets because Linkin Park always had the guy singing and the guy rapping in the song.
0: Okay.
1: And you may know the thing. I don't know if you do or not. Air Supply is a duet, obviously, two guys from Australia.
0: Okay.
1: All right, let's see if you know this. Do you know the In the End song by Linkin Park? It's pretty popular.
0: I don't know.
1: You did not know it.
0: I mean, I probably know it.
1: Well, I'll start it and you try to jump in there. Now, the thing is, there's a guy rapping and a guy singing.
0: Okay. Well, I don't know any of it, so.
1: Well, you will once you hear it. I know you've heard this. All right, here we go.
0: I can't see it.
1: Yeah, it'll get better.

It doesn't even matter how hard you try. Keep that in mind, design the rhyme to explain it due time. All I know. You got it now? This is how you think. Watch it fly by as the pendulum swings. Watch it count down to the end of the day. The clock ticks away. It's unreal. Didn't look out below. Watch the time go right out the window. Trying to hold on, didn't even know. I wasted it all just to watch you go. You gotta sing this, oh, no, you gotta rap this.

0: There you go, Mark. I tried, man. He said, I don't think Trey will know this one. It won't be in his wheelhouse. No, you have heard the song, though, right?
1: I've heard the song, but I just, you know, it wasn't one of those songs.
0: You got to have two guys. I was thinking if he just knew a little bit of it, maybe it could be done.
1: No.
0: I think I spit on the screen over here.
1: Lincoln House at my...
0: Lincoln Park.
1: Now, if you want to go... I had picked one out, so I wanted to do that, but it was kind of a rapping song.
0: You didn't do one of Metallica or Air Supply?
1: Yeah, I was going to do Rumors.
0: How these rumors get started?
1: Yeah.
0: Well, let's satisfy Mark here with another quick version of a song. Man, it's hard to sing that guy. That guy gets up there too at this time. All right, here you go. All Out of Love, Making Love Out of Nothing at All. I think we've done that before. Lost in Love, Even the Nights Are Better. Here I Am, Two Less Lonely People in the World. You tell me when you want one.
1: Go back to the other. Go back.
0: All right, which one?
1: Did we do All Out of Love?
0: Yeah, we might have. We'll try. You mean they're telling me? It says, it looks like your live video may contain music or video. They must have thought we were the real deal.
1: Mm.
0: Good morning, Ken and Tate watching on Facebook. Thank you. I just clicked the button to resume. All right, you got to start this one.

0: No, that's not it.
1: Go back. Do whatever.
0: I thought you knew this. You picked this one.
1: Well, I got to get my tone.
0: I'll start it off, and then you jump in. You got to know how it starts. Right? I'll just do the first basic sentence of the song, and then you jump.

0: Can't hold that note.
1: I'm all out of love. I'm so lost without you. I know you're

0: in the soul.
1: Wait for this big finish.
0: I'm all out of love. What am I without you? I can't be too late.
1: Here it comes.
0: To say it was so, so wrong.
2: I didn't get my breath, man.
1: I was hoping for the big finish.
2: Oh, I hit it wrong.
1: We should have killed it, like I said, about halfway in.
2: Yeah.
1: Or maybe before it started. Impossible.
2: That's the late Earl.
1: Oh, he loved him.
2: Oh, yeah, he loved him, man. If we could just get him that one time. Mm-hmm. Up here.
1: You said you wanted to do. All right, we're going to do
2: it. We can cut it. I mean, that's fine. We'll save it.
1: You don't have anything left. And you don't want to do Metallica.
2: Well, I mean, I don't, you know. I like Metallica, but
1: I mean, I don't mind doing like two more short ones.
2: Oh, okay.
1: I mean, just to knock these things out real quick.
2: Okay, well, knock them out then.
1: Let's do this. Let's do the Rumors song first. How these rumors get started. Started by the
2: Timex Social Club.
1: You think this is the karaoke version or the lyrics version? Because the lyrics version has the music and the
2: rumors started. They're started by jealous people, and then the name is something that said something's holding. Okay.
1: They're singing with it.
2: Oh.
1: You hear them?
2: Yeah. These wicked women, ooh, they just persist. Maybe you think you're too. All right, just it doesn't lay it out for you.
1: Man, I don't like that. I'm not showing anything. All right, let's go back to the, let's do the Inner Sandman. This is crazy. We're even going to try this.
2: Yeah, I'm going to get you in your
1: water. You know this, right?
2: No, I mean, I know this, you know, Inner Sandman. I mean, I don't sit around and listen to it all the time.
1: I don't either, but I've heard it a bunch. I mean, this is good enough just letting it play.
2: Oh, yeah.
1: I mean, I don't know if we need to sing anything. This is a good just motivation. Get them out of the, you know, this is great at football game. It's Virginia Tech that uses this, right? I think it's Virginia Tech. I don't have much to cheer about with their football team, but this is the climax of the whole night, you know, when they come out of the, and then the rest of it's just downhill from there.
2: Yeah,
1: When they come out of the tunnel to this, it's like, everybody goes crazy.
2: Yeah, that's it. They hit the Richter scale up there one time.
1: I'm sure. Yeah, it's on James Hetfield's birthday here. You want to start it?
2: You go ahead.
1: I don't want to. I'll try.

0: off to Never Never Land. Nah, you get to do it now.
1: I don't know if I know it.
0: You'll be fine.
2: Something's wrong, shut the light. Heavy thoughts tonight, and they are Snow White.

0: like this part, right?
1: Yeah, go ahead. You do it.
2: Now I lay me down to sleep. Pray the Lord my soul to keep.
1: I pray the Lord my soul to keep.
2: If I die before I wake.
1: And if I die before I wake.
2: I pray the Lord my soul to take.
1: Pray the Lord.

0: You know who loved Metallica?
1: What was that?
0: Coach Leslie Waters.
1: Oh, really?
0: Yes.
1: Is that better than Thunderstruck?
0: I prefer this one.
1: Do you?
0: They're both great. I mean, they are. They're both two great power bands there. Well, we went a little long on that, but why not? Yeah. You know, we just...
1: I was watching this little documentary last night on my phone. It was about AC/DC.
0: Oh, yeah?
1: And Von Scott dying and how it turned it so positive that they'd become, when AC/DC released Back in Black, that it's the number one selling hard rock album of all time.
0: Yeah.
1: And it would have never happened if Von Scott would have lived because he had a different voice.
0: Yeah. Yeah. I think you've heard maybe some of the early stuff with some, I'm trying to remember which one it was. It's playing and he's doing like bubblegum music.
1: Yeah.
0: He becomes, you know, you can change. Yeah. I mean, it's.
1: I'm on the highway.
0: You're right.
1: Yeah. You know, so.
0: Right. Let's see. We got a couple of comments here. We got a smash. Thank you. At least one. Thank you to Sean for being so kind. Leanne laughed at it. she thought it was funny. Let the cat out of the bag, Gary. Thank you, sir. Robert, Real Town Football right around the corner. Yes, sir. We're ready for all of it. Appreciate the comments there on Facebook. Joey Foster this morning. Karaoke sucked. That was the first one. Then not much worse, if I can say anything positive. Should have listened to Trey and cut it. Just pure awful. Yeah, you're right. We should have quit while we were ahead. Mark, there you go. I played them for you. Not too shabby, he said. See, we got, at least he's just glad we played his songs.
1: Mm-hmm.
0: Tell me the music was not better in those days. I won't tell you. That answer.
1: Oh, yeah.
0: Miles is going to start selling earplugs, I think. He says if anybody's interested on mornings at the show's on, he'll be glad to. He'll probably get a profit on the market there. Nick, I'm sorry I didn't see that one. Requested Sad But True by Metallica. Nick Nariel, Metallica fan. Well, we gave you one. Thank you, Nick. All right. I think I got to all the messages. Appreciate the comments as always. Looking forward to hearing somebody this morning who can sing. We'll again have Michelle Willis joining us, the winner of Alabama Has Talent around 7:15. Won't make her sing this morning. I might play a little bit of her music in case you missed it. But again, she's in around 7:15 to talk about the big victory. Lives over in Eclectic. Congratulations to her. The Alabama Has Talent was here in Tallahassee on Saturday. All right, we got a lot more to cover here on this Monday morning. It is 6:47, time for the local news.

0: Today's report from the Tallahassee Police Department. I'm sweating now, completely drenched in sweat. I guess it was when you sing like that, it just puts out all kinds of things, whatever you want to call it.
1: What's the, who is it? Turn the page. As the sweat pours out your body.
0: Yeah. I mean, you're putting all of it out there on the line. You say, well, is it, are they, how much are they, how many calories are they burning up there? You know what I mean? I don't know.
1: Maybe that's why they're so skinny. Maybe that's why Mick Jagger's like a...
0: Well, they're dancing on the stage. You got to know they're burning calories. Here's the news today.
1: Yeah. Mick Jagger.
0: Got the moves like Jagger. I think that's what CW said.
1: I was watching another documentary about him about, you know, that Lynyrd Skynyrd opened for them. And Mick Jagger told him there was one thing you can't do. They had that big tongue stage. It was a big tongue. Says, whatever you do, don't go out onto the tongue. That's ours.
0: I've never heard that before.
1: Ronnie Van Zandt, guess what Ronnie Van Zandt did?
0: Walked right out there on it. How long did they get the tour and
1: I don't know.
0: Headline for the Stones after that, I wonder. Wow.
1: Who's better? Who is better, the Stones or Lynyrd Skynyrd?
0: I don't know. I mean, I like Skynyrd. You know, these rock critics will tell you it's the Stones, though. I mean, they're regarded as maybe the best rock band of all time, right up there with the Beatles. Or
1: well, I think that Lynyrd Skynyrd was cut short.
0: Sure. I mean, of course, the brother came in. So.
1: Yeah. Well, I got to see the brother, and I got to see him in concert down at Montgomery. With Bad Company.
0: Bad Company, and I can't rely. All right, let's see the report today. We got a total of 40 items. Start with the day shift yesterday. Motor vehicle hit a building, Gilmer Avenue, and it happened at 9:25 on a Sunday morning. They arrested the guy. He was drunk. Well, he was under the influence of something. DUI arrest, Gilmer Avenue, blackmail. He's in the jailhouse now. He's in the jailhouse now.
1: What building did he hit?
0: Doesn't say. Gilmer Avenue. They fixed the wall on Gilmer at the football field. I saw that. They got to paint it now. Maybe they paint the whole thing. I don't know if they'll do that. How much does insurance cover? Is insurance covering that, you think? Or?
1: Well, if it was their fault.
0: Yeah, it was. I assume. They had insurance.
1: Yeah. Maybe.
0: Transport 231 to the jailhouse.
1: In the jailhouse now.
0: Follow-up call, Burt Mill Road. Assisted a motorist vehicle lockout at Mullen Circle. Suspicious activity, Lee Street. Runaway juvenile, Zion. Noise complaint, 4th Street. Citizen-assisted Barnett. Theft, Gilmer Avenue. And another citizen-assisted.
1: I don't ever say that they found, you know, in the report, well, found juvenile.
0: Yeah, they, I guess they don't
1: still
0: generally,
1: on the run somewhere?
0: Yeah, they generally don't put those back in there. I guess they, I don't know why. They get a call, I assume, says that we found them. Citizen assisted Barnett, civil disturbance, Hillcrest Street, motor vehicle accident, private property damage on Gilmer, vehicle lockout, Gilmer Avenue, debris in the roadway, Gilmer. Citizen inquiry at Kent Road, assisted another agency at Wood Street, animal complaint, McNeil Road. Medical call, DeClaire Street. Follow-up call, Hillcrest Street. Domestic incident, Heard Street. Pretty busy page there. A lot of stuff going on. Fire call activity yesterday. They had a motor vehicle accident. The one that the car hit the building on Gilmer. The Tallahassee Fire Department did respond to that. They also were dispatched for a medical call at John Street. And one more call. This was another medical call. McNeil Road, Tallahassee Fire Department responded to that one. And that's the news.
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10: You celebrate, Tigers. You celebrate, baby. Go do it right there on the field.
0: Sports. I'm bringing up something here I thought was interesting. We're getting close to football season. And we got a couple of polls that are being tossed about. I'm going to start with some high school. Of course, Tallahassee starts its season on August the 21st. Continue to listen to our Football Friday flashbacks on Saturdays after the wake-up call replay on Saturday mornings. 72 years? Yes, 72 years, believe it or not, here on WTLS. 72 years of Tallahassee football. And you can continue to hear some classics up until kickoff. And we'll have those games on Saturday mornings as we roll through the year ahead. Now, the Alabama High School Football Historical Society is starting to put something together, and they've been putting out these lists. It's kind of been fun here over the past few weeks with some interesting stats, which we've been throwing at you. For instance, I'll give you one here. They have most weeks ranked number one in the history of high school football. Now, the Sports Writers Poll is what we're talking about, which has been around since 1981. Which team do you think has been ranked number one the most in Alabama high school football since 1981?
1: Since 1981.
0: Yeah.
1: I'm going to have to go with the good old T.R. Miller.
0: I know you love that, and they are on the list. They're number four.
1: Okay. Then I'm going to go back to Hoover.
0: That's the number one team. They've been number one 111 weeks. Any other picks?
1: I'm on
0: top 10 list here.
1: Maybe Hazelwood.
0: Yeah, I think because the program is no longer Hazelwood, probably is the reason why they're not there. Like Cortland, well, you know, is another, you know, they kind of took R.A. Hubbard and created that program up there. Cortland's 61 weeks. They're ninth on the list. Hazelwood is not on the list. Well, here's the top 10. Lee of Montgomery, no longer called Lee.
1: Oh, yeah.
0: 57 weeks, and I hadn't touched the top 10 in a while. Maplesville is on the list. Leroy, Clay County, Brantley, you mentioned T.R. Miller, Fife, UMS Wright, and Hoover are the teams that have been ranked the most at number one. How many weeks has Tallahassee been ranked number one since 1981?
1: None.
0: Never made it to number one. Highest ranking, I believe, I have to go back and double check this, was number three. So the AHS-FHS is putting out its own rankings. And today they have released 2A, and they like Piedmont. Now, this year is going to be a little bit different because we don't have the private schools. They're using, they've done the private schools, the two classifications there, and I'm interested in seeing what happens with them. They also are doing the other six classifications of the public schools. So, Realtown is number six in this ranking. They are behind Piedmont again, as I mentioned, number one. Luverne, which is 2A at number two. This is all 2A. Fife. You know, they've moved up and down between 2A and 3. And some of these programs have shifted. Gordo is 4. Lynette, who beat Realtown last year in the regular season and playoffs, is 5th and lost to Piedmont in the championship. Then there's Realtown, Colbert County, Pisgah, Randolph County, and Thorsby. And we'll see some of the other classes as we move forward. They are doing previews for each class as well. This is a great website. I keep bringing that up, but y'all check it out. AHSFHS.org. And I make a transition over to college with rankings. And here's a few things that I noticed here this week. And the AP poll will be coming out here in a couple of weeks. And there's a couple of things here. Programs ranked in the top 25 the most. Which teams have been ranked in the top 25 the most consecutive weeks? Do you know the answer to this one?
1: Alabama.
0: They're number two. They have the longest active streak, but they are chasing a streak that is the longest ever. And I'm not sure if they're going to get there or not. They got a little ways to go. Do you know that program?
1: Notre Dame?
0: It is Notre Dame. No, it's not Notre Dame.
1: Notre Dame?
0: Not Notre Dame either. It's Nebraska. The Tom Osborne Nebraska teams from 1981 to 2002 were in the top 25 for 348 straight weeks. Alabama's current streak is 295 weeks, and it is an active streak. Florida State is third all-time under Bobby Bowden from 89 to 2001. Florida is fourth the Spurrier years, 90 to 2002. I was watching some of this thing last night, the Saturdays in the South feature on ESPN. Love watching that. It's a program that's been around for a while, but they rerun it right before football. I was in the Spurrier years last night watching that. Texas is fifth, 2000 to 2010. That would have been mostly Mack Brown. Miami's tied with them for fifth. And that was during their run, 85 to 95, the 80s run when they were winning championships. Who's got the second longest active streak behind Alabama of being in the AP top 25? You want to take a guess?
1: I'm going to have to probably go with Georgia.
0: You're right. They're all under Kirby Smart here. Current active is 148 weeks in a row they've been in the top 25. Who's next in the SEC as far as active streaks go?
1: Active streaks?
0: Yeah. And by the way, the next longest, and that's the second longest active streak in college football, period. Not in and out of the SEC. Third is Ohio State.
1: I'm going to have to go with LSU.
0: LSU, Oregon is ahead of LSU, by the way, next. Notre Dame.
1: I thought you were saying
0: I am. I'm looking down to see who's next. Miami is, I don't think LSU was in the top 25 last year, so I don't think they have a current streak. I think they finished outside the top 25.
1: Okay. Well,
0: so Miami is next.
1: I didn't know if there was a list. Oh, okay.
0: There's a list. Indiana's got a current streak, and they were the number one team last year. I'm trying to find the next SEC team with the next longest streak. There's, you have to go way down. And I'll mention Alabama and Georgia. Yes, Ole Miss. I think Ole Miss is next. Again, Alabama's is, this is really incredible, honestly. 295 weeks in a row. 148 for Georgia. And who's next from the SEC? I do believe it was Ole Miss, as I got to go back and find them. But and this is under Lane Kiffin. You got to give him credit. Well, I've lost there. Oklahoma, Texas A&M, and Texas Tech, 17 weeks in a row.
1: You saying you think
0: currently active.
1: Alabama could fall out of this year? Is that what you're saying?
0: I mean, yes, they're definitely a chance. I mean, if they fall, if their record, you know, if they stumble, yeah, they definitely could. By the way, who has a longer streak right now, Vanderbilt or Texas, as far as being in the top 25? And the answer is Vanderbilt. You wouldn't think that, but Vanderbilt's 14 straight weeks. They finished in the top 25 last year. They've been in the top 25 for 14 weeks in a row, and Texas is only 10.
1: Wow.
0: So, anyway.
1: That'll break this year, though.
0: I think so, too. I don't even know if they'll start up. They should. Yeah, just probably give them that, even though I don't know if people expect them to do it. We'll see. Kind of a interesting thing there. All right. Most weeks in the top 10 consecutively. Let's see if you know this one.
1: The streak is going on now?
0: Yes.
1: It
0: doesn't have to be active. This was something put out by next round. Longest. It is active.
1: Okay.
0: Well, no, it's active and all time. So who do you think's got the longest run in the top 20, top 10, period? And this is according to the AP poll, not
1: all
0: any
1: time?
0: Other
1: time.
0: All time.
1: Repeat the question again.
0: Who has the longest streak of being in the top 10 in the AP poll?
1: I'm going to have to go Alabama.
0: Under Nick Saban from 2015 to 2023, I thought Alabama got jobbed the year they dropped him out of the top 10. But even with that, they were 128 straight weeks. It is the second longest streak all time. There's one before it.
1: Then I'm going to go... we kind of went over this a while ago. Then I'm going to have to go to Nebraska or Oklahoma.
0: Yeah. But they were top 25, not top 10. It's Miami, the 80s to early 90s Miami, 85 to 93, 137 weeks is the longest of all time in the top 10. There's, Nick Saban is on this list quite a bit with Alabama, but he also was in the top 10 70 straight weeks from 2010 to 2015. Coach Pride had a year streak of 62 weeks from 77 to 81. He also had another one of 60 weeks from 71 to 75. And then You know, he had one from 60 to 65 of 50 weeks inside the top 10. The longest streaks of SEC teams to be in the top 10 consecutively. Again, Alabama's number one, 128 weeks. From 2015 to 23, and Florida under Steve Spurrier was 81 from 92 to 97. One thing, I'm not trying to pick on Auburn, but they're not in any of these rankings.
1: Say again?
0: I just, that was meant to be a, you know, pause there. I said, I'm not picking on Auburn, but they're not in any of these polls. <right. laughs> These lists don't have
1: Auburn. I was just going to say again.
0: Well, I was watching a Pat Dye thing last night, and this SEC football thing. And it was really good. I mean, I've seen it before, but it was about the Bo Jackson days and all, and it was pretty cool seeing the transition after Coach Prime at Alabama with Perkins, and then there's the Pat Dye. They focused on Alabama-Auburn and how the rivalry has been the best rivalry, and as many around here are going to say it's the best rivalry in college football. And I don't dispute it. You can say Michigan, Ohio State if you want to, but I disagree. Of course, I live in Alabama, and I'm biased, but we live it every day of the year. But it was pretty cool to see Bo Jackson talking about his relationship with Coach Dye. And he said, you know, when I arrived at Auburn, I was afraid to speak to people. I had a speech impediment. I stuttered. I was a young kid. When I left, I was a grown man, and I'd talk to anybody. And he said, I could say whatever I wanted to say. I felt good about myself. Coach Dye, he said, was the reason he got confidence, that he blossomed, as he said, into a man.
1: Mm-hmm.
0: You know, and I agree. I think being in the limelight, you gotta suck it up and become, you know, something. You mature before our eyes. These kids walk in there, it's like you go to SEC Media Days, and I'm impressed with usually the guys they bring. I'm like, these guys are still 21, 22-year-old guys. And they're in front of all these people, and they are able to carry themselves in a way that I wonder if I could have done that when I was that age. Well, they've been in front of the camera and the microphone a lot, and they've got to grow up. You know, they've got to learn how to handle this. And, of course, I'm being coached. I'm sure they coach every one of these guys before these press conferences and things that, you know, you got to say the right things. And guys have made mistakes. We all do that.
1: Even sure.
0: Seasoned veterans in the business have made many mistakes in front of a microphone or camera. But, yeah, Bo Jackson, pretty interesting thing, talking about that bond with Coach Pat Dye.
1: Yeah.
0: All right, let's see a couple other things in sports as we move on. The Birmingham Stallions, I don't know how many people actually watch the Birmingham Stallions, keep up with them. It's kind of a nice thing from old. We used to watch them in the USFL, now it's the UFL, and we talked last week. About, they say, we're leaving Birmingham because the facility's too big. It's all about the facility. We want a more homey feel. We want it to feel like there's a full crowd there when there's only 12,000 people. And there's too many seats here at Progressive Stadium. Protective Stadium, whatever the name of it is. Up in Birmingham. I was like, I thought it was a stupid excuse. You and I agreed that it's not really that. It's apparently we think we make money somewhere else. Well, guess what? Montgomery says, we're game. We're ready. Come on down to Montgomery. It's not as big at Crampton Bowl. The mayor says, we're ready to talk. Do you think they gave him a second thought, just a second of thought, to say, yeah, Montgomery sounds like a winner? You think Montgomery's got a chance of getting the Stallions?
1: No.
0: I don't either. It's all good talk, and it's made all the news. You know, Montgomery's interested. I don't care if Montgomery's interested. I don't think Montgomery can get the Stallions. If they're leaving Birmingham, I don't expect they're coming to Montgomery.
1: No.
0: Do you think people would support him? Now, Montgomery has the biscuits. And I think they've done an outstanding job of running the biscuits. It's been successful.
1: Right.
0: Can they support the Montgomery Stallions, if they call them that?
1: I think that it's just a different setting because they play when they play like water in – when do they play? Is it in the spring?
0: They're going to compete with the biscuits, by the way. Because they don't play in regular football season. They play in the spring. You're right.
1: I think Montgomery, people are leaving Montgomery.
0: They are.
1: And I just don't see it being a good fit. Not with the,
0: they don't go not, there. Not to, by the way, do people go to Montgomery to do things like they used to?
1: No,
0: they don't. I mean, where do they go? They go to Auburn.
1: Auburn.
0: They go to the Auburn area.
1: Yeah.
0: They do. I do. I generally find myself going there. I never used to do that. I didn't either.
1: I mean, but the crime rate has just gotten so bad.
0: Well, I just asked a Google question. How much does it cost to go to a ball game for the Birmingham Stallions? You know, and of course, they're about to be
1: pretty
0: no
1: cheap.
0: More.
1: Because my
0: about $10 a ticket, $10 to $13. It says I'm going to ask, what does it cost to see a Montgomery Biscuits game? Because I've not bought a ticket to a game to see the Biscuits here in a while. And Google Answer gives me a range of 11 to 17, so about the same price. What would you rather go watch, a Montgomery Biscuits game or a Montgomery Stallions game if they get the Stallions?
1: I'd rather go see a Biscuits game.
0: Yeah, because, and why? It's a fan experience.
1: Yeah, it's more goes on.
0: Yeah, it's the facility is made for baseball, by the way. And by the way, they've made great upgrades to Crampton. I've done games. We've been to games there. It's much better than it used to be. But it's about the feel, the atmosphere of that and what they do between innings and the fun things you do and the great food you get, by the way, which is key. You know, other than just concession stand food, you get pretty good offerings there. It's just you got to have a fan experience.
1: Right.
0: And I don't know that this, and by the way, I don't know how the UFL, as it's called now, stacks up to minor league baseball in cities across the country. But I can't imagine it's winning much. I don't know. They got little TV contracts. I mean, thing is, while I'm watching this SEC stuff last night, every time they go to commercial break, they play, and I see this ad over and over. It's a promo for ESPN. And it's like, I've got a Sunday kind of love. They play it over and over. It's like, gosh, not again. And it's Major League Soccer, but it's women's Major League Soccer. Every Sunday on ESPN, I said, who's watching this stuff? What kind of – and they promote the heck out of it. And it's not from a, you know, lack of trying to get people to watch it. But who actually watches Major League Soccer? It's Sunday afternoon. I'm watching Major League Women's Soccer on ESPN. Don't come in the room. I'm busy. You think there's anybody in the world? I know it's the number one sport in the world, and I know the World Cup was huge. But Major League Women's Soccer, what are the ratings for that? It might be worse than the WNBA.
1: Well, I think the WNBA is moving a little bit.
0: They got a little bit of an audience.
1: They got a little bit going on.
0: But they
1: now.
0: Ain't got much of one. And I guarantee you, Major League Women's Soccer is way down the list.
1: If you don't get them to watch it right now, you got to watch. You got to have Sophia and Caitlin Clark. Yeah, that's who you. That's who they want to see. And they want to see the fights. They want to see the pointing.
0: I mean,
1: let's look. You look at these. Things on Facebook or whatever. I mean, you know, it's just beat it. This
0: kills me.
1: What's that?
0: Women's professional. I asked the Google, what's the ratings for professional soccer, women's soccer? Women's professional soccer TV ratings and league strength show significant upward momentum. This is a Google answer from the woeful low, the lowest of lows. 228,000 viewers. That's terrible.
1: 228,000.
0: A national audience of 228,000. I mean, we might draw that much on a Tallahassee football game. I get 50,000 views on our YouTube videos.
1: Right.
0: I mean, and this is national television on ESPN. Nobody's watching this stuff.
1: And you're out doing them.
0: Serious.
1: That's crazy.
0: If we put high school, you know, they put high school football on TV, I guarantee you it gets better ratings than that. I know you got to fill the 24-hour slots, but geez.
1: Well, I've always said, I think Friday night is for high school football. And if you'll just play high school football or put it on TV, it'll get the ratings, especially, you know, top 25 high school teams, and, you know, when they play each other, you know, when Donnie Barton plays.
0: Donnie Barton. Yeah, I remember what you say, yeah. That's what C-Dub said that time, yeah. Yeah. I don't know. I just, I can't watch it. Sorry.
1: No, I can't either. I mean, it's sometimes it's hard for me to watch the World Cup. But
0: at least there's something on the line there,
1: like
0: though.
1: Like I said, when America was knocked out, I mean, I was pulling for Argentina.
0: Mm-hmm.
1: That's just. I mean, I've learned to like it, but it's still just a. I don't know. It didn't have the action I need. The hard hits, you know. You have those guys, you know, get kicked in the shin and they.
0: Oh, golly. You talk about flailing around whining about something. Jeez.
1: Look, man, you ain't got hit, dude.
0: Oh, they flop all like crazy out there.
1: Yeah.
0: One more quick thing in sports. This is big news. It's in the NCAA ranks for sports. Say that because of the 5-for-5 rule, you know, you get 5 years to play 5 years of football or any other sport in college. A judge in Colorado says, I'm granting a class-wide preliminary injunction that allows players from 2022 of all years, if you played 2022 high school class of 22 and you declared yourself eligible for the college ranks, that you get your year back. So I'm questioning whether or not we'll see some more guys that are able to come back to football who thought they were finished. We've already seen this with, say, I want another year of eligibility, but this opens the door potentially for a whole class of athletes from the 2022 class. And there's several that say, you know, they're probably going to try to come back. I guess the teams have to find a way to fit them in on their rosters. I'm sure are jammed up. You fill your roster by now. This will be interesting. It opens the door for basketball, football, all the sports. We'll see. Who knows? There's the NCAA, and then there's judges who say, we'll do it our way. You never know.
1: Well, it was like, was it 2020 when, you know?
0: Yeah, they got it back for 2020 because of COVID, yes.
1: Yeah. But, I mean, what I'm saying is, you know, I think that was the year that we could have won the girls' softball championship and didn't get to play in.
0: I know. You had Tallahassee with a number one ranking, and yeah. Elmore County had a number one ranking.